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1: And the temperature right now is 72 degrees. No rain on radar in the immediate Cincinnati area. You might have seen the smoke and seen or heard the fire trucks. There was a fire this afternoon on Hughes in Mount Auburn. Three-story building. The roof was on fire. $50,000 the damage. Try to wait to fill up late this weekend because Governor DeWine has signed off on the gasoline tax holiday. There will now be a pause on the state's fuel taxes for 90 days. Drivers will save about 38 cents a gallon on gasoline, 47 cents a gallon on diesel, and it goes into effect on Sunday. Lawyers representing former American Idol contestant Caleb Flynn preparing their appeal now. He was convicted in a Miami County courtroom earlier this week. His wife, Ashley, was murdered. He's been found guilty of it at their home in Tip City. Flynn's sentencing coming up this Monday. Reds are going to have a new pitching coach. Derek Johnson took a leave of absence during the season, but now has confirmed he's not going to be returning next season. Red CEO Phil Castellini says his family has no intention of selling the team. They've had a controlling interest for more than 20 years. Phil Castellini quoted in the Enquirer saying there's really just no focus at all on selling the team. We haven't accomplished what we set out to accomplish. There's more work to be done. Overall attendance increased in Major League Baseball for the fourth straight season. Reds attendance did drop 8%. The season was the first in four seasons that the Reds drew less than 2 million people. Baseball playoffs tonight. Phillies at Atlanta getting underway right now. Series is tied at 1. Thursday night football, the Steelers in Cleveland. Closing bell on Wall Street, the Dow added 20, S&P 500 up 14, NASDAQ up 10, 805. Next news coming up at 8:30 on News Radio 700 WLW.
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9: And away we go. 8 o'clock hour underway on a Thursday night at Long Necks in Wilder. Lance McAllister, Rocky Boyman, the Roundtable Show here for the next 3 weeks. We take it till 9 o'clock tonight. That'll be Dan Carroll time. The cast of characters here tonight. Mike Mills, our trusty engineer, on hand. Russ Jackson back in the studio. Just about gave me a heart attack like 90 seconds ago. I think my pacemaker fired. Fran and his lovely wife Phyllis are here. Casey, so big tonight. So big tonight that Casey and Kelly were here.
10: It was good to see them.
9: It was good to see everybody tonight. Appreciate them hanging out with us. We'll do the giveaway coming up at 9 o'clock tonight. We have Bengals and Jaguars to get to in this hour. Let's do a little bit on Jacksonville. I was struck by a couple of things I heard last night on Bengals game plan down the dial on ESPN 1530. Dan Hort and Wayne Box Miller each week. And they talked with Mark Long, who covers the Jaguars for the Associated Press. Rock, here's what he said about that Jaguar defense. They returned 10 starters. They've got their defensive coordinator back, Anthony, I think it's Campanile. And they certainly have continuity. They led the NFL in yards allowed on the ground, fewest yards per carry last year. And they're among the best this year. Here's his assessment, Mark Long, of that Jacksonville defense. The Bengals offense will be facing on Sunday.
11: It starts with Devon Hamilton. He's not the name on the defensive side of the ball, but he is their best player, their best player against the run. He's a nose tackle who's just a complete handful. He is their version of Dexter Lawrence, a little bit different body style, doesn't quite get the push, but man, is he tough to run on. And then they're in. They set the edge, Josh Hines Allen, Trayvon Walker, not over-the-top fantastic pass rushers, but very good at setting the edge and not letting people get outside them, being able to stop the run. So for them, that's where it starts. They can wreck games, and they're a handful up front. I believe if you go back to last season, Cincinnati versus Jacksonville, Trayvon Walker really kind of had his way with Amarius Mims on the right side. So it'll be interesting. Amarius Mims has made huge strides since that Week 2 matchup last year. So it'll be interesting to see what that matchup head-to-head looks like in year two.
9: Rock, they're really good against the run. And you know what I'd like to see? Tell me if I'm crazy. And Chase Brown's been pretty good on the ground, averaging for the season 4.7 per carry. But the one thing I noticed, he only has 10 – well, he has 10 catches. It's not only, but I'd like to see him catch a little bit more. But of his 10 catches, he's only averaging 3.2 yards a catch, which is way below his career average. And I just think – he's a guy, I'd love to see them get him in space screen. They rarely run screens. I just think there's something there with Chase Brown's elusiveness. You get him out there and set him up with a screen and get some blocking, and there's no reason he should only be averaging 3.2 yards per catch.
10: I mean, to your point on screens, I have a coach that tells me, I mean, and they do a ton of screens, and the reason is he said there's a limited amount of practice time during the week, and the smallest amount of time you devote to something the offense does is the screen games. That's why you practice. So yeah, it is deadly when run correctly. But no, that'd be a great way to get him the ball more.
9: On the other side of things, Trevor Lawrence coming to town. Trevor Lawrence is in his fifth season, and now it finally feels like in his second season now with Liam Cohen, the head coach, that it's really started to click. He's still only 26 years old, quarterback rating 107.2. And Mark Long last night kind of laid the path he's taken and just the difficult situations coaching-wise that kind of derailed his first 3-plus years in the NFL. Here's Mark Long, the Associated Press, talking about the development of Trevor Lawrence.
11: You know, this is exactly what Trevor needed for his career. You look at a guy who was drafted first overall in 2021 by Urban Meyer, and that was a complete debacle. We all know how that started. Week 4 in Cincinnati, Urban decides strangely to stick around after that game and ends up at his restaurant there in Columbus, gets in all sorts of trouble, and it really was the beginning of the end for Urban Meyer. But that just ruined Trevor Lawrence's rookie year. Then he looks like he's going to turn the corner with Doug Peterson, but that turns into a debacle because you had offensive coaches pointing the finger at each other, offensive coaches not even talking during game planning. Doug Peterson decided to give up play calling. All of that affects the young quarterback, and it did. And finally, in year 5 for Trevor Lawrence, he basically gets saved here with Liam Cohen. And Liam, fantastic mentor, played the position, so he knows what he's talking about. And he's really found a different level for Trevor Lawrence. And Trevor's got it all. He's got it all hands down. He figured it out.
9: Last night on Bengals game plan, Mark Long talking about Trevor Lawrence. And Rock, as I heard him say that last night, there's a lot of young quarterback, and so much of quarterbacking is the situation you're put into. In most cases, quarterbacks go high. You're going high to a bad team. And there's some quarterbacks who get in bad situations who never get out of them. Maybe no fault of their own. It's just because of the coaching turmoil and turnover. And you know, a guy like Sam Darnold went through a lot of bad situations before he got to a good one. This seems like the situation that's bringing out the best in Trevor Lawrence.
10: Yeah, and Liam Cohen wasn't a name on a ton of people's radar. Yeah. Man, he's been absolutely fantastic. And you're right, there's so many quarterbacks throughout the years that just go to a bad organization, an organization that doesn't have an offensive-minded kind of coach, and they get kind of stuck. And, Sam Darnold is the best example of that. When he finally catches on with the Seahawks and McDonald and all them, and look out.
9: Now, a name you've no doubt heard of for the Jacksonville Jaguars, Travis Hunter, who has at times served the dual role, offense, defense. We know what he did in his time at Colorado. He had his first career interception last week. He was asked last night about how much they're using him on offense and defense, if his offensive days are done or how it's being managed at this point. Here's thoughts on Travis Hunter.
11: He missed half of last season with the injury, missed all of the offseason with the injury. So they're bringing him along slowly. And I think they overwhelmed him last year by bringing him in as the second overall pick, throwing him in on offense and defense and letting him learn both. Well, trying to learn both, he really never mastered either. And that was a problem, and I think they saw that midway through the year that he didn't know where to line up. He didn't know where to line up on offense, and he really didn't know where to line up on defense. And even to this day, when you look at him out there, he still turns probably 60% of the time. After the huddle on defense and even offense, he has to be told where to line up and reminded of what they're doing. There is still a learning curve for this guy. They do like him on defense, and they think he can be a Pro Bowl cornerback. He's much better in man than zone. That's the other thing, and they're kind of a zone defense right now. So it'll be interesting to see if they switch that up this week and maybe give Travis Hunter, a lot of man opportunity on Jamar Chase, or, if they bracket Jamar, do they put Travis Hunter on T. Higgins and take their chances that way?
9: Rock, I think Mark brought up a great point of last year basically putting too much on his plate. I mean, you know how difficult it is as a rookie, your head spinning. They were asking him to learn things on each side of the ball each game, and that's a lot to process.
10: Well, it's not just that. Offenses and defenses are so complex anymore. I mean, even since I've been playing, it's otherworldly. Just in terms of defensively, the pictures and the rolling of the coverages and all those sort of things on both sides of the ball. And it's, you're a rookie, and it's just not a lot of time. He had the injuries, so I think it's better that have him focus on one side of the ball. And maybe you get a couple plays from
9: him. Yeah, a little package in. Absolutely. One more perspective on the Jacksonville Jaguars, the running game that comes to town, led by a name that might not be a household name, but is certainly putting up big numbers, Bashaul Tuten. He's a fourth-round pick out of Virginia Tech 2 years ago, or last season. He's 5'9", 209 pounds. He's averaging 4.7 yards a carry. Here's Mark Long on the Jaguars running back.
11: He's got great vision and a great cutback ability, and then we haven't quite seen it yet, but great speed. This is a guy who ran 4.28, I think, at the NFL Combine. That's one of the things they loved about him, is they just thought he was a home run hitter. So they haven't gotten him. He hasn't quite gotten that home run hit yet, and so they're kind of waiting on that, but they think it's coming. He's had a couple where it's like shoestring tackle here, arm tackle there, just one move, one step away from breaking one. If you're the Bengals, you're hoping it doesn't happen this week, but if you're the Jags, you're kind of fingers crossed. We think he's going to break through at some point, and the sooner the better for the Jags if as far as they're concerned.
9: Rock, I've got an amazing number on Trevor Lawrence, if you're ready for this.
10: Yes.
9: And prior to Liam Cohen's arrival, Jacksonville had lost 18 of 23. Since he's arrived, Jacksonville has won 15 of 20. But here's the dominance of Jacksonville of late. Going back to last season, they've won 10 of their last 11. In the last 11 games that Trevor Lawrence has played, he has been pulled early because they had such a commanding lead 7 times in the last 11 games. Going back to the never happens. In the Chargers game, he left with 8 minutes to go, 6 minutes to go against the Titans, 7 against the Colts. He left with 13:51 to go in the Jets game last year. They were up by 4 touchdowns. 13 minutes and 17 seconds to go against the Titans. They were up by 31 late in the game versus or third quarter. He did not finish the third quarter against the Browns when they were up by 24. And 8 minutes to go last week against the Patriots. That is unheard of.
12: When's the last time Joe Burrow was pulled?
9: I couldn't tell you. And as I was jotting that down from Daniel Griffiths, one of the beat writers for Jacksonville, that's what I thought of. I said, man, the number of times I've thought it, even tweeted, why is Joe Burrow still in the game? I've never heard of an NFL quarterback being taken out of the game because the team is such in control in 7 times in 11 games. They've won in this stretch of those 7 games. They've won by 29, 22, 17, 28, 34, 24.
12: It just doesn't happen
9: that's
12: in the NFL.
9: They've been a juggernaut over the last 11 games going back to last season.
12: Well, now you're making me nervous about this weekend.
9: Darn right.
12: You and your statistics are there.
9: All my analytics. Take a time out to continue. Talk a little Joe Burrow and more. He is Rocky. I'm Lance. 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We're at Long Necks in Wilder on 700 WLW.
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9: 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Braves and Phillies are underway, scoreless in the first in a Game 3 winner-take-all. The other three series were sweeps. This one is going the distance tonight, Braves and Phillies. All right, Rock, there was much conversation this week around Joe Burrow. Some narratives created and spun, and Some were ridiculous. Some had some merit. The whole early in the week, the tweet, I don't even know who it was that...
12: 1-35.
9: 1-35, 1-34 when the Bengals in the fourth quarter trailing with 8 minutes to go, and my head hurts. I'm not even going to attempt to explain how silly that stat was. But there are some things that are very valid points about Joe Burrow and the Bengals late in games. There's no doubt. ESPN this week noted that dating to the start of the 2024 season, Joe Burrow is tied for the NFL lead in lost turnovers in the fourth quarter or overtime. He's had 8 interceptions and 4 fumbles in the fourth quarter or overtime since 2024. But I say all that to say this. I'd find it hard to believe that anybody who is a Bengal fan looks and says, the problem with this team is Joe Burrow, and I'd much rather have fill-in-the-blank quarterback in the NFL right now.
12: Do you think that's what people are saying, or is it just, you know, kind of saying, hey, this guy gets a lot of credit, but needs a little more criticism?
9: I think there is something to that. That was going to be my next point, and I'm glad you brought that up, because I think lost in all this, to me, it's become, and it's kind of like society. There's no middle ground anymore. You really like something or really hate something, and it's black and it's white. And
12: well said.
9: There's the group, and some of them are trolls who just want to say something to get people stirred up. But then I think, on the other hand, to your point, I think there is an element of, because Joe is viewed as the savior of the franchise, that you can't question Joe, because if there's questions about Joe, then there's questions about the validity of the Bengals and the franchise and how good they are. And I think it's fair to say that Joe shouldn't be leading the NFL since 2024 in the most turnovers in the fourth quarter and in overtime.
12: No,
9: I think it's fair to say on Sunday he had no business throwing the 4-yard pass to Chase Brown. That was a 4-yard loss. He should have just thrown it into the ground. And he's got to have better ball security on the ball on the play he fumbles on to effectively end the game. I think those are fair. That doesn't mean anybody hates. I don't hate Joe Burrow. You don't hate Joe Burrow. But I think that would be talked about with any quarterback in the NFL if you're being fair about the situation.
12: You did nail it, though. There is a lot of just Burrow total apologist, and no matter what he does, it's not his fault, it's everyone's fault. And I'm not sure where that stems from, but you know, yeah, I think you can say he's a great quarterback, a franchise quarterback, maybe one of the top 5 quarterbacks in the NFL. But God, you talk about a hurtful stat, you know, turning the ball over in the fourth quarter. That's a major, that's something to, you know, it's fair criticism. It absolutely is.
9: Yeah, I love him. I wouldn't trade him for anybody else, but I think it's fair to say, just as anybody else on the team, you can't make mistakes. And when you're the quarterback, part of the drill, the quarterback gets all the blame, everything falls on his shoulders. Yep. But part of it is, if you make mistakes, you're going to be questioned. And
12: to his credit, he never tries to deflect and say, well, not really. He always says, hey, that was on me. I got to get better. And I enjoy that about
9: it. It was 2 weeks ago. He said he thought it was very average game and had to be better. Absolutely. All right. I don't know if we can do this justice in the 4 minutes before the bottom of the hour. Maybe we'll start the conversation. I subscribe to Pro Football Focus, and that subscription is $110 a year. And that gives me access to player grades and the whole thing. And I do it not for me, because honestly, I look at the numbers and they don't make any sense. I don't know how they're graded. I'd love to be in there when they're grading. I don't understand how Pro Football Focus can take a player like an offensive lineman and say his grade is 71.3. I have no idea how somebody could explain to me the difference between an offensive lineman with a grade of 74.2 and a grade of 71.3 and what they saw in grading that they took off 10th. So I do it, honestly, because my listeners seem to be interested in it. And I post the stats each week.
12: And it's a way to quantify something that was never quantifiable.
9: Yes, and I think that if there were something else, the reality is they jumped into the market and they cornered the market, and they're the only ones who really make it available to you to see a number that quantifies a performance. But I wonder sometimes why I'm subscribing to it, because I don't understand much of it, and I think some of it is ridiculous, and yet I understand listeners and fans want to see a number next to a player's name to say he's good or he's bad. There seems to be a thought right now that Pro Football Focus doesn't like Amarius Mims because his rating is so low, despite the fact he hasn't given up a sack or a pressure or a hit this year. And yet, I think they factor in penalties. He's had some penalties. And they also factor in his run game grade. But I wonder, just in the circles you run in, is Pro Football Focus talked about? Is there... Do you, as a former player, do you understand where I'm coming from when I say, how do they... I'll give you another example. I'm on a roll here. I don't know how anybody sitting in that room at Pro Football Focus can grade, because they don't know what the intent of the play was originally, or the responsibilities of
16: or
9: those...
16: Or the check, or the audible, check. Or
9: yeah,
16: the... Yeah.
9: Isn't that fair?
16: 100%. And which is, you know, and I think it's great. I think you can... overall get an idea of how a guy's playing by his general grade.
9: Yes.
16: But at the end of the day, you got to trust your eyeballs on something like blocking. Like, to your point, Marius Mims. You know, my eyeballs over three games say, doing pretty good, right? You know, that's kind of how what you have to say. But it is, especially I think for, you know, a more casual fan that doesn't understand the ins and outs of, you know, offensive line play. Yeah, it's a way to quantify something, but do I put a ton of credit in it? No. I also think, I mean, just in general, a lot of those analytics stats, especially in baseball, it's like a number. I'm like, what does that mean? I can't, you know, like RBIs, you batted in a lot of runs. I could, a high number is pretty good. That's easy to understand, but some of them other ones is like, if I don't know what it means, like how worthy of is it? But again, it's a way to get some side of because it's hard. It is hard to describe how an offensive lineman played, but if you can put a number on it, then that makes it a little easier.
9: And from that, I do like having a number next to it. I think you raised a great point, and maybe a little bit more on this when we come back, because there's two numbers that, while I may understand them, I reject them. WAR in baseball,
16: WAR,
9: and a big buzzword of the NFL is EPA. Expected points above. I want to get into maybe just a tiny bit on that, and then we'll do some college football, and I want to talk to you about Dante Moore and his injury. Sound like a plan?
16: Yep.
9: All right, man, it's already 8:30 tonight. He's Rocky. I'm Lance. 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Longnecks Wilder, the spot, 700 WLW.
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1: Rain on the way. It's going to be here in the morning. This is the 8:30 report. I'm Matt Reese. Potential rescue for all that brown grass, scorched by the sun and missing the occasional rainfall. 90% chance of rain in the tri-state tomorrow. Storm system headed this way stretches from Texas up to Michigan.
18: 30 million from Texas to the Midwest are under the gun as powerful storms wreak havoc. In Fort Worth, cars, trucks, and even a city bus got swallowed by floods near Arlington Heights High School just as students were arriving. One woman seen being carried from her car by a firefighter. Others guided to higher ground.
1: That's ABC's Alex Perez reporting from Dallas. Radar here in the tri-state all clear right now, but that's going to change tomorrow morning. Right now, we check the latest traffic and weather together. And on this Thursday night, seeing a lot of delays out there, and it's because of construction. Miamitown area, 275 at I-74, you're going to run into some delays there. Got an accident right now. Looks like southbound 75 just past Ronald Reagan Cross County Highway. And that's in the construction zone. That's double trouble tonight. Also seeing some delays on northbound 75 at the Lachlan Split. And been seeing some slow traffic on 275 in the 5 mile area, Anderson Township, because of some construction there.
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0: In the tri-state weather, it's cloudy skies and a chance of rain by daybreak. A 7 a.m. temperature of 67. Otherwise, a rainy Friday and a high of 70, with temperatures falling in the afternoon. At night, a few showers and then becoming mostly clear, a low of 52. From your severe weather station, I'm 9 First Warning Chief Meteorologist Steve Raleigh. 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
1: We're at 72 degrees right now in Cincinnati. Radar all clear. 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Bengals at home Sunday against Jacksonville, and it'll be mostly sunny and a high of 71. A very nice day. Police say road rage led to the gunfire on 275 in Springdale overnight near Princeton Pike. Suspect in a black Ford 250 pickup fired a shot into a car, and the driver of that car injured by the shattered glass. Police know who the pickup driver is. No charges have been filed yet. We are a week away from a huge event in Cincinnati that goes on for several days. It's Blink.
19: 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And there will be something for everyone. Please come check out Blink.
1: Cincinnati Mayor Eftab Pureval, Light Festival is expected to draw more than 2 million people over 4 days beginning a week from today. Blink will cover downtown Cincinnati and OTR, over the Rhine, and the Banks and Covington.
20: Last night was not just inefficient, it was cruel and it was torturous.
1: She would be dead right now if the execution succeeded, but it didn't. Instead, Krista Pike is in the hospital. She received 2 doses of a legal drug, but survived it. Her legal team wants a commutation. This is Pike's attorney, Randy Spivey.
20: Krista is alive right now. We don't have a sense of her prognosis or much update on her health at the moment. We do know that she is alive right now and receiving life-saving medical care.
1: So the state of Tennessee is stopping executions. Pike's attorneys say she was still breathing and snoring after receiving those 2 potentially deadly doses. Her history: she was convicted of a 1995 murder when she was 18 years old, confessed, but says her traumatic childhood and years of abuse played a role in her actions. In a couple of days, President Trump is stopping in 3 states as the midterm election draws closer. Texas today, the president toured the Peterbilt Motors plant. And tonight, president is in Oklahoma for a rally. Tomorrow, he'll be in Alabama. And in the Dayton area on Saturday, the president's going to be holding a rally at Butler High School in Vandalia near Dayton. And on Wall Street today, the Dow added 20 points to close at 50,926. S&P 500 up 14. NASDAQ up 10. 8:35. Next news at 9 o'clock. 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

0: 836-700-WLW. The music is for us, Rock. It's the Roundtable Show, presented by Cincinnati Tax Resolution, powered by Tope Sheldon. We're at Long Necks. Still time to get here. We're going to do our drawing coming up in about, well, exactly 24 minutes when the show ends. Here's the drill each week. We hit a location for 3 weeks. We started the year at the Hebron location. They're brand new. That is fantastic, and they took care of us. And thanks, guys, at Hebron. We love each of the stops, and our second one is now Wilder, the first of 3 weeks here. And we are giving away a Barleycorns Bengals shirt at the end of the show. Each server in the place tonight has a raffle ticket. Ask it for one or him for one, and drop it off in the bucket. We'll draw it 9 o'clock. Got to be here to win. And then in the grand scheme of things, after our third show, we will give away the Bengals print behind the bar right now. It's a really cool print of T. Higgins. Got to be here to win in each instance each week. All right, before we get into Dante Moore and the hit on Saturday night, final wrap-up. You were talking about, and we were discussing quantifying numbers in Pro Football Focus. And again, I subscribe to Pro Football Focus, and I like the fact that there's somebody out there who does. And for the people who don't like it, I say, well, what is your alternative? What else do you have to look at? And maybe that's like a backhanded compliment. There's nobody else to look at, so you have to look at them. But that's the reality. They were the first in the market, kind of cornered the market, and it may drive people crazy, but they figured out a way to quantify a number. And for, I always say, when I will post the information through my social media and they say, well, what about this? And why is this? And why is this? I don't believe this. I say, well, what else do you have to compare it to? I said, you may not like the number, but if you're only going by your eye test, maybe that's what you're going by, but somebody sat and graded this, whether you agree with the grading or not, that's another question. But to the point of quantifying numbers, baseball has WAR, and WAR is wins above replacement. And, Rock, that's a number that means if you have a WAR of 5, that means you are worth 5 wins to your team above a replacement player. If your team lost you and had to bring in an average replacement player, that term, just an average replacement player, you would be worth 5 wins per season above the average replacement for you, which sounds good in theory, but...
1: Man, that's a stretch.
0: I don't know how you quantify over 162 games in over, say, on a good team, 90, 95, 100 wins, how you quantify and assign a number to a player. And a WAR can be like 3.2. So, again, down to the decimal, I don't know how you, over 162 games, over a player who has 600 plate appearances, how do you tell me the difference between somebody who has a 3.3 WAR and a 3.7 WAR? It just, when you say it out loud, it doesn't make any sense.
1: And is everybody calculating that obscure number on the same scale with the same parameters? It's the same thing with the PFF. If, like, 5 different people are watching these NFL games, is it the same scale? And maybe I'd like to know, it should make that more transparent, like how they're grading
0: people. And I'll give you a number along these lines. Not a new number, but it's used a lot. EPA, which is expected points added. Described by definition, an advanced analytics metric that measures the value of an individual play based on how much it increases or decreases the team's likelihood of scoring. So you could have a passing play, the EPA on that play was 2.7, which was, it increased the scoring percentage of that play, 2.7, which, I don't know, it just gets into the weeds of, can it really be broken down into that small of a number and a decimal point? And you know me, I love numbers, but I just, EPA and WAR just seem too minuscule.
1: Too obscure.
0: I like to, like, make it simple because I'm a simple person. I would think, in theory, if you hit a game-winning home run 3 nights in a row, your WAR could be 3 because you won 3 games. I mean, so in reality, your home run won a game 3 consecutive nights, yet WAR wouldn't look at it that way over 162 games. Maybe your WAR winds up only being 2.5, but I would say, well, what about those 3 nights in a row you had the game-winning hit that you won the game? See, it makes me nuts sometimes.
1: Lies, damn lies, and statistics.
0: There
1: right?
0: you go. Yeah. There you go. All right, something more tangible. Give me your reaction to the much-debated hit on Oregon quarterback Dante Moore Saturday night. He is, I will let you describe the play because I think your point is the way he approached the play and ultimately executed the play and then the hit. But you set up what happened and how it looked.
1: Yeah, so the USC player comes, and as Dante Moore is getting ready to take a slide, he comes and just – and again, I am always a defender most of the time of the defensive player saying, hey, it's – He did kind of go at his head.
0: Quarterback is sliding.
1: Quarterback is sliding.
0: And the defender is a missile right.
1: And even more so, it was how he behaved afterward. You know what I mean? I mean, he
0: celebrated
1: and whole thing.
0: Separated himself from everybody else. Look at me.
1: Now, he was wrong in that instance. But I do think there's a good conversation going on right now about, you know, how to treat the quarterback and the running quarterback. And sometimes these quarterbacks, there's a big case being made. I know Lamar Jackson does this. He always goes forward. He doesn't do the slide thing. A, because you get more yards, mm-hmm. right? And B,
0: because when you go into a slide giving yourself up,
1: it's the instant
0: where your foot sticks in the ground for the slide. That's where
1: it's the instant you start to drop. It's wherever give yourself up, it's right there.
0: Gotcha.
1: So a lot of times the quarterback will slide, but the spot is actually 2 yards behind that.
0: Yes.
1: But I just think that the defenders, I think there should be some onus or some punishment on a quarterback that then will run the ball and deliver a hit, knowing that defender's like, do I tackle you? Do I not? Do I, you see Patrick Mahomes do. I've seen some videos this week where he goes and lowers his shoulder into a guy, yes. and the guy's getting ready to tackle him on the side.

0: figure out what we've left out to this point, and then we'll do your Rockies Road. I want to ask you about Jaden Mays.
1: Yeah, how about that?
0: And more. He is Rocky. I'm Lance. It's the Roundtable Show presented by Cincinnati Tax Resolution, powered by Toef Sheldon. We're at Long Necks in Wilder on 700 WLW.
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0: All right, heading down the stretch on this Thursday night. Lance McAllister, Rocky Boyman. We're at Long Necks in Wilder, the first of a 3-week run. Braves and Phillies on, and the Braves have struck for 3 in the second in this winner take all. Loser goes home, 3-0 Braves over the Phillies. And let's see, New Mexico State leading Western Kentucky, the Hilltoppers, 6-3.
1: I got both those teams coming up here, so yeah.
0: By the way, I thought that ball was hit pretty well. It was going out. Just a quick, totally unrelated note. Did you happen?

0: Good to see the College Game Day kicker kick the field goal for $1.5 million this week.
1: I didn't see this. I saw the one a week before.
0: He did it barefoot. Back-to-back weeks, barefoot kickers.
1: I feel like they're going to have to start making that harder because
0: two weeks
1: in a row giving away $1 million.
0: This kid, and Peyton Manning was on the scene because it was for the Texas-Tennessee game. But this kid misses the first one barefoot. And then, of course, you know, the crowd goes crazy. And one more try. So for $1.5 million, barefoot, he nails right down the middle and wins $1.5 million. And the one you saw 2 weeks ago, that was good from,
1: a million.
0: Distance, like straight down the heart of it. It was unbelievable.
1: I should have looked this up, but who's the last kicker in the NFL to kick barefooted?
0: Oh.
1: Because that used to be kind of a thing when I was young.
0: And there were barefoot punters, too.
1: Yeah.
0: You know what? I need to look up.
1: It's a shame they don't make a device where you can plug it in and ask a question.
0: Wait, hold on here. I want to say Russell Erksleben. I don't think Russell Erksleben was a barefoot kicker. Here we go. I was going to say Tony Franklin. Russ drops in Tony Franklin, who kicked for the Patriots, I remember. History of barefoot kick. Tony Franklin popularized
1: the trend.
0: Entered the NFL in 1979 with the Eagles, famously earning the nickname the barefoot kicker. Kicked a 59-yarder. Rick Carlos, full-time barefoot kicker for the Broncos during the 90s. Mike Lansford of the Rams, Jeff Wilkins as well. And then it goes on to talk about the style disappearing as well. But, yeah, barefoot for a while. But back-to-back weeks, $1.5 million for those kicks. All right, now to the really serious stuff. Your last game was a Friday, which intrigues me. Before we get into the nuts and bolts of the game and players you met, how often has ESPN, or have they, done a regular season Friday afternoon 4 o'clock college football game, and why did it happen in this instance?
1: Never. And the reason is, and think about this, the power. AC/DC had a concert the following Tuesday, and they said they needed to get in on Saturday into the Lincoln Financial Field,
0: home of the Eagles,
1: to be able to set up properly for a Tuesday concert. The power of AC/DC moved an entire college football game.
0: How did I not hear that? That's a great story.
1: It's amazing, right?
0: Wow. But, so could this be, based on reaction, could this be something that ESPN says, light bulb, maybe we should do this more often?
1: Funny you should ask this, because I just got the internal numbers today. That game did 800,000.
0: The analytics say?
1: That game did 800,000 for a 4 p.m. game. So you bet your patootie that they're going to consider that 4 p.m. window on the front. Now, you know, a lot of the people are probably watching on the back end, and it was a close game, so more people came in. But, yeah, I mean, it's a chance to get on national TV on ESPN1.
0: Yeah.
1: Albeit at 4 o'clock.
0: And there's a uniqueness to it for the football fanatic who says, wait a minute, you're telling me there's a college football game on a Friday afternoon? I'll watch.
1: They could call it something, the early Friday, something, you know what I mean? Give it like a nickname and get like
0: happy
1: a whole
0: hour
1: thing behind it. Yeah,
0: Friday, happy hour football.
1: Friday, happy hour football.
0: Tune in to ESPN, happy hour football, Friday afternoon at 4. Oh, baby.
1: I'm
0: going
1: to steal that idea and give it to my bosses and claim all the credit.
0: And I would think, man, if you're a broadcaster like yourself, you get a Friday game, that means your weekend's clear to watch your kids play and everything else.
1: Dude, it couldn't have worked out better.
0: Oh.
1: And it was also nice because, you know, it's usually you get back to the hotel, it's like 11:30 at night, and this time it's like 7:30. It was great.
0: Oh, that's beautiful.
1: Back home, the whole weekend at home.
0: Wow.
1: It was great. Yeah.
0: All right, so
1: we'll definitely do more.
0: The really cool thing, among many things I want to ask you about this game, tell me about your connection to Jaden Mays. Your tweet and the photos were fantastic.
1: Amazing,
0: explain the backstory to all this.
1: Okay, so right when I got out of the NFL, I'm trying to figure out life and what I want to do and what direction and, you know, this and that. I'm trying a million things. But one of the things I did was I started my own football training academy, the Rocky Boyman Football Academy, where I trained young athletes of various ages on football and drills and all that sort of thing. And in 2000, I guess I started that in 2010. So 2011, one of my first seasons doing that, I was able to train this young kid named Jaden Mays. Mm. And he played for Fairfield Youth.
0: Unbelievable.
1: Great athlete, you know, and just like the sweetest kid in the world. And his mom Kelly Hutchings, she made like a picture book, and I have it of like all of, you know, of me training him and all this stuff, and some of his, you know, it was fantastic. So, and I followed his career and went to Fairfield High School, did well, wound up going to Army, but I'd never had an opportunity to call an Army game. Well, lo and behold, I get this game, kind of a, you know, last minute thing. So I reach out to her and, you know, blah, blah, blah, blah. And I get to talk with Jaden before the game.
0: Oh, how cool.
1: And honestly, the week before, he'd given up a pretty critical play kind of thing. And I know he's probably down about it. Well, he had the game sealing fourth down pass breakup to win the game. And I'm like going nuts up there, like going crazy for my guy, right? Because he's such a great kid. I mean, again, he's at Army. Like, I mean, just a...
0: That's awesome,
1: kid.
0: That's very cool.
1: And then even better, man. So, you know, the game ends right then. And we're in the, you know, we kind of, you know, do a few things and then get off headset and walk, go down the, you know, the stair, go down the elevator, walking out as I'm, you know, kind of walking out to go out of the stadium, inside the bowels of the stadium. He comes around the corner after being on the field, big hug right there. I mean, it was the best and just such a wonderful, awesome young man, great football player, great family, just amazing. It was so cool.
0: Now, I watched parts of it, but not all of it. Was that story part of the game storyline on the broadcast? Did they detail your connection or pictures or anything? And
1: it should have been.
0: Yes.
1: It wasn't because I had sent him. I sent it the pic. It just didn't make it in. And I thought that right at the end there they could have.
0: Yeah.
1: Because I had the picture that I posted of me and him when we were 8 years old, right? It didn't make it in, whatever, that's fine, but it would have been cool, but yeah, just a really, really neat kid and future leader of this world, and they made a great play. It was
0: that's
1: awesome.
0: Excellent.
1: Yeah.
0: Right, congrats. We were talking before the show. I the only connection I have to that game, I've interviewed Tyler Walker, who is the Temple offensive coordinator, who has connections to Hamilton and was the quarterback at Hamilton High School.
1: Yep.
0: And walked on, I think, at Miami and may have been a grad assistant for Chuck Martin. Long story short, was at Montana State?
1: Montana State,
0: as
1: the Bobcats.
0: As a power as their offensive coordinator. And when the Temple coaching staff was being assembled with his new staff, he left to become their offensive coordinator there. And
1: I did a Montana State game 2 years ago, and I'm sitting in a coach's office in Montana State, and it's him, right? And it's like, you're from Cincinnati, too. How the hell did we both get here, you know? It was pretty cool. He does a great job.
0: Yeah, that's a power pro. Montana State has a heck of a program. Oh, what do we have? We have the Steelers. Taking the lead, 7-0 over the Cleveland Browns. Steelers,
1: something good has happened to the Browns.
0: Did the Browns? Oh, they must have picked off Aaron Rodgers,
1: or maybe got sacked.
0: Maybe a fumble. Oh, sacked. Yes. I got to check my poll question for see what the results are of the question I asked earlier. Let's see. We were debating. For Bengals purposes, which team would you rather see lose tonight? This is a very solid number, 85%. 85% say you'd rather see the Pittsburgh Steelers lose tonight in Cleveland. I would agree with the – I'll take that as the
1: I would have guessed that
0: final
1: result.
0: Answer. Final answer, yeah. I wonder why it's not 100%. So you are, let's see, with you had the Friday game. You don't have a game this weekend?
1: No, I mean, I got 10 days off, so
0: Whoa.
1: I have no game this weekend. So the next, like, what, 4 or 5 weeks, I go to – just midweek game. So I will have the Tuesday or Wednesday standalone ESPN2 game.
0: Oh, nice.
1: It's cool. So we get a nice audience, and you know, and so this coming Tuesday I have it's Southern Miss at Troy. But
0: okay.
1: Again, I'll be on ESPN. You know, Troy won the Sun Belt West last year. So yeah.
0: All right. By the way, I just thought of a random note about Tony Franklin, our barefoot kicker. Do you remember the legendary snowplow game? The
1: at
0: story
1: England,
0: behind
1: right?
0: it.
1: Was
0: Tony Franklin is the one who kicked the game winning when Ron Myers, the Patriots coach, told the guy who was the prison
1: the
0: worker who runs the snowplow, go out there and play. Snow, he couldn't see anything, and nobody knew what was going on. And Ron Myers said, "Hey, go out there and plow a spot for us." So they run the snowplow out onto the field, clear a spot, and I'm sure it was Tony Franklin barefoot. I believe. Russ, look that up if you can find it. I believe that's right. Tony Franklin kicked the game-winning field goal after the snowplow had cleared the spot to win the game over the Dolphins, and Don Shula, who was on the NFL Rules Committee, just
1: went nuts.
0: A gasket that they were allowed. The referees said, oh, yeah, sure, bring the snowplow out, clear a spot.
1: I got to say, that's one thing with the NFL becoming so big and so corporate and so commercial. Something like that would never happen. I was thinking the other day, too, about, you know, the famous Sam Whites. You don't live in Cleveland.
0: Oh.
1: Like, could you imagine Sean McVay grabbing the house mic?
0: No.
1: And it would never happen anymore.
0: Oh, it was John Smith. All right. The story's not nearly as good. It was not Tony Franklin. Would have been a much greater story. We should have just left it there.
1: Just left it. Yep. See you later.
0: But that moment, it's just to see, and I'm sure the guy on the snowplow was working on prison release. They like put it a few hours like snowplowing the field. And like, come on.
1: Drive that thing out on the
0: field. Don Shula was so ticked.
1: Oh, the Browns scored.
0: Oh, we don't like this trend. We don't like this trend at all. All right, we're out of time.
1: Yes.
0: Thanks to Russ for producing tonight. Thanks to Mike for taking care of us. Thanks to Fran and his lovely wife, Phyllis, for hanging out with us. It was good to see Casey and Peyton and everybody else who was here tonight. We'll do it next week, and we've got a drawing to do. This has been the Roundtable Show, presented by Cincinnati Tax Resolution, powered by Tope Sheldon from Long Necks Wilder on 700 WLW.
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3: What's next for the death row inmate they couldn't kill? This is the 9 o'clock report. I'm Matt Reese. Krista Pike survived what's being called a botched execution attempt last night in Tennessee and is hospitalized tonight. She's been on death row in Tennessee for a murder back in 1995 when she was 18 years old. Two doses of a lethal drug were not successful in killing her. Now Pike's attorneys want a commutation.
4: We would ask for that commutation, given the fact that she is one of the only people to survive a full attempt at execution under lethal injection.
5: Pike attorney Randy Spivey says they don't know her prognosis.
6: We, at this point, do not know the ramifications of the chemical torture that she has endured.
5: Spivey says the execution team spent an hour trying to establish IV access before Pike received two doses of phenobarbital. He added they warned the state months ago about potential problems.
6: The state of Tennessee has shown us again that they are not capable of carrying out an execution consistent with basic human dignity.
5: The attorneys are asking Governor Bill Lee to commute Pike's death sentence. I'm Scott Hooper.
3: In Ohio, it's been about a decade since there was a lethal injection. It was stopped. More than 100 people are on Ohio's death row. Ohio has not been able to secure the pharmaceuticals to make the lethal injection happen. Governor wants lawmakers to repeal the death penalty because he believes it is no longer a deterrent. And now we have the latest traffic and weather together on this Thursday night. And we've had a lot of delays on 275 at 74 near Miami Town. That's the construction zone there that's causing delays. You're trying to get through there quickly. You won't be able to. Southbound 75, it has been slow tonight as you head up on Paddock. There's an accident mixed in there, too, but the southbound lanes are very slow. And it's a little bit slow. Construction zone farther south on 75 at the Norwood Lateral. You've got to back up there because of some construction work. Otherwise, looking good in the rest of the tri-state.
2: Now, the latest forecast from the Jake Sweeney Chevrolet Weather Center. 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Together, let's drive.
7: In the forecast, heading to Friday morning, mostly cloudy and a chance of showers. A morning low is 67. Our Friday is rain heavy at times, a high is 70, but temps falling to the mid-60s by mid-afternoon. At night, a chance early, then clearing skies, a low of 52. From your severe weather station, I'm 9 First Warning, Chief Meteorologist Steve Rawley. 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
3: 72 degrees in Cincinnati. 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The Jacksonville Jaguars are in town on Sunday afternoon, Paycor Stadium, and it's going to be beautiful weather. Looking at sunshine and 70 degrees. Try to wait to fill up late this weekend because Governor DeWine has signed off on the gasoline tax holiday. There will now be a pause in the state's fuel taxes for 3 months, saving drivers about 38 cents a gallon on gas and 47 cents a gallon on diesel. Indiana's Governor Mike Braun extending their gas tax holiday for another month. President Trump says there are more people working in the United States than at any time in the history of the nation. He was in Texas today, toured a Peterbilt facility, and told workers the stock market is through the roof and poverty numbers are low. Tomorrow, the president's going to be in Alabama. Tonight, he is in Oklahoma. And on Saturday, he's going to be holding a rally at Butler High School in Vandalia near Dayton as the midterm elections are just about a month away. The bid to get Lindsey Clancy's murder charges dropped has been thrown out by a judge in Massachusetts. The judge denied a motion by her attorney that would have found her not guilty of murdering her three children. The attorney says there's no evidence that Clancy admitted to the murders. Her first trial ended last month. The jurors deadlocked over her insanity defense. The suspect in the murder of Kentucky State Police Trooper Hayden Phillips now under indictment in Warren County, 51-year-old Amani Branch, allegedly shot and killed Trooper Phillips during a traffic stop on I-65 earlier this week. State of Kentucky, marking the start of Domestic Violence Awareness Month.
8: Governor Andy Beshear and First Lady Brittany Beshear say the state is continuing efforts to support survivors and hold offenders accountable. Kentucky's 2025 report shows law enforcement responded to nearly 34,000 domestic violence incidents with more than 20,000 protective orders issued by courts. The Beshear administration says it has awarded $189 million to victim service agencies since the governor took office. I'm John Shannon.
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7: All right, back on the big one, 700 WLW 909 on this Thursday night. This is the Thursday night edition of the Midweek Crisis. I'm Dan Carroll. Glad to be here. Glad you are here as well. 513-749-7000, 1-800, the big one. If you want to get on board here early in the program, Russ Jackson running the big board in the 700 WLW Command Center. Guest-wise tonight coming up, person that going to be the first time I've had this individual on the show, Gretchen Smith, is someone Someone that I reached out to her yesterday. I noticed one of her posts on my X feed, and she was talking about what's happening in Middle Tennessee where she lives. And so I thought it was an interesting comment, and then come to find out she's an Air Force veteran, runs an organization that reaches out and helps veterans. So I'll be looking forward to talking to her. She looks like she's a great American, so I am looking forward to that. And then at 10:05, Todd Sheets is going to be here. He is the author of a newsletter on wealth and progress, which you can currently get free on Substack. You can see it on YouTube, Spotify, Apple. He also has a book out right now that is entitled 2008, What Really Happened. And he's all about politics and economics and all those sorts of things. And it seems unusual that it's only been a week since Xi from China was in Washington, D.C., and it already seems like it's ancient history because the news moves so fast. But Todd Sheets has an interesting piece out regarding his takeaways and what some really significant things that have been accomplished because Xi from China was visiting Trump in the United States. So we'll talk about that and economic things and other things. But the story that has been leading the headlines all day today was one that broke last night. And I got to be honest with you. Before yesterday, when Tennessee was supposed to be the first time in 200 years they've executed a woman. And that was supposed to happen last night about this time, or maybe a little bit earlier than this time. And we come to find out that the execution was botched. And it's the first time they executed a woman in 200 years, which leads me to believe they were fully capable of executing someone 200 years ago. If they could do it then, why could they not do it now? Well, you know, this is what happens when you have to virtue signal, when you have to sanitize everything, when you have to clean things up, when you have to make everything look pretty. Now, executing someone is not pleasant. Obviously, I've never been involved in it, but if I had to carry out my duty, then I would do that. And so the whole debate on executions, taking out criminal scumbags who are guilty of heinous crimes, has been reignited here in the country. I like what Senator Marsha Blackburn had to say today. she said it's time, and she is a senator, Republican from Tennessee, and she said it is time for Tennessee to bring back the electric chair for capital punishment. And we had the electric chair for a long time, going back to the 1930s, the 1940s. The electric chair got the job done. Not the most pleasant way to die. Not the most pleasant experience for those who had the duty of carrying out that procedure. But it got the job done. I think maybe in all the times that we have heard about the electric chair or known about the electric chair, I think maybe there's one or two documented cases where it may have taken a little longer than necessary. But Blackburn is right. She said Krista Pike should have been executed a long time ago. And the pain for the family of her victim is going to continue on. Pike was convicted in 1996 and the thing is, I know way more about this case now than I ever wanted to know. I had this in my rundown for the show last night. Tennessee executes a woman for the first time in 200 years. Is that worth a mention? Yeah, I'm going to mention that on my show. Am I going to get into all the details of it? Probably not. And I definitely wouldn't be spending two nights on it. She's a convicted killer. She's dead. She's gone. We need to think on her no more. But she was convicted in 96 for the killing of 19-year-old Colleen Slemmer and was slated to be executed on Wednesday. She survived two rounds of lethal injection. Now she's in the hospital. Her lawyer says she may have brain damage. And it turns out that Tennessee also botched an execution last year. Earlier this year, in May of 26, Tennessee prison officials also botched a lethal injection for a dude named Tony Carruthers in May of this year. Doctors failed to carry out the protocol. The governor, Bill Lee, gave Carruthers a one-year reprieve until May of 2027. So now the likelihood is now that that dude is not going to be executed in May of next year. They're going to need to. And the article I'm reading here doesn't tell me if they did a full investigation when they screwed up that first execution in May of 26. But I would think they would have, and I would think they would have corrected whatever mistakes they made and got it right this time. But apparently they didn't. So I have no idea what is going on with the people in Tennessee whose responsibility it is to carry these things out. But during the course of the day, I kept seeing headlines, some in the New York Post, talking about the, the witnesses who had to see this. They were traumatized. Very disturbing, very upsetting. She said her arm felt like it was swelling up. She was snoring. Obviously, she was alive. Oh, the trauma. Oh, the nightmares. Oh. Well, I wonder if those same witnesses would have been traumatized if they would have witnessed what this woman did to her victim. In January of 1995, Krista Pike was only 18 years old. Her boyfriend, Tadrell Shipp, was 17 years old. And their victim, Shadola Peterson, Colleen Slemmer was the victim. Shadola Peterson was the third member of the crew. It was 19 years old, Colleen Slemmer. And so back in January of 1995, they lured her to a remote wooded area of the University of Tennessee campus. Driven by jealousy over a suspected love triangle, Pike and Shipp convinced Slemmer to join them in a secluded area behind a campus steam plant under the false pretense of smoking marijuana. Once they were isolated, Pike and Ship turned on Slimmer. They tied her up, tortured her for over 30 minutes. Over 30 minutes of pure torture. So I've been torturing you now for a little over 10 minutes listening to me speak. This went on for over 30 minutes. As the two repeatedly slashed, cut, and stabbed across her body using a box cutter. They used other miniature cutting devices and a meat cleaver while they tortured this young woman. Then Pike repeatedly bludgeoned Slimmer over the head with a large chunk of asphalt. Repeatedly. Ultimately fracturing her skull and causing fatal brain trauma. And she wants to argue, I guess, her, according to her attorney now, she wants to argue that I guess she had some bad things happen to her in her childhood. So are we, in the wake of the Lindsey Clancy verdict, are we supposed to all of a sudden feel sorry for her now? She's been on death row all these years. And they haven't sorted this part of that. Are we supposed to believe that? That this whole theory hasn't been examined already? I would certainly hope that it has been. Let's see. While Slimmer was incapacitated or dying, a satanic pentagram was intentionally carved into her chest. Court records reveal that Ship performed the carving while influenced by occult interests. These two went to town for over a half an hour. They carried out this torture while I guess the third member of their crew sort of kept watch or kept lookout. Before leaving the scene, Pike, the woman who is now in the hospital receiving life-saving treatment because of the botched execution, smashed a final piece of asphalt into Slimmer's head, breaking off a fragment of the victim's skull. Pike kept the skull fragment as a souvenir, carried it around with her in her jacket, showing it off to classmates and to her friends in the Knoxville Job Corps. That's that government program where I guess young people they go to work and do different things and get paid for it with tax dollars. Following the murder, Pike confessed to the police and even walked investigators through a recreation of the crime scene. She was convicted of first-degree murder, conspiracy to commit murder in 96, making her the only woman on Tennessee's death row. And, of course, now she's not on death row because she's in the hospital. So I don't want to hear about witnesses who were traumatized because they had to witness this execution that didn't go the way it was supposed to go. I really don't want to hear it. But I like the suggestion of Senator Marsha Blackburn, who says maybe we should bring back the electric chair. I saw plenty of other people commenting during the day that a firing squad would have got the job done. The end result for the person being executed is the same, whether it's by hanging, guillotine. You pick the method. Firing squad. If it was me and I had a choice, I think I'd take the firing squad. That's just me. I don't know about the lethal injection. I've lived most of my life already. The chances that I'm going to wind up on death row, I mean, never say never, right? Russ, you think there's a chance I could wind up on death row in the time that I've got left on this earth. Russ is standing behind me. He's a good man. But which would you pick, Russ? You want lethal injection, hanging, a firing squad? What's the way you want to go? He's not answering.
20: Sorry, I would say lethal injection. Actually,
7: he wants a lethal injection. Okay, but I think it's been a while since we've done that here in Ohio too. I'd have to check that. But so the debate is going to be renewed, and we're going to have to hear all about this again. And how tragic it is for this gal to have gone through all this suffering. No, I tend to think more of the victims and the suffering that they went through. Just like those little kids in the Clancy case. And I think about the suffering of this young woman who thought she was going to smoke a doobie with a couple of friends. And they wind up tying her up and torturing her for over a half an hour, carving her up with a box cutter. Absolutely horrific. I think that would have been a little more traumatizing than what happened last night. And we got to get to a break. News coming up at the bottom of the hour. And then my first guest for the night, Gretchen Smith. And she'll be a first time on the show here on 700 WLW. So we are certainly looking forward to speaking with her. It is the Thursday night edition of the Midweek Crisis on 700 WLW.
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0: Virginia's top prison band, Edge of Daybreak, is about to attempt the impossible, recording their debut album behind bars in just 5 hours.
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0: They were black artists serving extremely long felony sentences. Each had grown up under segregation, only to get caught up in America's prison boom during their 20s. I'm Jamie Petras, music and culture writer. 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
7: The outrage over an alleged gang rape at an Ivy League school leads to the appointment of a special prosecutor. This is the 930 Report. I'm Matt Reese. Breaking now, the governor of New York, now involved in the case of an attack on a female student at a Cornell University frat house 2 years ago. Governor Kathy Hochul is appointing the Attorney General of New York as a special prosecutor.
5: The appointment of New York Attorney General Tish James as special prosecutor comes 5 days after Tompkins County District Attorney Matthew Van Hoonen said he'd reopen the investigation into the alleged gang rape at a Cornell fraternity. In a statement on Thursday night, Governor Hochul said she lost faith in the investigation conducted by Cornell's police department and Van Hoonen. James said she's, quote, ready to lead a process that New Yorkers can trust, guided by the facts and the law. Peter Haralambos, ABC News, New York.
7: Now the latest traffic and weather together. Got an accident on southbound 75 just south of Ronald Reagan Cross County Highway. You're in the construction zone and then you come up on this wreck. And that continues to back up traffic tonight. Northbound 75 at the Norwood Lateral is also very slow and all construction delays through that whole stretch from about the Norwood Lateral on up through Lincoln Heights and Evendale and the GE plant. Northwest side of the Cincinnati area, Miami Town, you got some backups there on 275 at 74, and they're doing construction there. No other delays to report tonight.
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7: In the tri-state weather, it's cloudy skies and a chance of rain by daybreak. A 7 a.m. temperature of 67. Otherwise, a rainy Friday and a high of 70 with temperatures falling in the afternoon. At night, a few showers and then becoming mostly clear, a low of 52. From your severe weather station, I'm 9 First Warning Chief Meteorologist Steve Raleigh. News Radio 700 WLW. 71 degrees right now in Cincinnati. 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LG Peterbilt, Cincinnati, keeping customers for life. And Bengals at home on Sunday afternoon against Jacksonville. Beautiful weather, mostly sunny and a high of 70. Rain is headed our way tomorrow, 90% chance, according to the National Weather Service. Looks like it's going to end by tomorrow night in time for high school football. No watches posted for the Cincinnati area ahead of the rain that's moving in. But if you are traveling and heading to the west, 30 million people from Texas to Illinois may have to deal with flash flooding as persistent heavy rain washes over the region and watching this, ABC meteorologist Lee Goldberg.
1: We're tracking this border-to-border band of heavy rainfall. It goes from South Texas all the way to the Great Lakes. We had flash flood emergencies today in Kansas and more than a half foot of rain across parts of the Midwest. Flood watches from Austin to Chicago tonight. But the most serious flood threat, that's a level 3 out of 4. That's for East Central Texas, San Antonio to Tyler. The worst is over in Dallas, but in the heavy rains, 2 inches per hour. And heavy rain tonight in the Midwest, too, from Kansas City to Chicago. Thankfully, that flood threat, it finally goes down tomorrow. But Texas to the Carolinas, still wet into the weekend.
7: ABC meteorologist Lee Goldberg. Governor Mike DeWine, Ohio, signing off on the gasoline tax holiday. There will now be a pause in the state's fuel taxes for 90 days. It goes into effect on Sunday. Overall, attendance increased in Major League Baseball for the fourth straight season, but the Reds' attendance dropped 8%. This season was the first in four that the Reds drew less than 2 million people. The Reds CEO, Phil Castellini, says his family has no intention of selling the team. They've had controlling interests for more than 20 years. Castellini was quoted in the Enquirer saying that there's really just no focus at all on selling of this team. He says, we haven't accomplished what we set out to accomplish. There's more work to be done. Reds will have a new pitching coach. In next season, Derek Johnson took a leave of absence, now has confirmed he's not going to return next season. Baseball playoffs, Phillies in Atlanta tonight in Game 3, bottom of the fourth, and Atlanta is leading 3-0. Closing bell on Wall Street today, the Dow added 20 points, S&P 500 added 14, NASDAQ was up 10. 9:35 next news coming up at 10. 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
7: All right, back on the big one, 700 WLW 937. We roll till midnight tonight. On the Thursday night edition of the Midweek Crisis, I'm Dan Carroll, and glad to welcome in a brand new guest to the show. And this is someone I corresponded with on the X last night. I saw a post that she put up a little bit before I came into the studio, and I said, you know what, I'd love to have you on to discuss. And lo and behold, here she is. And Gretchen Smith, welcome to 700 WLW. It's great to have you on the show tonight.
2: Thank you for having me.
11: Well, thank you for being here. This I want to read to the listeners what you wrote that that grabbed my attention and made me want to reach out to you. And you wrote this, and of course I had it up in front of me just a second ago, and it's not there right now, but here it is. You wrote this: I do not want to live in India. I do not want to live in the Middle East. I do not want to live in Africa. So why do I feel like I'm living in a foreign country in Middle Tennessee? And I thought that was a very thought-provoking post that you put up, and I said I'd like to have you on the show to discuss that. So you wrote those words. Give me a report from Middle Tennessee. What is happening there that led to you putting that post on your social media feed?
2: Oh, my gosh. Thank you for having me. So for 3 years, I lived in Taiwan, okay? Mm-hmm. And I got back last summer. So I get back here to Murfreesboro, Tennessee. And when I look around, I don't even recognize it. I was just going to the store to look for something small. I was looking for, actually, to be honest with you, a University of Tennessee t-shirt. So I went to Target and I went to Walmart. Both stores, when I walked in, I was completely shocked at the fact that I was the minority. I felt like I was walking in a foreign country with the hijabs, with Indians, Muslims. I did not even recognize my own community. And you know, and I run my own nonprofit. I help all races, ethnicities, religion, mm-hmm. politics, it doesn't matter. But when I am in my own community and I walk into these different stores and I don't even recognize where I'm at and I feel like I'm the outsider, Dan, that's the problem.
11: Yeah, that's culture shock. And I did a little research before I came in tonight and brought you on the air. And I found this to be a little bit surprising, that the growth rate of Muslims in Tennessee, that population has increased 50% over just the last 5 years. And so I have no idea if the people you're talking about are here legally, if they immigrated legally from another country or wherever they've come from. But it seems to me, I think most Americans, and I think most people who are listening to you and I talk right now, are all in favor of legal immigration. And maybe we're old-fashioned, maybe I'm old-fashioned. But I think the idea of coming to America means that you want to assimilate. You want to be, yeah. You want to become an American. You want to reflect those American values that made this country so desirable to come to in the first place. And it seems like so many of the people that we have now, and I mean, all you got to do is watch, you know, what's been happening in Minnesota, what's been going on in California. And it seems like, so many of these folks that are here from Somalia and other parts of the world are so secretive about what they're doing, and so many are defrauding the government. So many are just interested in there's sections of town where you've got the flags of different countries, Palestinian flags, whatever the case may be, where people feel uncomfortable going into, because these folks don't want to assimilate. They want to create their own enclave in these certain areas. And it sounds to me like that is very much what is happening there in your neck of the woods.
2: Yeah, in Middle Tennessee, we are the Bible Belt. And when you go out into your own community and you feel like the minority and you feel like you don't belong, then that's a problem. So, I've been out of the country for 3 years and I come back and I'm just like blown away by I can't even begin to tell you what the shift is like. When you're walking into a store and all that you see are people who are speaking different languages, wearing hijabs, they are not even trying to assimilate. That's what I have an issue with. I'm a veteran. I run my own nonprofit and I embrace immigrants. We are a country of immigrants. But when you're coming to our country and you're not even trying to assimilate, you're not learning the language, you're not embracing the American way of life, that's a problem. And that creates distrust. It creates problems in our own country. And it actually, when we are accepting foreigners to the extent that it can shift the very fabric of who we are as a country, that's where we have an issue. And I think there are so many, and I've just been posting about this recently because I'm going out there and just in my day-to-day life, I feel like the minority in my own country. I feel like I don't fit in. And that is not okay. We have built an incredibly beautiful country, and we have to protect what we have built. And I feel like there's something happening that we don't understand.
11: Well, Gretchen, I'll tell you what, that was so beautifully said. And

0: people in this religion taking over areas and countries and conquest and all the rest of it, it takes a certain amount of courage to speak out about that. And I think you are one of the few right now who are displaying that courage. And I want to thank you for that.
1: Well, you know, I'm a veteran. My dad lost his battle with PTSD. You know, he served over in Vietnam. So now, you know, I am honoring my dad. I have raised almost $8 million and I've assisted over 8,000 veterans with my veteran nonprofit. But right now in my own community, I don't feel like I am safe. And I know my dad is watching over me from heaven, and I don't care what anybody thinks. I do believe in our Constitution and our freedom of religion and freedom of speech. But right now, there's something going on in our country that is sinister. There have been so many foreigners that have been brought into our country that are not assimilating. And think about this. So our GWAP veterans, right, because I assist veterans. So our GWAP veterans who went overseas to protect us so that the war and terror would not come to our own homeland. So guess what? We have so many Muslims, people from the Middle East, people from Africa, people from India, whatever. We have so many people coming to our country in such massive numbers that we cannot absorb them. It is literally changing who we are. When I walked into Walmart just to pick up an orange T-shirt, and I felt like a foreigner in my own country, that is a problem. And these people are not even trying to assimilate. They do not speak our language. And I'm not ashamed. I'm not going to be ashamed. My dad died for our freedoms. And I'm not going to be one of those people who kowtows to political correctness. I'm going to say, hey, something's going on here. I don't know what's happening, but this is not right. I should not feel unsafe in my own town.
0: Well, you're being ridiculed for having a strong opinion on this. I've been ridiculed for the same thing because I talk about this sort of thing on this radio show all the time. And you mentioned your nonprofit, Code of Vets. And you have been reaching out the X feed page for your Code of Vets talks about you've raised nearly $8 million. You served over 8,000 veterans. Talk about this. Talk about the outreach that you have for veterans and the kind of work that you do with veterans. And first of all, you're a veteran yourself, so thank you for your service in the United States Air Force.
1: Thank you. I'm really proud of what we do. We operate on 2%. So 98% of funds that are coming in is going out to the veterans.
0: That's excellent.
1: Who have
0: that
1: served
0: is outstanding.
1: Us and kept our, I'm very proud of that. So we have veterans all over the country. We've assisted veterans in every state of our nation for who are homeless, at risk for homeless, they're being evicted, late utilities, their cars being repoed and they can't get to work. They're hungry. Whatever the case is, we assist those veterans in real time because we operate on social media. So we operate in real time and we're rapid response. So as I am raising funds for these veterans that we vet and make sure that they've served honorably and that their need is real. And as I push them out on social media, I'm raising the money. And as it comes in, I'm sending it to them. So this is just a very unique way that we operate. I don't know of any other nonprofit out there that operates the way we do. So that thing, I just think there's a lot of reasons that I get the hate that I do. Not only the strong stance that I take about we have to protect our country because we have built something incredible, something beautiful, and if we don't defend it, it's going to disappear. And I see it happening before my very eyes. But at the same time, you know, I'm helping all these veterans. So it's a lot to take on, but I'm not afraid. I will not. I have the freedom of speech. I have served overseas. I am going to speak my mind, Dan, and I'm going to let people know what I'm seeing because I've lived overseas. I just moved back and I'm seeing all these foreigners and I'm like, you know, there's something wrong here. Like, if people want to come here for the right reasons and they want to attribute or be a part of America and become an American, I'm okay with that. I

0: embrace that. But when you come here and you will not assimilate, you will not learn the language, you will not embrace the American way of life, I have a problem with that.
1: Well, I found a great piece on a website called Tennessee Stands. It was written by Ann Lowry in March of this year, and she talks about legislation that was in the Tennessee legislature, and it was legislation that was in part aimed at banning the implementation of Sharia law in Tennessee, but that provision of that law has been stripped out of there. So at this point, you really can't depend on lawmakers to take up this cause and do what's right.
0: Yeah, it's on you and me. It's on average American citizens who are out there, and I'm not afraid to talk about the truth, because guess what? My dad went to war overseas so that communism wouldn't come to our country. But guess what? It's here. It's showing up. It's creeping throughout our nation. This is not an isolated incident. There are foreigners that are not assimilating. They're not learning our language. They're not embracing the American way of life throughout every community of America. So scale this. I'm in Middle Tennessee, but this is happening on a national scale. That is what concerns me.
1: No, you're absolutely right. And if there's someone listening to us right now that is a veteran or has a family member that's a veteran, and they may need what help you can offer, how do they find out about the services that you provide?
0: Please go to codevets.com, fill out a vet in need form. We operate in real time. We will get to you within 24 to 48 hours, and we will address your needs. We are rapid response, and we are here to service you, and we want you to know that we thank you for your service and that we've got your back. This is not a hand up. This is not a hand out. It's a hand up. And this is family. Like, this is family helping family. And I feel like if somebody had helped my dad, he would still be here with us. So that's what I do every day. If I want to know, I want our veterans to know that we've got their back.
1: Well, Gretchen, that is so great. And God bless you for what you're doing. Code of Vets is all one word. And just Google it and you'll be able to find it. And before I let you go, I'm looking at the video of you on the range, which I guess was yesterday. And yes. What do you got there? A 9mm or a 45? What is that?
0: No, 9mm. Yeah. You know, because I've been over in Asia for the past 3 years, so it's been a while since I've been to the range. So I was a little bit rusty, and people were commenting. They're like, "Oh my gosh, you don't look comfortable," and I wasn't. It's been several years. So I'm just getting back into the groove of, handling weapons.
1: Yeah, but I'm watching it. I can't see what you did to the target, but you say you hit the target, so I'm gonna believe you on that one. But your safety on the range looks like it's outstanding. But Gretchen, we will let you go. I appreciate the time tonight. Thank you so much for responding. It normally doesn't happen when I ask somebody like that to join me on the show. I get such a quick response, but I want to thank you for doing that. Go ahead.
0: Can I ask you a question?
1: Sure, please.
0: So if I have a big case going on, something really important, something dire with a veteran, would you let me hop on and just share it with people and say, hey, help us out?
1: Absolutely. You've got my number. You reach out to me anytime I can be of service to you and the veterans that you help. I'd be more than happy to do that.
0: Thank you.
1: All right. Gretchen, thank you so much. You have a great night, and we'll be talking to you again before too long.
0: Thank you.
1: All right. Gretchen Smith and Code of Vets is the website that you want to go to if you have a veteran in need. And just let me read this line to you. Written by Ann Lowry, who is the executive director of Tennessee Stands. And she's got a really great piece. It's entitled The State of Islam in Tennessee. And she sums up her piece like this. She says, the Muslims who filled the halls of the Capitol a few weeks ago, and this was written earlier this year, and you may remember when you had all the, at the Tennessee state legislature, waving all the Palestinian flags and all the rest of that. That was in March of this year. She wrote, the Muslims who filled the halls of the Capitol a few weeks ago while chanting and waving their Palestinian flags are working double time to ensure their way of life is protected. And they are depending on the rest of us to look away as they do it. Will you look away? I don't think Gretchen Smith is going to look away. I don't think I'm going to look away. It's a good question. 955-700-WLW.
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13: Rain on the way, going to be here in the morning. This is the 10 o'clock report. I'm Matt Reese. Potential rescue for all that brown grass scorched by the sun and missing the occasional rainfall. 90% chance of rain in the tri-state tomorrow. Storm system headed this way, stretches from Texas to Michigan.
14: 30 million from Texas to the Midwest are under the gun as powerful storms wreak havoc. In Fort Worth, cars, trucks, and even a city bus got swallowed by floods near Arlington Heights High School just as students were arriving. One woman seen being carried from her car by a firefighter, others guided to higher ground.
13: That's ABC's Alex Perez in Dallas. Radar all clear right now in the Cincinnati area, but that will change by morning time. Here we go with a look at the roads for you on this Thursday night. The latest traffic and weather together. And those continuing construction delays on 275 at 74 in the Miamitown area. And also it's thinned out a little bit on 75. Less volume through the construction zone around Ronald Reagan Cross County Highway. But we are still seeing some delays, construction in the Anderson Township area at 5 Mile. Traffic is rather slow through there.
12: Now, the latest forecast from the Jake Sweeney Chevrolet Weather Center. 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Together, let's drive.
1: In the tri-state weather, it's cloudy skies and a chance of rain by daybreak. A 7 a.m. temperature of 67. Otherwise, a rainy Friday and a high of 70, with temperatures falling in the afternoon. At night, a few showers and then becoming mostly clear, a low of 52. From your severe weather station, I'm 9 First Warning Chief Meteorologist Steve Raleigh. News Radio 700 WLW.
13: 70 degrees in Cincinnati. 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Bengals at home against Jacksonville on Sunday. And here's the weather. Perfect. Mostly sunny and 71 for the high. Road rage led to the gunfire on 275 in Springdale overnight near Princeton Pike. A suspect in a black Ford F-250 pickup fired a shot into a car, according to police. The driver of the car was injured by shattered glass. Now, police, they know who the pickup driver is, but no charges have been filed yet in that road rage case in Springdale. She would be dead tonight if the execution last night had succeeded, but instead, Krista Pike is in the hospital. She received 2 doses of a lethal drug at a prison in Tennessee as part of her punishment for a murder many years ago. Her legal team wants a commutation of the sentence. Pike's attorney, Randy Spivey.
2: Krista is alive right now. We don't have a sense of her prognosis or much update on her health at the moment. But we do know that she is alive right now and receiving life-saving medical care.
13: So the state of Tennessee is stopping executions. Pike's attorneys say that she was still breathing and snoring after receiving 2 doses last night. Her history: she was convicted of a 1995 murder when she was 18, confessed, but says her traumatic childhood and years of abuse played a role in her actions. It's a surprise move. The governor of New York, Kathy Hochul, issuing an executive order to appoint the attorney general of New York, Letitia James, as a special prosecutor. She will be looking into the alleged gang rape that took place at a Cornell University frat in 2024.
8: The appointment of New York Attorney General Tish James as special prosecutor comes 5 days after Tompkins County District Attorney Matthew Van Hoonen said he'd reopen the investigation into the alleged gang rape at a Cornell fraternity. In a statement on Thursday night, Governor Hochul said she lost faith in the investigation conducted by Cornell's police department and Van Hoonen. James said she's, quote, ready to lead a process that New Yorkers can trust, guided by the facts and the law. Peter Harlambous, ABC News, New York.
13: President Trump urging supporters to come out and vote in November for the midterm. Congress is on the line. Held a campaign rally in Durant, Oklahoma tonight. Said the last time the radical left was in power, they gave the U.S. the worst inflation in the nation's history.
9: Since I took office, we've created more than 1 million private sector jobs and more Americans are working today in our country than at any time by far in history.
13: Oklahoma tonight, earlier in the day, he was in Texas, and tomorrow he'll be in Mobile, Alabama to celebrate the groundbreaking of Mobile's new $4 billion bridge. And then come Saturday, the president's going to be holding a rally at Butler High School in Vandalia near Dayton. Closing bell on Wall Street today. The Dow added 20 to 50,926. S&P 500 up 14. NASDAQ rose 10. 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
1: All right, back on the big one, 700-WLW 1007. We roll till midnight tonight on the Thursday night edition of the Midweek Crisis. You know, it seems, it almost seems like it was a long time ago now that the main man from China, Xi Jinping. I guess he's, what is he, the president, the prime minister? It doesn't matter. General secretary. Thank you. But it was only a week ago. But it seems like it's, I mean, the news cycle moves so fast. It seems like it was ancient history. But I think the benefits of that visit are going to be making themselves known for some time to come. Here to talk about it is Todd Sheets. He's got a newsletter out. It's called On Wealth and Progress. It is currently available free of charge on Substack, also available on YouTube, Spotify, and Apple. His book is 2008, What Really Happened. And Todd Sheets, it is great to have you back on 700 WLW. How you been?
25: Great to be with you again.
1: Hey, thank you. Thank you very much. Am I right about that? It almost seems like it was a while ago that G was, but it was just last week. I mean, it's a, you know, when the general secretary from China comes to visit the United States, that's a pretty big deal. But I mean, it's just amazing how fast the news cycle moves. It seems like it was, seems like it was a while ago that he was here.
25: Yeah. That's the problem with these weekly newsletters now, is it feels like what was last week was like 3 months ago. Right. But we got to stay focused on these things. But you're right. It was just a week ago. It was very big news all around the world. The media played it up in a very big way. So that's all accurate.
1: And before Xi got here, Trump got a lot of criticism for rolling out the red carpet, the state dinner, the tour around Washington, all the rest of the stuff. And Trump knows that you catch more flies with honey than you do with vinegar. I mean, it's an old crutch. It's an old saying, but those sayings get old because they're true. And this is the way Trump does business. He butters up his I don't want to, you know, I guess adversary is the maybe the right word here, but you know, he butters up the person he wants to do business with because he knows that's how he's going to get the best deal. And so I look at the past history, and they talked about, well, he's out there praising Putin. Well, he was saying nice things about Putin because he wanted something from Putin. And so he's going to do the same thing with the leader of China. And your piece sort of goes point by point, talking about, I think, the benefits that this country can see as a result of these two having a good relationship.
25: Yeah, absolutely. And I think what so much of the media misses is the bigger picture of what's happening. They try and focus in on these, day-to-day or weekly events like we had last week and blow it out of proportion, take the angle that you mentioned, without looking at the total reset of the global picture that Trump is engineering right now. If you look at what's happening in Latin America, you know, in Venezuela and the Panama Canal, where he's kicked China out of their controlling position in the canal down there, we've now got a red wave sweeping across Latin America for maybe the first time in 40, 50 years. You look at what's happened here recently in Greenland, where he's secured the rights, you know, to protect ourselves on the northern side up in the Arctic waters up there and that type of thing. And then you look at what's going on in the Middle East, you know, where that still is not, you know, that war is not finished and things are not done there. And there is a potential for an extraordinary setback for China's ambitions and their resistance to American interests in the Middle East as well. So he's managing all of these things. He's moving the chessboard around clearly in our favor. And at the same time, the last thing he wants is to stir up hostilities with China in a way that might make them more likely to do something with respect to Taiwan or in the South China Sea or some of those things while we've got these other agendas going on right now. And so one of the easiest things you can do is roll out the red carpet, give Xi the international attention and exposure that he wants. It doesn't cost us anything. And if it buys us some goodwill, as you know, Trump is playing this geopolitical chess game, then that's all the better. And I think that's exactly what was going on this past
1: week. Yeah, and you talk about the things that the media misses, and it was something, and you might have written this months and months ago, and we might have talked about it in a previous segment on one of my shows. But even though the Chinese economy is as massive as it is, it still pales in comparison to the United States economy. And when you look at the bottom line, China needs us a lot more than we need them. And that, I think Trump understands that, and he uses that leverage to his advantage.
25: Yeah, absolutely. And, you know, their economy is large. It's about two-thirds the size of ours. But what is missed in that is the fact that their population is roughly, you mm-hmm. know, over four times the size of ours. So their per capita GDPs are still way below where we are. Their economy is really struggling, as is typically the case of these command and control systems, especially since Trump laid the tariffs on them that he did during his first term, and he's increased those again in this term. But, you know, they're very dependent on being able to export their goods at low prices around the world in order to grow the economy. The demand internally is not that strong in China. So you're exactly right. They are incredibly dependent on us. We do have some dependencies on them, the rare earth minerals and that kind of thing that came up in the most recent round of negotiations. If it wasn't for that, I think Trump would have hit them with even harder tariff increases in this most recent go-round, but he had to back off a little bit because they played hardball on the rare earths this time and with some other things. But we're in the commanding position with respect to that relationship. And I think that's basically the bottom line.
1: Well, certainly a lot better than the previous administration had done when you talk about the Middle East and the relationship with China and all the rest of it. But Todd Sheets, there's a narrative out there that's starting to take hold, and I've noticed it, and maybe you have too. And I got a call on this show last night from an individual. He claimed to be a young man, his mid-20s. And he was talking about, well, Trump made all these promises, and there's so many promises that he hasn't fulfilled, and there's a lot of talk about how the economy really isn't all that good right now, and man, if we really just teach those Republicans a lesson and elect some Democrats in here, when 2028 rolls around, we'll be ready to get more stronger Republicans in there. And I'm not buying this narrative. I think this is something that was cooked up by the left, by the DNC, and they're trying to get more. Young people that I know in my own life have, and I don't know where they're getting this from, but they've said to me almost word for word what this caller said last night, which leads me to believe that I don't believe that narrative to begin with. And I told this person, I said, look, I think there's more opportunity for a young person in their 20s right now than we've had in a long, long time in this country.
25: Yeah, look, I completely agree with you. And I have heard similar things from young people also. They're frustrated that the affordability issues haven't been taken care of and that type of thing. But, you know, they need to understand those affordability issues were created by reckless spending programs that did not produce economic and job growth that came under the Biden administration. And once they're created, You can't just wave a magic wand and make those things go away. Prices stay high. You try and bring down the continued rate of increases or inflation, but prices are going to stay high, and the only way to work your way out of those things is to reinvigorate the economy and job growth and those kinds of things. And the only way to do that is to get the private sector going. And, you know, frankly, I think as we've talked about in the past, you know, we're like the largest ocean liner in the world out there, our economy, and it's been sailed into troubled waters for almost all of the last 25 years, but for the previous Trump administration. It takes time to get that turned, and it is getting turned now. And, you know, I think we're seeing the job numbers here recently. We're seeing GDP numbers, corporate earnings, corporate investment at levels that we haven't seen, you know, going back to the Industrial Revolution. And I think we are on the verge of a major turning point in the economy. I think 6 months from now or so, you know, we're going to be seeing job growth of a kind that we haven't seen for a long time. And then that will start translating into the wage growth that can help people work their way out of these affordability problems. And it's very important for these people to understand, for these young kids, you know, you can't spend your way out of a spending problem. And that's how all this was created. And that's the solution that the Democrats are offering. You know, it's Medicare for all, and it's free childcare, and it's free this, and it's, that's how we got into this problem, was all these freebies that drove inflation up so much and created the affordability problem in the first place. So they understand we can't spend our way out. The only way is to invigorate economic growth. And the only party that's offering that are the Republicans and Trump, and you've just got to give them time to let it all take hold.
1: Yeah, and the spending side of it certainly needs to be addressed, and I would like to see a more vigorous effort on that. But when you talk about the spending side, I think this administration, and I cannot remember a past administration that has been serious when it comes to addressing issues of fraud and overpayments and people ripping off the government. And, J.D. Vance is out there. He's leading the effort on this. And they have identified hundreds of billions of dollars. And they want to cut these payments off. And when you talk about cutting back on the fraud in Medicare and the fraud and you name the government program, they are just ripe with all kinds of fraud and fraudulent payments. The Democrats have a conniption if $1 of that kind of stuff gets cut. So I think cutting back on that kind of spending should be the low-hanging fruit, and we should be able to do that with great ease. But I look at these headlines, Wall Street Journal, the U.S. economy is accelerating. Jobless claims fall to lowest level in more than 55 years. Labor market remains sturdy as job openings stay above 7 million. Construction spending climbs despite headwinds. GOP revised up to show stronger growth in the first half of the year. I mean, tell me the administration that would not kill for headlines like that.
25: Yeah, absolutely. And I think the thing that's we haven't seen as much as we would like to is having that translate into the jobs creation part of the equation. Although we've seen the numbers for the last couple months now, so it is picking up. But so far, we're still at the early stages of that, and that's where real people are going to feel this. You know, they're going to feel it when the job market is really strong. It's easy to get a job or to move up. And then, so I like to tell people it's a three-step process. First, it's the economy has to get going. That takes time. Then once that gets going, the jobs will come. And once the jobs are coming, then the wages will start going up. And that is what the president has teed up. That's what we're starting to see. Like you said, this is the first time since the 90s that we've seen the potential for this kind of a recovery going moving forward. And I think everybody needs to get out and, I think, vote and support this administration. Give them another 2 years to have the full opportunity to realize the benefits of the things they've put in motion over the last 2 years.
1: Yeah, I mean, two things can be true at the same time. So has Trump delivered on every single promise that he made during the campaign? The answer to that is clearly no. But has in the time that he's been in office, a little over 2 years now, has he accomplished more than? I mean, it's ridiculous to think of all the things that that this administration, the next administration that comes in, there's no way they'll be able to live up to the standard that this guy has set
3: And I think we'll really see the difference then. And just the other day, he announced a new steel mill. If someone would have told you 5 years ago that we're going to build a steel mill in Iowa, for God's sake, would you have believed that? I don't think so. So hey, we've got, and, you know, and the, you know, the benefits of that are not going to be manifest for another, what, 7, 8, 10 years down the road. So all these things, the steel mill, all of the investment that's coming from foreign companies and countries into the United States, those things are great headlines now, but the real benefit comes, 5, 7, 10 years down the road. And that's when I think the boom is really, it's going to start now. But it then, and that's why I say young people have such a great opportunity now, unlike that certainly they've seen in their lifetime, and almost unlike anything that you and I have seen in our lifetime.
25: Yeah, it reminds me of back in the early 1980s when Reagan came in. It took him a couple of years to get things turned around, and then the economy took off. And we went on a 20-year boom that lasted through the 90s. And Clinton did a good job with the fiscal responsibility part and not, screwing up the things that Reagan had put in place. But I think we're on the beginning edge of potentially another 10, 15, 20-year boom cycle here that can totally change things for young people. I was a young person coming out of college at that point in time. Interest rates then were in the double digits, 12, 13, 14, 15%. America thought its best days were behind it. We were coming out of the Jimmy Carter era on foreign policy and Iran. And, there was a sense that we were never going to be the country we were before. And it took him a while, but Reagan got it turned around. And we took off on, a run that was unlike anything we had seen for, 20, 30 years and that kind of thing. And I think that's where we're at right now as well. So,
3: all right. Well, Todd Sheets, I'll tell you what, I always love the insight. I love the thought process on all these issues and the way that everything is connected to everything else. What are you working on for your next piece?
25: Yeah, actually I'm going to talk this weekend a little bit about all the doomsayers with artificial intelligence, and I'll give you a quick advance on it. There's this equation that people keep putting out there. I don't know if you've seen it. It's P and then in parentheses doom, which is supposed to be the probability that we will go into a doomsday scenario with AI and with a 10% prediction that the population will be extinct. Those claims are baseless. They come from people who should know better. It's irresponsible for those to put out there. And the nature of my piece is going to be P prosperity is greater than P doom.
3: There you go.
25: It is far more likely that this is going to kick off something like the first industrial revolution, which was the greatest period of upward mobility for working class people in the history of the world. It created the middle class. It created shorter work weeks and higher wages. And I think that's what we're going to see with artificial intelligence if we get it right, and Trump is getting it right.
3: Yeah. So all the hand wringing that we have now by especially those on the left, the Bernie Sanders of the world and Elizabeth Warrens and all the rest of it, how much of that is going to last after the midterm elections?
25: Yeah, I don't think very much. I mean, we've already seen all the people that were talking about all these jobs being wiped out. They've been proven wrong. I mean, unemployment is low. Artificial intelligence is driving GDP and it's driving jobs and that kind of thing. And I think when this boom gets going, all of these, prognostications of these doomsday scenarios and don't let data centers happen and all this kind of stuff and keep it out of the schools, they're all going to be quiet. It's going to be just like all of the other catastrophes they talked about in the past and gave up on as soon as it was obvious they were wrong about it.
3: So. All right. Todd Sheets, we'll have to leave it there. All the best to you, my friend. I appreciate the time tonight. Keep up the great work, and hopefully, God willing, we'll be talking again soon.
25: That sounds great. Take care, Dan.
3: All right. There you go. Todd Sheets, and check out his it's on Wealth in Progress, and you can check it out on his Substack and iTunes and all that kind of stuff. 1026, we got to get to a break. Phone lines are going to be open after this. 513-749-7000. 1-800-THE-BIG-ONE as we roll till midnight tonight on the Thursday night edition of the Midweek Crisis. 700-WLW.
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28: A special prosecutor will look at the Cornell rapes. With your 10:30 report, I'm Lee Mowen, breaking now. Reported by ABC News, New York Governor Kathy Hochul has issued an executive order to appoint Attorney General Letitia James for the 2024 rapes at a Cornell University fraternity.
2: The appointment of New York Attorney General Tish James as special prosecutor comes 5 days after Tompkins County District Attorney Matthew Van Hoonen said he'd reopen the investigation into the alleged gang rape at a Cornell fraternity. In a statement on Thursday night, Governor Hochul said she lost faith in the investigation conducted by Cornell's police department and Van Hoonen. James said she's, quote, ready to lead a process that New Yorkers can trust, guided by the facts and the law. Peter Haralambos, ABC News, New York.
28: Now your latest traffic and weather together. 71 southbound is shut down. All three lanes are closed due to construction. This is just after Reading Road, Gilbert Avenue's exit, so make sure you find a detour for the night. We're also seeing some congestion. 275 both west and east at 5 Mile. Seeing the normal congestion on 75 north and south in the Laughlin split past the Ronald Reagan Highway and down towards the lateral, and 275-74. You got a little bit of a slowdown from about State Route 128 to the eastern Colerain Township split.
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1: In the tri-state weather, it's cloudy skies and a chance of rain by daybreak. A 7 a.m. temperature of 67. Otherwise, a rainy Friday and a high of 70, with temperatures falling in the afternoon. At night, a few showers and then becoming mostly clear, a low of 52. From your severe weather station, I'm 9 First Warning Chief Meteorologist Steve Raleigh. 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
28: Our radar is dry at the moment, but the rain that we're supposed to get for Friday morning, well, that's lurking around central Illinois, heading into northwestern Indiana. We're at 75 degrees right now. And for you Bengals fans heading to Paycor Stadium Sunday afternoon to watch your team battle the Jaguars, we got a partly cloudy day and a high hitting 74. 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The last Pike County massacre suspect to be tried has asked for a new defense team. George Billy Wagner III entered the request from a Waverly courtroom earlier today. He's criticized his team for making him feel isolated. He also told the judge he doesn't understand why he's been in lockup for 8 years. He's accused of planning and carrying out the murders of 8 members of the Gilley and Roden families from 10 years ago. Judge Jonathan Hines said he will consider his request and announce his decision at a later date. Wagner's trial is set to begin January 11th. And it's a mixed verdict for Tony McAllister, the former cast member of Neighbors with Benefits, who was tried for sex crimes involving a young child and dog in Warren County. Judge Robert Peeler found him guilty on a count of rape, 3 counts gross sexual imposition, and a pair of child endangerment counts. His ex-partner Erica Grove last week was found guilty of similar crimes, including illegal sexual contact and child endangerment. Both Grove and McAllister will be sentenced on the same date next month. Your next update is at 11 o'clock with Breaking News Anytime. I'm Lee Mowen, News Radio 700 WLW.
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3: All right, back on the big one, 700 WLW. 10:35, Thursday night edition of the Midweek Crisis. I'm Dan Carroll. We roll till midnight tonight. 513-749-7000, 1-800-THE-BIG-ONE. The Iran Revolutionary Guard put out a 25-page letter to, I guess, all of us Americans, urging all of us to oppose Donald Trump during the midterm elections. They say America's national security and the lives of its service members are not entrusted to someone who's not only a liar, but also, well, they're calling him insane. His only motivation in life is the accumulation of great wealth. The letter accuses Trump of concealing the peaceful nature of Iran's nuclear program. So this is a letter that is going out to those who oppose Donald Trump, namely Democrats. I'm surprised that AOC hasn't been out there endorsing this letter. Maybe Bernie Sanders, maybe Dick Durbin. But they've still got time for that. So if you're a Democrat and you're going to vote against Trump in the midterm elections, just remember you're doing the bidding of your friends in Iran. Let's go to Amelia and see what Tim has on his mind. And Tim, you're on 700 WLW.
9: Good evening, Dan. How you doing tonight, sir?
3: All right, Tim, how are you?
9: I'm doing fine. Thanks for taking my call.
3: Yes, sir.
9: I just want to say, you know, I was born a poor farm boy out in East Fork Lake. And, you know, you get a dream in your life and you stick to it. And America is the greatest nation on the planet of this earth. And if you believe in what you do, you can build your dream and become successful. I've had my own business for 31 years and I thank God for President Trump, and I'm really lucky that I was born in America.
3: Well, that's you. You have lived the American dream, my friend, and congratulations to you for that. It takes some effort, and it takes some work, maybe a little bit of luck.
9: But a
3: lot of stick-to-itiveness. And you can make things happen.
9: Very true. And I'm also a rocket, just like you. I got my 50-year reunion next year.
3: How about that?
9: Yeah.
3: Go Rockets.
9: That's for sure.
3: All right, Tim, I appreciate you, brother. And right. Congratulations on the are you still in business or are you retired yet?
9: Oh, no. I'm 67 years old. I got an award for Google Best Jewelry Store in Union Township for the second time. I got one this year. And if you go, can I say my business name?
3: Sure, please do.
9: If you go look up Tim's Jewelry Shop on Google, you can read all of my 5-star reviews that my gracious customers have given me for a long time.
3: Well, that is outstanding. Well, Tim, congratulations to you, and keep up the great work, and tell everyone at Rocket High I said hello.
9: Sure will, buddy. You take care and keep up the good work, too. And we need your voice.
3: Thank you, Tim. I appreciate you. And that's a good call right there from Tim and Amelia. Let's go to the other side of town, Westwood, and say hey to Bill. Hey, Bill, you're on 700 WLW.
10: Good evening, young man. It's good to hear you back on the radio.
3: Well, thank you. It's good to hear your voice, too.
10: Well, first of all, your program last night, you mentioned the railroad and
3: yes,
10: what they're doing with the money or not doing with it so that they can, like, open it up and spend it on whatever
3: they
10: want.
3: Yeah, we had Todd Zinser on from Citizen Watchdog is his website, and he was a former inspector general for the Agriculture Department, and so he knows how to... he knows how to do, and he did FOIA requests when he was an inspector general. So he knows how to look at documents. He knows how to read government stuff. I mean, he knows where the bodies are buried, and he's been uncovering. There's no one that I can think of that has really exposed what is going on at City Hall more than Todd Zinser has.
10: Well, what would trigger a review by the FBI with their forensic accounting teams that would be able to investigate where all of this money that's disappearing into nothingness is going.
3: Well, I don't know if it's disappearing into nothingness. It seems to me he's got a pretty good handle on where it's going. It's going into, some sort of escrow. Well, not an escrow account because the money's it's getting interest, but they're putting they're holding the money somewhere, and it's getting interest, and then that interest is being funneled apparently to other accounts controlled by City Hall. So it doesn't that. To my way of thinking, that is not what the money was intended for. That's not the way it's supposed to be used. So at some point, is there going to have to be a reckoning on all this? I think there will be. I think it may be a little premature to suggest that the FBI needs to take a look at it.
10: Well, I would hope they would. Secondly, gas prices. Now that the Republican candidate was able to do what our so-called Republican governor didn't want to do because he cited on Mr. Cunningham's program that we have a bridge to pay for. gas prices in Butler on Tuesday were $3.87 a gallon. Down here, they're still $4.29. I noticed at Sam's Club today that it's down to $4.09. And diesel still like $6.75 or something like that.
3: I drove past a gas station on my way to the radio station tonight, and I saw it was $3.78 is what I saw. And I don't think today is October 1st, so I don't know if those that tax relief starts today or it starts next week. I'm not exactly sure when it starts, but I don't think it's hit yet.
10: No, I think it starts either tomorrow or sometime this weekend.
3: Yeah, you know what? I think you're right. I think I heard it starts this weekend because I remember thinking, I wonder if I can hold off on filling up until the weekend.
10: Well,
3: I don't know if I'm going to be able.
10: Why is there such a disparity between up in Hamilton, Ohio, at $3.87 and $4.29 down here in Cheviot and Dent and all the other places, and especially Harrison?
3: That's a good question. I guess it all depends on, what that particular retailer, whether it's a gas station or a convenience store or a chain store, you know, whenever they got their tanks filled. Russ is telling me the tax relief goes into effect on Sunday. So if you can hold off to filling up till Sunday, you'll do yourself a little favor. But I just think it has to do on when they bought that particular, got their tanks filled, and how much the price was at that time. And so, I guess there's different lag times and different price points and all the rest of that. But I don't know. Someone who's got a better handle on that would have to explain that better than I'm probably explaining.
10: Well, those are the two points I just wanted to bring up this evening. And again, it's good hearing you back on your regular nights now that baseball's over with.
3: Well, thank you, Bill. I appreciate you listening, and don't be a stranger, brother.
10: You have a blessed evening, young man.
3: Yes, sir. Bill from Westwood. I appreciate that. So this is the I'm pretty fascinated by this steel plant that is going to be built in Iowa. And American Thinker had a piece written about this, and they talk about the America's Heartland. Mesabi Metallics is the company that's going to build the plant in Iowa along the Mississippi River, $15 billion.

0: means the installation of building materials, overhead cranes, steelworking machinery, industrial conveyors, warehouse racking. Now, the billions of dollars aren't all spent on the employees at the site. They're spent on the manufacturers of all these materials all over the country. The transportation to bring these materials to the job site. Once it's built there, it's going to be a permanent network of transportation activity, bringing in ore from northeast Minnesota or eastern Iowa, either by truck or by rail. It not only creates jobs for those transportation workers, but also creates important volume for port operations and transshipment hubs to move goods from rail or truck from lake vessels to river vessels. Many of our inland ports have fallen into disuse since globalization increased container traffic on the coasts. Our inland waterway industry will welcome the new business. Once the plant is up and running, it'll do all these things in the community that a multi-million-dollar business always does. It doesn't just sit in its own space without interacting with the rest of the world. It joins the local economy, creates all sorts of new activity. So this is going to be a huge deal there in Iowa, where they're going to build this steel plant. And these are the kind of things that we haven't seen in this country for a long time. And Trump was on the campaign trail today, and he was talking to, obviously, is CNN still complaining about not getting to cover Trump or MS Now, whatever? I've seen plenty of Trump on TV. No shortage of Trump on TV. So there's plenty of news organizations out there that are still with him and still covering him. And he was talking to reporters as he was traveling during the day today. And he was asked about his economic numbers. Russ, can we hear cut number four, please?
1: We have to get the message because we have the best numbers of any president in history. The one thing we don't do, we don't get a fair shake from the media if they report them. They just don't report the numbers. So we were just talking about it. So we're watching one of the stations, and they're announcing the best numbers ever. Lowest poverty numbers, best poverty numbers nobody's ever seen, anything like it. The best individual numbers that anybody's ever seen. The best. The highest stock market 81 times now in a short period of time. The best stock, the best 401ks. Everything, nobody can compete. And maybe most of all, $21 trillion being invested. Factories being built all over the United States. There's never been anything like it. But the press doesn't report it.
0: And Trump talked about that the other day. He said they've got to do a better job of getting that message out. And that's part of what he's doing on the campaign trail for the next 30 days. Going to be campaigning all over the place. He'll be in Vandalia, Ohio. I think it's tomorrow or the next day. So he's going to be everywhere. And there should be plenty of, you never would see the coverage on CNN or MS Now or any of that anyway. So I don't know what they're complaining about. But there's going to be plenty of Trump out there the next 30 days. And why the GOP struggles so much getting its message out is infuriating. The economy grew at a faster pace than previously estimated. In the first half of 2025, data from the Commerce Department showed Wednesday. Gross domestic product rose at 2.2%. Annualized rate in April through June. Previous estimate had been 1.5% for growth. The upward revision reflected stronger readings for consumer spending, investment, and government expenditures. Real consumer spending rose 3.8%. So these numbers are fantastic. And that's what Trump is talking about. What else was he? I think I've got another. Hold on, let me see here. I think I've got another Trump soundbite. He was asked to give his administration a grade. What do you think this is the least surprising thing that Trump has ever said when he was asked to give his

0: his administration a grade. Russ, let's hear cut number three.
1: We have all these numbers, and honestly, the press doesn't talk about it. And I would say this. I give us an A-plus on the government, on economics, on everything. Look at inflation. I inherited the worst inflation in history under Biden. Worst in history. And now it's great. It's really good. Got it down. And oil is going to come down very, very soon. Oil is coming down as soon as Iran is finished, and they're finished pretty much right now.
0: So that you could, I mean, you could barely hear that. A lot of noise there in the background. And I believe that is as Trump was getting ready to walk out to the helipad, the new helipad there on the lawn of the White House, which is just if you haven't seen a picture of that yet, you should go. Russ, you seen a picture of that helipad, that new helipad that Trump has? That thing is absolutely amazing. And I think it's him. If I'm not mistaken, the cover of Time magazine, which, and I'm trying to find that article right now. He's on the cover of Trump magazine. I think he's the person who's been on the cover of Time magazine more than anybody else. I think is what I read about that. But I believe the picture is him standing on that helipad. It's probably, now that I think about it, it's probably an AI picture. Because the picture I saw, that's how you can tell something is AI. Rusty, do you think you can tell when you see a picture that's AI? It's supposed to look like a photograph because it just looks too perfect. You know what I mean? If it's a video, I mean, everything, there's nothing that's, you can just tell. It's just, I mean, they look awesome. They look beautiful, but they're just too perfect. And that's usually, for at least for me, is the giveaway when something is AI. And I really haven't spent a ton of time looking at the cover of Time magazine because really Time magazine is pretty much a joke, but Trump's on the cover of Time magazine again this week. And I believe it is him. Here it is right here. 56 times. Trump has been on the cover of Time magazine. Trump has finally defeated former President Richard Nixon. He was on 55 times. So Trump is one up on Nixon for appearing on the cover of Time magazine. And they said they did a 75-minute interview in the Oval Office talking about what Trump has built. And so I'm looking at this picture on this cover of Time magazine, and it's got to be AI. Because it's got... Well, there's another one with him standing in front. Well, these are the fake ones, but it's him standing on the helipad, and you see the White House in the background. So I'm pretty sure that is an AI image. If I had to bet money on it, I would say it is. But 55 times for Nixon, and 56 for Trump, and of course, I'm sure he's very happy about that. Let's see. Looking at the clock. We got to get to a break here. But a lot of stuff I want to touch on in the final hour. And phone lines are open for you as well. 513-749-7000. 1-800, the big one, if you want to get on board between now and midnight. And that would be a good time to pick up the phone. And, again, a lot of other stuff I want to touch on. A lot of stuff I didn't get to last night. And some more audio sound bites, including Mark Wayne Mullen and this caravan of people that is heading up from the South heading to, and I don't know, I don't know what they're thinking, because when they get to the United States, the border is not going to be open for them. But there's apparently hundreds or thousands of people who are walking the streets, heading north, going to be here, I guess, right before the midterm elections. So we'll see what happens with that. But Homeland Security Chief Mark Wayne Mullen is letting it be known that they're wasting their time if they think they're going to get in through our southern border. 10:55. We got to get to a break on 700 WLW.
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19: 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That man was Jeffrey Epstein, and he had set up a system designed to bring him underage girls. Local police and the federal government would investigate and, by their count, find dozens of victims. Epstein would become one of the world's most infamous predators, a man who could have faced decades in prison but served just 13 months in his own wing of a county jail.
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19: 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Truth and Lies, Jeffrey Epstein.
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29: Ohio prepares for a gas tax holiday, the last of the tri-states to do such. With your 11 o'clock report, I'm Lee Mowen, breaking now. Governor Mike DeWine signed the bill earlier today. Here's a recap from our own Brady Hopkins.
30: Ohio Governor Mike DeWine has signed a bill to suspending Ohio's gas tax for 90 days after lawmakers approved the measure with bipartisan support. The tax break eliminates the state's 38.5 cents per gallon tax on gas and 47 tax on diesel, with leaders estimating the average driver could save more than $80. The state will use $725 million from its general revenue fund to make up for the lost tax revenue, and the break is set to take effect within 3 days. I'm Brady Hopkins, News Radio 700 WLW.
29: Gas stations have until Sunday morning at 12:01 to change their prices to take off the state tax. That's when all prices should go down, but you might see some cheaper prices before that point. Now your latest traffic and weather together. Southbound 71 remains closed between Reading Road to Fort Washington Way. That's because crews are looking at the Lytle Tunnel for inspection and maintenance. You can expect that to reopen at 5 o'clock before Friday morning rush hour. Still seeing a bit of a jam up on 275 both east and west heading to Five Mile Road in Anderson Township, and some heavy traffic on eastbound 74 and 275 towards the Colerain Township split, and of course the normal traffic you see during construction from 75 and the Laughlin split down to the Norwood Lateral.
28: Now, the latest forecast from the Jake Sweeney Chevrolet Weather Center. 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Together, let's drive.
0: In the forecast, heading to Friday morning, mostly cloudy and a chance of showers. A morning low is 67. Our Friday is rain heavy at times, a high is 70, but temps falling to the mid-60s by mid-afternoon. At night, a chance early, then clearing skies, a low of 52. From your severe weather station, I'm 9 First Warning Chief Meteorologist Steve Raleigh. 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
29: That rain is slow moving in central Illinois and northwestern Indiana, and that's going to hit us eventually, but right now we're dry. We're at 74 degrees. You'll get your game day weather in sports. A Newport business suffers serious damages after a car crashes into their building. Broken glass and debris was spread across the crash site in the Carruthers Road Boost Mobile store in Newport. Details in the said crash haven't been shared at this time. We also don't know if anyone suffered injuries. A possible fiber line cut is affecting 911 lines in Preble County. The sheriff's office confirming the news earlier today from the provider in Brightspeed. Calls into 911 are being routed up to Dark County, their normal backup. Preble County officials say to stay on the line and they will be answered eventually. There's no timeline for repairs.
28: 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Sports.
29: Bengals kicker Evan McPherson is the AFC Player of the Month. He converted all 8 of his field goal tries. Several Bengals did not practice today, including safeties Brian Cook, Kyle Duggar, offensive guard Dalton Reisner, wide receiver Colby Young, and defensive tackle Jonathan Allen. Only Allen was resting. Bengals host the Jacksonville Jaguars Sunday afternoon at 1 o'clock. And for those going to Paycor Stadium, beautiful weather. It'll be partly cloudy and a high of 74. That's brought to you by TLG Peterbilt Cincinnati, keeping customers for life. Reds announced pitching coach Jarek Johnson will not return to Cincinnati for 2027. We do know assistant pitching coach Matt Tracy and bullpen coach Oscar Marine have already interviewed for said job. Meantime, the Florence Yawls released their 2027 schedule. Their season starts May 6th at home against the Lake Erie Crushers. Oh, by the way, it's no longer the Frontier League. It's the National Association of Professional Baseball. 16 days until the Cyclones begin their season on the road visiting the Indy Fuel, and Cincinnati adds a new Ford and Sam McHugh. Xavier men's basketball predicted to finish 6th in the Big East preseason poll. Xavier women's 9th. UConn predicted to win both the men's and women's side. Indian Hill Braves naming Dr. Scott Rogers their interim head coach for boys basketball as Ricardo Hill remains on leave. Dr. Rogers helped guide Mount Notre Dame to 5 state championships in his tenure in the GGCL. And your high school football game, only one up in Dayton. It's Ponetset 24, Thurgood Marshall 16 in OT. Your next update is at 11:30 with breaking news anytime. I'm Lee Mowen, News Radio 700 WLW.
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0: WLW, it's 11:07. Dan Carroll till midnight tonight on the Thursday night edition of the Midweek Crisis. 513-749-7000. 1-800-THE-BIG-ONE. Say hello to Russ when you call in. Russ Jackson running the big board in the 700 WLW Command Center. So there's a migrant caravan out there. I don't know why they call it a caravan, but it's just, I don't know how many people are in it. But it could be hundreds, could be thousands. And it looks like they are heading towards the United States. A group of migrants calling itself Fe Esperanza, Faith and Hope, left Honduras around September 20th, headed to the U.S. where they hope to slip past our border. Has no one told them that the border is closed? Started with around 200 people, but now has grown to an estimated more than 600 or more. I guess they didn't get the message that Joe Biden is not the president anymore. And even if, God forbid, Democrats win the day in the midterm elections, the Trump administration is still going to, just because Democrats win doesn't mean Trump is going to acquiesce and open up the border all of a sudden. That is not going to happen under the Trump administration. And Mark Wayne Mullen, the head of Homeland Security, was on Fox News talking about it. And here's his message for those folks that are heading towards the United States. Russ, let's hear cut number one, please.
8: First of all, they just now entered the southern end of Mexico. They all claimed asylum in Mexico, which means they legally they don't have a right to claim asylum in the United States because we have a First Nation agreement, meaning that when you go into a safe nation, which is Mexico considered a safe nation, you consider and you claim asylum. You also can't walk through there and then go into the United States. Now, the Biden administration turned a blind eye to that. Trump administration put a stop to that, which is why we have the most secure border because of President Trump's strong leadership that we've had in America's history. So we don't believe they're getting here, but we have been very clear. I have been very clear with my counterpart in Mexico. If they allow them to continue to come north, when they get to their northern border, our southern border, we're not allowing them to enter. So now they're just going to have a crisis around the southern border, around their northern border. We believe this caravan will probably break up. The reason, the intel that we're getting, the reason why they formed is because they were trying to pressure Mexico into accepting their asylum cases. Evidently, that has happened. So now what takes place between now and the next few weeks will depend on Mexico. But I will tell you right now, zero chance we allow them to enter the United States.
0: So I'm going to go with what Mark Wayne Mullen says right there. Zero chance they will be allowed to enter the United States. So hopefully this is a story that will dissolve on its own and we won't have to deal with anything like anything crazy like that going on at the southern border. This story about the flight, the jet that was on its way to Israel. This story is just unbelievable. And of course, the mainstream media is trying to make it sound like it's no big deal. But that was a the plane from Dubai headed for Tel Aviv. And Andrea Widberg at American Thinker wrote this up. About 2 hours into the flight. Let me back up a little bit. She writes, here are the verified facts. Since the Abraham Accords, Israel's love visiting the UAE, which now has a great relationship with Israel. That's why 150 Israelis were among the 174 passengers on a flight from Dubai to Tel Aviv. About 2 hours in the flight, the plane suddenly plunged between 14,000 and 18,000 feet in 30 seconds. That's because of events in the cockpit. The Omani co-pilot had brutally stabbed, and I don't know how to pronounce this guy's name, Smit Machar, the Indian pilot, leaving him bloodied and with life-threatening injuries in an effort to take over the plane. But despite his injuries, Machar managed to send an alert and unlock the cabin door. The passengers and crew acted instantly, storming into the cabin. The hero of the day was Yaniv Hayan, 50-year-old plumber traveling with his family. Hayan was the first to enter the cockpit and immediately grabbed the Omani co-pilot, dragging him out of the cockpit where other passengers subdued him. With the airplane still plunging, Hayan grabbed the flight controls, pushed back on them, stopping the deadly descent. He had never flown an airplane. He said he knew how to do it because he liked to watch the show Aircraft Investigation, a Canadian TV show. By the time he acted, the plane was apparently about 3 seconds away from an unstoppable crash. Thankfully, other pilots on board helped the plane land safely in Saudi Arabia. Meanwhile, the passengers quickly organized to save Machar, the pilot who was bleeding profusely. Currently, he is said to be recovering in Dubai. But then she provides a list of mainstream media outlets and how they were presenting the story to their readers. Here's what CNN had to say. A violent altercation between two pilots caused a Fly Dubai aircraft traveling from Dubai to Tel Aviv to divert to Saudi Arabia. The New York Times, a plane flying from Dubai to Israel, was diverted after an altercation between the pilot and the co-pilot. Wall Street Journal, an Israeli-bound flight, made an emergency landing after an apparent struggle in the cockpit. BBC News, Israeli-bound flight diverted after fight between the pilots. Sky News, flight from Dubai to Tel Aviv lands safely in Saudi Arabia after a brawl between pilots. I mean, this is what the national and the world media does. I mean, can you? How much more drama can you get than what Andrea Widberg just described there? I mean, they were seconds away from being at the point of no return. And this guy, a plumber, goes in, grabs the controls. People tend to the wounded pilot who was bleeding profusely. Part of the tail of the aircraft broke off because of the extreme stress on the airframe. Donald Trump praised Boeing for building such a substantial aircraft that could withstand the stress that was put on the aircraft. I mean, it's absolutely amazing. Netanyahu said today that the co-pilot who tried to crash the jet had undergone Islamist radicalization. We know he underwent Islamist radicalization indoctrination, Netanyahu said. He said they'll find out soon if that dude is connected to Iran, trying to take down that airplane and kill a bunch of Israeli citizens. And there was a expert, some kind of expert on CNN on some panel they had who was talking about this, and they said, "Oh, it could be workplace violence." And they don't know a motive. No, we don't. You know, we don't know why. Is some dude who's a Muslim would try to crash an airplane full of Israelis. Really, really, Ken from Mason, really tough to figure out those motives sometimes, isn't it?
9: Unbelievable. And Dan, an aside to the story also, there was a dentist on board that saved the pilot's life. He was able to stop the bleeding, stabilize his blood pressure, and keep him alive until he could get into the EMTs at the airport.
0: It's absolutely, I mean, they're going to make a movie out of this, and it's going to be unbelievable.
9: Oh, it's a miracle beyond miracles. I mean, 174 people were within 3 seconds of being dead.
0: Mm-hmm.
9: I mean, it's just an amazing, amazing story. And, you know, on Fox this morning, the pilot or the plumber was talking about no one wants to make a big deal of it because it was Israeli people that were attacked. And he's right. No one wants to make anything out of what they're doing to Israel. People need to wake up. What's been going on? You know, October 7th, almost 3 years ago now, is still one of the most horrific things. If you ever have the opportunity to watch an hour and a half documentary about that, I promise you, you will never forget it as long as you live.
0: I've seen it.
9: You know, it makes you sick to your stomach.
0: But you know who hasn't seen it? People who want to show the video of Gaza and all the bombed out buildings and the wreckage that's left behind and call it genocide. They haven't seen it.
9: Well, the number of people who were killed would be the equivalent of 40,000 Americans being killed.
0: I know.
9: And I'm pretty sure we would go to war if that ever happened in America. And yet they want to criticize the Israelis and want to call, you know, like somehow they're eliminating all the people. People don't understand, these people want to destroy Israel. I mean, how many more times does your listeners have to hear from the river to the sea? That means the elimination of the Jewish population. People need to understand that. They're singing that in New York, in New Jersey, in the state of Washington. It's sick.
0: I think, you know, AOC was at a rally this past weekend where they were chanting that. The river to the sea.
9: I hope your listeners, when it comes to the Democratic Party, they have no policies of any kind. None. All they want to do is impeach Trump again and destroy the American way of life. They have no other policy. That's what they're preaching. Everybody in this country has to wake up. What's going on? This is a power grab. They're flim-flamming people. They're lying constantly. Everything they say is a lie. It's distortion. It's the deception. They are sham artists. They're flim-flam artists. These people... Yeah, I wish one of your callers could tell one policy. They talk about affordability. We talked about that last night, Dan. This economy is still eons better than it ever was under Joe Biden. You know, and if we hadn't gone to war, the economy would be in phenomenal shape. But well, this is something that Trump had to do, and we had to take away the nuclear possibilities.
0: And now you've got mainstream media, and you've got others who want to pretend as if Iran wasn't even close to having a nuclear weapon. They're just completely downplaying that entire scenario that Iran was, and it wasn't, it was just a couple of years ago that they were talking about Iran having a nuke, being days or weeks away from being able to deploy a nuclear weapon. They were talking about it as fact. And now that Trump is in there saying that he's not going to, you know, not on my watch am I going to let Iran get its hands on a nuclear weapon. Now they're acting like, well, you know, their nuclear program was only for peaceful purposes. I mean, I read part of that letter that that Iran sent to the American people, the CNNs and the MSNBCs, they might as well be reading verbatim Iran propaganda, because that's all they know how to do.
9: Yeah, I did. They were willing to kill 174 people 2 days ago with an airplane, and they wouldn't use an atomic bomb? You got to be kidding me. These people are insane. You know, they talk about it all the time. These people, they're a death culture. People need to accept that. They believe in death. They think they get 72 virgins when they work for Allah. These people are sick. And then I'll guarantee you on this one last thing, Dan, with the caravan coming north, you know, Sheinbaum from Mexico has said that it's going to be stopped before it ever gets remotely close to the border. But you can bet there's Democratic money behind this caravan. These people are being paid. And the timing of it, they're going to arrive right around November 3rd, November 4th, Dan. Interesting timing, wouldn't you say?
0: Well, I mean, I don't know if you, I just played the cut from Mark Wayne Mullen, and he said they can show up if they want, but they're not getting in.
9: I understand that, but they're trying to create a distraction, a spectacle. I mean, the Democrats are going crazy because Trump has eliminated 3 or 4 million votes, illegal votes they would love to use. They're going crazy, and this is a diversion. Believe me, they want to create as much a political diversion as they can with this caravan. You know, they won't get across, but they're trying.
0: I think Democrats would love nothing more than to have an incident at the border and to have something go completely sideways that looks terrible and something that they can... what are the chances? I mean, when's the last time CNN or MSNBC or any of the networks sent a camera to the border? Because they don't want to show how quiet and peaceful it is now. But the day that this migrant caravan shows up, you think they'll be there then? You think they'll be there for that? And you think there'll be agitators out there trying to spark some sort of incident?
9: Spark sure something? They will.
0: Yeah.
9: I guarantee you Trump is talking to Sheinbaum already and has told her she better make sure this caravan never gets close to the border. You know, I mean, it's obvious to follow him. You know, and this is a diversion. And the typical Democratic money, I guarantee you, is behind it. People are getting paid to do this.
0: Well, sure they are.
9: You know, I hope most of your listeners realize most of the protests that you see, whatever happens to be, these people are paid. These people are paid to protest and generally don't live in the areas where they're protesting. Like the protest here and locally about Kroger. That's all out of town people protesting.
0: I mean, if you walked from one end of Mexico to the other, what do you think you would look like while that was going on? Would your clothing look fresh? Would you have a cell phone that was powered up? Would your hair be done? I don't think so. So the signs are pretty obvious that this is not a grassroots thing.
9: Dan, a couple hundred people die every time they do this.
0: Oh, sure. But, there's no mention of that. And that's the other thing. When Biden had the open borders, there were bodies piling up on both sides of the Rio Grande. And it was, you talk about a health hazard. You talk about a deprivation. You talk about miserable human conditions. We had all that kind of stuff going on, but they simply don't care. Ken, we got to run. I appreciate the phone call as always, brother.
9: All right, Dan. Have a good one.
0: All right. We'll talk to you later. There's Ken from Mason. I appreciate him picking up the phone. 11:25. We got to get to a break. News coming up bottom of the hour. 513-749-7000. 1-800-THE-BIG-ONE. As we roll till midnight tonight on the Thursday night edition of the Midweek Crisis. 700 WLW.
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29: A new challenge for Letitia James. With your 11:30 report, I'm Lee Mowen, breaking now. A surprise move Thursday from New York Governor Kathy Hochul. An executive order assigned a new prosecutor into the alleged rapes at Cornell University.
33: New York Attorney General Tisha James inherits an investigation that effectively hasn't even started. Tompkins County District Attorney Matthew Van Hooten said he based his decision to decline to bring charges based off a 6-page statement written by Jane Doe about the alleged incident at a Cornell fraternity. He never interviewed Jane Doe or spoke to any of the men allegedly involved in the incident. James's appointment as special prosecutor comes as the school also agrees to conduct a third-party review of its response to the incident. Peter Haralambos, ABC News.
29: Now your latest traffic and weather together. I-71 South between Reading and Gilbert down to Fort Washington Way is closed due to Lytle Tunnel inspection and maintenance. It'll reopen sometime around 5 a.m. Friday morning. Also, looking at the traffic maps, looks like traffic's letting up a little bit. Still got the construction zones jam-packed on 275 West and East at 5 Mile. Also, eastbound 74 and 275 by the Colerain Township split. We're starting to see some heavier traffic just crossing over the Great Miami River from 128. Give yourself a little extra time. And also, looks like we're seeing some heavy traffic from about Dixie Highway in Fort Mitchell up to Fort Wright. I'll try to see what that's about.
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0: In the tri-state weather, it's cloudy skies and a chance of rain by daybreak. A 7 a.m. temperature of 67. Otherwise, a rainy Friday and a high of 70 with temperatures falling in the afternoon. At night, a few showers and then becoming mostly clear, a low of 52. From your severe weather station, I'm 9 First Warning Chief Meteorologist Steve Raleigh. 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
29: Rain still lurking in Illinois and Indiana, but right now the tri-state's dry. We're at 74 degrees. And for you Bengals fans making the trip to Paycor this Sunday, it's a beautiful day, partly cloudy skies and 74 degrees. 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By the way, the heavy traffic on northbound 7175 from Dixie on to Fort Wright. Not reporting any accidents right now, but I'm seeing the heavy traffic. Give yourself a little extra time. You'll get through it just fine. Animal rights protesters have been outside Kroger since the summer, and now they're opening an office downtown. Animal Equality, an organization based out of Los Angeles, has opened their office one block away from Kroger's headquarters. Seven of their staffers are working from the Race Street office, and co-founder and president Shannon Nunez is relocating to Cincinnati until they can get a meeting with Kroger. The group is calling out the alleged backtracking of Kroger's plans to have 100% cage-free eggs by 2025, down to 70% in 2030. The group is not affiliated with the protesters in chicken suits by Paycor on Monday. That's from Maryland-based Humane League. An acquittal on numerous charges for Al Dalton. They were accused of smuggling a sword into a Cincinnati City Hall back in May during a city council meeting. Cincinnati police say Dalton contained said sword in their cane, which was never used nor removed. Dalton was acquitted on everything except resisting arrest. They served 3 days in jail. And that incident led multiple leaders to look into City Hall security. And it's murder charges for Trenda Mayhew. She's accused of fatally stabbing Michael Campbell Wednesday at the Pavilion Point Apartments on Beachmont. Cincinnati police would escort Campbell to UC Medical, but he later died from his injuries. A motive for said stabbing has not been announced. Your next update is at midnight with breaking news anytime. I'm Lee Mowen, News Radio 700 WLW.
32: 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What was I saying? 700 WLW. Guaranteed human.
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0: You know, thank God we have the FBI out there doing their job. The Texas Department of Public Safety and the FBI were able to locate and arrest a suspect. Connected to a, quote, credible threat to attack the Texas State Capitol in Austin, Texas. That attack was supposed to happen today. 40-year-old Benny Caldera Jr. was taken into custody last night by a Texas public safety SWAT team. They found him in a town called Converse, a city about 13 miles northeast of San Antonio. According to the Department of Public Safety, the agency received information concerning a person threatening to attack the Texas State Capitol. They deemed the threat credible, so the FBI was on it. They got hooked up with DPS to investigate the circumstances and identify the suspect. So this doesn't happen
1: if we have law enforcement that has its hands tied behind its back, as so many Democrats want to do. They're out there talking about getting rid of ICE and getting rid of all these federal agencies and all the rest of it. But what would have happened? What would have happened if this dude would have walked into the Texas State Capitol today and started shooting the place up? What would be the lead story on the news tonight? Well, it didn't happen because we have these federal agencies that are, thankfully, at this time, living up to their duties and their responsibilities. Penny is in Middletown, been hanging on for a little bit. Penny in Middletown, how are you tonight?
3: I'm good, and I'm going to thank you for doing such a great job for us. And I just wanted to make a comment about the closed border.
1: Uh-huh.
3: And just because we think the border's closed, people daily are applying and coming on over, flying on over. I know, just myself, you know, three people this year who have brought people from other countries. And I do have a little bit of problem with bringing so many foreigners in. And I know the country was founded on foreigners. We're all, you know, we all came over on the ship or whatever, but it seems to me we're letting too many into the country. Let's stop, really close the border as I see it, and get this country straightened out.
1: So you're saying you're saying that people with legitimate asylum claims are coming to the border and coming across?
3: Yes.
1: Is what you're saying?
3: Yeah. Well, within the last 2 years, I know of one person who's come to the border and been allowed to come on across. But I'm saying other people who are applying online and can, you know, just apply online. Here I am. I want to come to the United States. I don't know their reasons. One of them is a nurse bringing over her mate from the Philippines. Another is a guy who works at GE.
1: Okay, well,
3: China. I just don't think I can exactly say that's close border.
1: Okay, well, Penny, I appreciate your phone call, and what I would say is that if these folks are coming into the country, then obviously it's not the same complete chaotic situation that we had under the Biden administration, where you have gotaways and people are turning themselves into Border Patrol officers and claiming asylum, and then they get a piece of paper that says show up in court in 3 years. Those things are not happening. So if people are getting into the country, it's being done in a process that that is orderly and I'm sure vets those individuals. And we simply just don't have the chaos that we had at the border before. So so when you talk about the border being closed, or when I talk about the border being closed, what I'm talking about is we no longer have the video and the people who are coming across the Rio Grande River. By the hundreds or thousands on a daily basis. People who are scaling the walls that are there in the middle of the night and trafficking kids and all the rest of it. I mean, that kind of stuff is not happening.
3: Right. And I understand that. I'm just saying I want people to know that people are still coming, just flowing in here.
1: Well,
3: you know.
1: And Penny, I'm gonna, you know what? I'm gonna research this a little bit more for my next show, but it's nowhere near the rate that it was the previous month. But Penny, I appreciate you hanging on. I appreciate your phone call tonight.
3: All right, thank you.
1: Okay, and your phone was breaking up a little bit too. But yeah, I mean, thank God we had the FBI doing the job that they're supposed to do. Let me look at my list on the audio here. What have I not here? J.D. Vance. J.D. Vance was in Lakeland, Florida today. So he's out on the campaign trail as well. And he was, it really is a shame that has been left pretty much up to Trump and to J.D. Vance to get the message out about what this administration has accomplished. And J.D. Vance was talking about criminal activity today and how the administration has done on that score. And so with that, Russ, could we hear cut number two, please?
6: For 16 months, we haven't released a single illegal immigrant at the border. Meanwhile, we're doing something simple. We're stopping violent criminals and back in the blue. Now, this is not rocket science. Look what happened. Just 6 months after inauguration, fentanyl deaths in this great state were down by nearly 50%. That's amazing. That means more of our neighbors, especially those who are suffering from addiction, they get an opportunity at a second chance because we stopped flooding our nation with that poison that the Mexican drug cartels were bringing in. Because of that, we now see violent crime is falling at its fastest rate in history. Did you know that the murder rate is at a 126-year low? Ladies and gentlemen, that's something to be proud of.
1: So there's J.D. Vance, and he's doing his best to get the message out. And I'm guessing he's going to be on the campaign trail for the next 30 days as well. But the people in this administration can sit there and rattle off just one accomplishment after another. And so when you have callers like I had last night who wants to complain about Trump not getting everything done that he said he was going to do, the list of things that he has done is pretty daggone long. Let's see. So the midterms are coming up. And of course I talk about polls almost every night now. And CNN, Harry Enten on CNN is one thing that I think CNN does well is when this guy gets on there and starts breaking down their polls and compares them to, you know, does the, And I forget what the word is, but you know, all the polls, he talks about all the polls, and it doesn't talk just about one poll, but talks about all the polls. And he goes and he breaks it down. I think that guy does a pretty good job. I think if there's one thing that CNN does good, I think they do a pretty good job of reporting what the polls reflect. And so he was spelling it out how things are not looking, despite all the polls that show, Amy acting up in Ohio and all these Democrats in other parts of the country. El Saeed's got a 1 or 2 point lead up in Michigan and all these other Democrats. He was breaking it down, and the numbers may not be all that great for the Democrats. And here's how that sounded. Let's hear cut number five, Russ.
8: Yeah, you know, we've had really good Democratic polls coming out from Ohio, Michigan, Iowa. And, you know, fool me once, shame on you. Fool me four times, I just have to ask the question, could it happen again? Because just take a look at this. Okay, Midwest polling misses. GOP outperformed September polls by in the major 2024 races, that is president and Senate in the states that had a Senate race. In Iowa, where the Democrats have been getting really good polls, Republicans outperformed their September polls by 9 points back in 2024. How about Ohio? 6 points. How about Michigan? 5 points. And I will note that the leads that the Democrats have in all of these races right now are under how much the GOP outperformed back in 2024. So you look at this and you go, you know what? Maybe we should just hold on a second here, because we've seen this dance before, and it was not a dance that Democrats like when the votes were actually cast and counted.
9: Okay, but a skeptic could look at this and say, Harry, this is 2024. Donald Trump was on the ballot then. What about races where the president's not on the ballot?
8: Yeah, exactly right. So, you know, 2024, 2020, 2016, Donald Trump outperformed in these three states by significant margins. But what about a midterm election? You can go back to Donald Trump's first midterm election, and it's the same exact story. Look at this. The GOP outperformed September polls in the major 2018 statewide races by 6 points in Iowa, 6 points in Ohio, and 8 points in Michigan. The bottom line is this. Over the last few cycles, whether it be 2018, 2016, 2020, 2024, Republicans have outperformed their September polls by at least 5 points in all these three states where Democrats right now are ahead, but not by a wide enough margin whereby if Republicans outperform their September polls again, it could become very, very interesting.
1: So there's a lot there to unpack. But essentially, well, what he's saying is that the leads that are being shown right now in these polls do not hold up to the actual results when people vote in November. And, of course, the early voting starts. It's going to start. If it hasn't started yet, it's going to be starting pretty soon.

But this has to do with Seattle and Seattle's race conscience training program for municipal employees might violate Title VII of the Civil Rights Act, as well as the Washington law against discrimination by creating a racially hostile work environment for whites. This is a ruling from a 3-judge panel of the Ninth Circuit Court of Appeals. The Ninth Circuit. And the Ninth Circuit, for as long as I can remember, has maybe the most liberal circuit of all the circuits that are out there. I mean, just one terrible liberal ruling after another. But this time they seem to be making some sense. So the appeals court ruled this week. It reinstated former city employee Joshua Dimert's nearly 4-year-old lawsuit for harassment and retaliation through Seattle's Race and Social Justice Initiative, which is based on critical race theory, and cleared it for a jury trial, finding that he had established a genuine issue of material fact on whether Dimert's treatment violated Title VII and WLAD, whatever that is. I guess that's Washington's law. Washington's law against discrimination. The pervasiveness of CRT, the academic and legal argument that racism is part of everyday American society, isn't unique to one Seattle department. Dimert's claims mirror those about Seattle Public Schools and its public library system and prosecutor's office. So I don't know about you, but if you've ever had to go to these critical race theory training sessions, to my way of thinking, they are inherently racist. Because you go in there and the instructor looks at you and says, oh, you're a white guy. Here's the biases that you have. Here's the racism that you don't even know. You don't even know you have. And I'm here to tell you that you have racism and you don't even know it, that you're a racist and you don't know it. And then they start going through all these scenarios, at least the training that I was at. And they start talking about all these different things that can happen in the workplace. And I'm thinking to myself, you know, I've already done this in real life. I've met people. And a lot of it happened when I was in the Air Force. A lot of it happened at previous places that I had worked, where you have people of different cultures, different races. And as a human being, you're able to talk to them and work with them and interact with them. And you, as human beings, you find ways that you can find common ground on different issues. And they wanted to pretend as if, well, you are just not smart enough to do this on your own. You need someone like me, who has some fancy title, and whether it's real or not, I mean, who knows? You need someone like me to give you a PowerPoint presentation or make you go through these different exercises and fill out these little pieces of paper and all that mumbo jumbo. I can see how it would create a hostile work environment. And that's what the Ninth Circuit Court of Appeals has said. Let me see. The decision confirms Title VII protects every employee from a racially hostile work environment, regardless of race, said Dimert's lawyer. No one should have to endure years of racial hostility at work. And so it cuts both ways, and it should cut both ways. So here's a white guy who had

0: to participate in all these idiotic programs in hopes of, reckoning with your own racism and all the rest of it. And it was highly offensive. I actually, at the end, I told the instructor, I thought she did a pretty good job. Because it wasn't as bad as I thought it was going to be, but still, it was highly offensive. And I don't get offended easily. I pretty much had an expectation of what I was going to get when I walked in there, and it wasn't as bad as my expectation as I thought it was going to be. So I guess on that score, the woman who taught the program that day actually did an okay job. But the premise was still there. That if you're white, then you have these built-in biases. And I'm here to tell you how to deal with that and expose that to you, because you don't know that you're doing it. And I'm thinking to myself, well, you know what? You don't know me. You don't know what I've been through. You don't know what my life experience has been. And now we have a federal court who says, yeah, I mean, this can create a hostile work environment. And so every once in a while, the Ninth Circuit Court of Appeals, they throw you a little surprise. Speaking of surprise, here's a little bit of surprise. When I was in the Air Force, I spent 3 years at Kadena Air Base in Okinawa, Japan. And one of the great things about being there was we had the SR-71 Blackbird that was stationed there. And then I come and I said, I'm getting ready for the show today, and I see this article about NASA is quietly working to return one of the historic SR-71 Blackbird aircraft to flight nearly 27 years after it last took to the skies. And I'm telling you, the SR-71 Blackbird, even though it's technology from the 50s and the 60s, for God's sake, still one of the coolest things you can ever see. When that thing goes rumbling down the runway, full afterburner. And I don't know why, but it seemed to me like that thing was usually taking off as the sun was getting ready to set. Flew a lot at night. But that was just one of the absolutely coolest things you can see. The afterburners on those huge engines going up into the sky. And I thank God I got to see that. They bring one of those bad boys back, that'll be something to see. And I can't believe it's been that long since it's been an SR-71 has flown. And it's amazing because its altitude and top speed are still classified. With that, I got to go. It's 11:55. My day is done. Have yourself a great Friday and a great weekend. Russ, thank you for everything. And stay tuned, because America's Trucking Network with our buddy Kevin Gordon is coming up next. And we'll all enjoy that together here on the home of the best Bengals coverage, 700 WLW.
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6: How's it going, fellow sports fans? It's Andy West. 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
7: We'll start off today way back in 1974. Future Baseball Hall of Famer Hank Aaron hits his final home run as a member of the Atlanta Braves in a 13-0 win over the Cincinnati Reds. It was Aaron's 733rd career home run, and it happened on his last National League at-bat. 30 days later, he was traded to the Brewers, where he played two more seasons. Today in 1983, the Green Bay Packers erupt for an NFL record 49 points in the first half, 35 coming in the second quarter. They clobber the Tampa Bay Buccaneers 55-14 at Lambeau Field. And today in 2005, the NFL plays the first regular season game outside of the United States when the Arizona Cardinals defeat the San Francisco 49ers 31-14 in Mexico City, Mexico. The game drew the NFL's highest attendance at the time with over 103,000 spectators.
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21: From Texas to Ohio in a few days, drumming up support for November. With your midnight report, I'm Lee Mowen. Breaking now. There are 32 days now until the midterm election, and President Donald Trump is hitting the road to campaign for Republicans. He was in Texas for Senate candidate Ken Paxton. He's one of a few openly welcoming the president, as ABC's Rachel Scott explains from the road.
22: Other Republicans keeping the president at arm's length. Still, President Trump giving himself a grade.
23: I give us an A-plus on the government, on economics, on everything. Look at inflation. I inherited the worst inflation in history under Biden. Worst in history. And now it's great.
22: But the reality is, inflation has jumped since Trump took office from 2.8% to 3.4%. 80% of Americans disapprove of how he's handling it.
21: President Trump will be in Vandalia Saturday evening from Butler High School. He'll draw up support for U.S. Senator John Husted. Now the latest traffic and weather together. Good news is that jam up on 7175 North from Dixie to Fort Wright, that's cleared up. Bad news is 71 South is still closed from Reading down to Fort Washington. That's because crews are inspecting the Lytle Tunnel. We're seeing some heavy traffic still. 275 west and east at 5 Mile and eastbound 74 and 275 towards the Coleraine Split. We're also seeing some heavy traffic southbound 75 just past State Route 63 in Monroe. They got the left lane closed because of a shutdown, but Ogo is reporting heavy traffic as you cross into Butler County.
20: Now, the latest forecast from the Jake Sweeney Chevrolet Weather Center. 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Together, let's drive.
0: In the forecast, heading to Friday morning, mostly cloudy and a chance of showers. A morning low is 67. Our Friday is rain heavy at times, a high is 70, but temps falling to the mid-60s by mid-afternoon. At night, a chance early, then clearing skies, a low of 52. From your severe weather station, I'm 9 First Warning, Chief Meteorologist Steve Raleigh. 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
21: There's nothing around the tri-state. However, we're watching this big wall of rain from, let's see, where does it start? It starts about all the way down to Monterey, Mexico, and strings up to Ottawa, Ontario, Canada. And that's the rain we're supposed to begin hit with in a few hours. We're at 74 degrees. Your game day forecast is happening in sports. It's 7.5 years in prison for Rain Phoenix Brown. He was found possessing child sexual abuse material. Investigators say he used Discord and Telegram groups to share the material, with court documents adding about Phoenix Brown's sexual interest in children, his employment at a Kenwood Town Center stuffed animal store, and access to pictures of children from a local school. The sentencing was the maximum allowed in Ohio law.
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21: Bengals kicker Evan McPherson, the AFC Player of the Month. All he did was convert all 8 of his field goal tries. Several Bengals did not practice yesterday, including safeties Brian Cook, Kyle Duggar, offensive guard Dalton Reisner, wide receiver Colby Young, and defensive tackle Jonathan Allen. Only he was resting. Bengals host the Jacksonville Jaguars Sunday afternoon at 1 o'clock, and the forecast looks better than what I've said the past few updates. It'll be mostly clear Sunday, the high reaching 74, and that game day forecast is built by TLG Peterbilt Cincinnati, keeping customers for life. Reds announced pitching coach Derek Johnson will not be returning to Cincinnati in 2027. The Y'all's 2027 schedule is out. It will begin May 6th at home against the Lake Erie Crushers for 3. Cyclones signed forward Sam McHugh to the team. There's now 15 days until the season starts in Indianapolis. Your high school football score, Ponix Tech 24, Thurgood Marshall 16 in overtime. And the Indian Hill Braves named Dr. Scott Rogers their interim head coach for boys basketball. Your next update is at 12:30 with breaking news anytime. I'm Lee Mowen, News Radio 700 WLW.
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1: Welcome aboard. Thanks for tuning in on this Friday morning. ATN, the show that is rated R for remarkable. A quick update on hurricane activity. Kind of a short summary here because not a whole lot of activity before we get to some of the other news. Currently in the Atlantic, there are no tropical cyclones in the Atlantic at this time. Cyclone activity is not expected over the next 7 days. We are now, that puts us into October the 8th, which is a new record. And every day we set a new record as far as hurricanes in the Atlantic. Last time we were this late into the season was, I think, 2013. So we are setting records every day. In the Pacific, new tropical storm. Hurricane Rachel, Tropical Storm Nolo, and Tropical Depression 19E. A new tropical storm watch issued for Nolo. Apparently, it's out there in the western Pacific past the Hawaiian Islands, although some of the storm surges itself are still slightly hitting the islands out there. But it is reformulating and getting a little stronger, but it's continuing to move west, so shouldn't hit any of the U.S. territories. Rachel strengthens, moving westward, tropical depression. So Rachel is moving away from the Mexican coast, and so it's headed west, so it's not going to be heading up and hitting the ports on the western ports, I should say. 19E depression moves further eastward, so again, not a whole lot of activity there. I had an interesting day yesterday doing some show prep out on the deck. I love going out there when the weather's good, and the weather's been fantastic. The breeze out there, it was interesting that as a kid, when we would vacate, when my family would go up to Lake Erie for vacation, we'd get this, you get the wind up there because of coming off the lake and the trees would rustle a certain way and you get that breeze. Now, occasionally here or occasionally at home at my home in Wilder, Kentucky, sitting out there on the deck, it gets that, you hear that same rustling out there. So it was bringing back these memories as far as being up at Lake Erie and having vacations up there. And of course, the warmer weather kind of made it that way. We usually would vacation up there in July. So having this warmer weather here in first part of October and those leaves rustling out there, it was kind of a happy memory. Had it not been for my 4.5 million year old paperweights, my papers would have been flying all over the place. We were getting gusts yesterday afternoon at the condo, probably I looked it up and it was like 11 to 15 miles per hour. And yes, in fact, I did say 4.5 million year old paperweights. A few years ago, we were redoing some stuff in front of the condo. We got permission from the condo association, dressed up the front of the building a little bit with some flowers and stuff. And as I was digging in the flower beds, I pulled up these rocks. And because of glaciers and because of the way the glacial activity that formed the hills in the greater Cincinnati, northern Kentucky area, had all this stuff pushed up. Now, at one point, the area there was covered by water. That area there was part of an ocean at one point. And digging up these rocks, there's all kinds of little shells and all kinds of fossils in there. So I looked it up and I said, well, you know, digging up and seeing these things, what is the age of that? And according to the so-called experts, and I'll call it that because I'm not sure that they can actually date certain things. You know, we have all these wild estimates of how old the earth is. But anyway, they say that these rocks and with the fossils in there are about 4.5 million to 5 million years old. So I've got 4.5 million-year-old paperweights out on the deck that keeps my papers from flying around. But I just find it absolutely amazing to be able to hold something that is 4.5 million years old And for it not to be worth a ton of money, because there are so many of them in the northern Kentucky area, it's just amazing. Taking a look at some of the economic news, I just found that interesting. I thought you might find it interesting as well. Looking at some of the economic news, of course, on Thursdays, we get the initial jobless claims, and the headlines on that were pretty much straightforward in terms of the actual jobless claims. So wasn't a whole lot of bias there, except for one of the headlines in ABC News and in their particular story. And we'll bring that up in a moment here. Biggest headline, U.S. weekly jobless claims dipped to 197,000, defying expectations. The number of people filing for unemployment benefits in the U.S. unexpectedly edged lower last week, according to Labor Department figures issued on Thursday. Initial jobless claims fell 1,000 to 197,000 in the week ending September the 26th from a revised 198,000 from the previous weeks. This marks the fourth straight week that that number has come down, which again is approaching records. Economists, as expected, claims to rise to 200,000 from the previous reported figure. They were off by 1.5%. Not that big a deal, but still they were overestimating. Less volatile four-week moving average also declined, falling 2,500 to 200,000 from a revised 202,500 last week. So the average decline, so you take that four-week average in terms of the moving average so that you kind of get a gauge as to what direction the labor market is going, those have actually fallen over the last 4 weeks, which again is good news for the economy, good news for the trucking industry, because the more people that are employed, the more stuff they're going to buy. Retail figures show that. Consumer spending is proving that. And the economy in and of itself is still very strong. The only fly in the ointment are those gasoline prices and diesel prices. And I don't have to tell you out on the road what those diesel prices are doing. But again, the economy itself overall is strong. Once we get rid of the cancer in the Middle East, the Iranian terror network there that we saw that possibly the ties to the terror attack or potential attack or, I don't know, surveillance or whatever at that Air Force base in England last weekend. And then, of course, jihadist trying to take down that flight heading towards Tel Aviv yesterday. Again, the terror networks. And this is one of the things that they've talked about. Because Iran can't do anything as far as attacks on their own country, they are basically a sitting duck. I don't know why they're not coming to the negotiating table. I honestly think that we're missing a chance to either decapitate some of the members of the IRGC or some of the other folks out there to get them back to the negotiating table. I think that's a missed opportunity. But again, getting rid of that. And let's not forget that we have been paying, and Phil Flynn, who's been a guest on this program numerous times, he is a senior market analyst and highly regarded analyst as far as an expert in the oil industry and oil commodities. And also, he is a contributor to Fox Business News. We have talked, and he says, you know, for over the last 47 years, we have been paying a terrorist fee or a risk premium on oil coming out of the Middle East, because you never know when there's going to be a confrontation there, whether or not there's going to be attacks on Israel, whether or not Iran is going to close the Strait of Hormuz or threaten to close the Strait of Hormuz. You know, all this talk that we've been hearing that, oh, well, you know, the Strait of Hormuz has never been closed. And the fact that, you know, Donald Trump is an idiot for starting this war. And because, you know, if we get to a negotiation where the Strait of Hormuz is open, it was open before. No, it wasn't. There were 168 times over the last 47 years that strait has either been threatened to be closed or its shipping channels there. And again, when you have that volatility there, when you have that uncertainty of oil coming out of that area, has a risk premium attached to it, anywhere from a $10 to $15 per barrel that we have been paying for 47 years. So again, getting rid of Iran is the right thing to do. And I do not question that. I question how long it's taking, but I don't question the motive for doing it. We'll pick up this and talk a little bit more about the unemployment numbers coming up. I'm Kevin Gordon, America's Trucking Network, 700 WLW.
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2: Looking ahead to the racing weekend, Las Vegas has the NASCAR spotlight. 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NASCAR O'Reilly Auto Parts chase resumes with the Focus Health 302 on Saturday night. The NASCAR Cup Series chase continues in Vegas on Sunday with the South Point 400 race time there, 5:30 p.m. Eastern. The NASCAR Crest and Truck Series has the weekend off. Next race for the trucks, October 9th at Charlotte. Formula One will hold the Gulf Air Bahrain Grand Prix in Malaysia on Sunday, and the NHRA countdown to the championship will continue all weekend. The Napa Auto Parts NHRA Midwest Nationals outside of St. Louis.
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3: It happens all the time. 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Ugh. 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
1: I'm Kevin Gordon, America's Trucking Network, 700 WLW. Thank you so much for being there. Picking out some of these other stories, I got like 4 stories here and just kind of picking out some of the numbers. Again, talking about the unemployment rate, the initial jobless claims fell to 197,000 for the week. That is a fourth straight week of drops. And again, the moving average is down 2,500 claims. And a good news there. Picking out another story from Reuters. Now, that previous story was from an organization called DPA. Looking at the Reuters story, they do commit some journalism in this story. They talk about new applications for U.S. unemployment benefits drifted close to a 57-year lows last week. Layoffs decreased in September. 57-year low. Folks, that takes us back to 1969 when we landed when the first person was Neil Armstrong landed on the moon and actually walked on the moon. A report from the Labor Department on Thursday joined a raft of other data, including robust consumer spending in August, in painting a rosy picture for the economy despite rising headwinds from the U.S.-Israeli war with Iran, which has driven diesel prices to record highs. Economists said robust corporate profits, growth, and resilient domestic demand were shielding workers from layoffs. Now, again, when you have strong spending, there's not going to be a whole lot of layoffs. Claims have held below 200,000 level for three straight weeks and are near levels, as they say in here, again, as I mentioned before, down around the last seen, last time we would see 200,000 level for three straight weeks was back in 1969. Separate report from global placement firm Challenger Gray and Christmas showed planned layoffs by U.S.-based employers dropped 18% to 43,281 in September. Announced job cuts were down 20% from a year ago. So far this year, employers have announced 573,195 layoffs, down 39% compared to the first 9 months of 2025. Planned job cuts fell 43% in the third quarter. Now, that has to be taken with a grain of salt. You may remember several months ago, a few months ago, I guess, we were talking about these reports, Challenger, Gray, and Christmas. They're an outplacement firm, and they handle they monitor job layoffs and announcements from major corporations of these major job cuts. There was an article that we talked about a few months ago where they talked about how a lot of these companies will actually announce layoffs in order to prop up their stock price. Now, I guess it's not illegal to do that, but it is certainly unethical, in my opinion, because if you're announcing the layoffs and they don't come, this article was talking about ghost layoffs. They were talking about how these major firms will announce that they're going to be cutting like 30,000 jobs. Their stock price goes up because investors are looking into that and saying, gosh, they're really good stewards of our money. And so I'm going to invest in that company. The stock price rose. And so I'm going to jump in. But what they're doing is they refer to as these ghost layoffs, where a particular division will lay off people, supposedly. But what happens within that company that they are transferred to another division. And so with people working from home, it's not like you're on the sixth floor of the corporate office building. And if you're shifted to another division, you move up a couple of floors or down a couple of floors or whatever, or to the other side of the building. If you're working from home, you're just basically logging into a different section to do your job. And so you're not getting laid off, but the firm is announcing that they're laying off a certain number of people in this particular division, but they're basically moving the chess pieces on the board from one division to another, because the numbers that they're talking about, 500 and some thousand layoffs so far this year. Well, where is that reflected in our unemployment numbers on a weekly basis? We are seeing 200,000 initial jobless claims on a weekly basis, which is well within what they talk about in terms of, and they have changed this. It used to be that the parameters would be from about 180,000 per week up to 250, which is a difference of 70,000. As long as unemployment claims are within that range, that's a good sign and an indication of a strong job market. Now they've changed that and said that the range is from 190,000 to 230,000. So they've chopped off about 30,000 cushion in terms of where those numbers land, but we're still well within that. In fact, if they're talking about 190,000 to 230, we're at the extreme low end of that. And is very good. So again, I always take in with a grain of salt, because a lot of people refer to this Challenger, Gray, and Christmas report. But again, we're not seeing it in the unemployment numbers. We're not seeing it in the overall unemployment numbers, holding steady at 4.1%. Tomorrow, or actually later on today, on Friday, the U.S. Census Bureau and Department of Labor will be releasing their monthly jobs report, which, of course, we'll be talking about on Tuesday. But they are talking about that the unemployment rate may hold steady at 4.1 or actually dip even lower. Now, Kevin Warsh, at the last Federal Reserve meeting, chairman of the Fed, Kevin Warsh, was talking about the labor market and was talking about how steady and strong the labor market was. And at 4.1% unemployment rate, that we are at or near full employment. So that's all good news there and very good information, and, you know, puts these things into a context that makes it, explains it a little bit, digging into the numbers and coming up with the information. Employers are, however, in no rush to increase headcounts. Hiring plans increased by 90,787 last month, while that was sharply up from 12,300 in August. Hiring intentions were down 23% from a year ago, and the tally was the lowest for any September since 2011. Challenger Gray and Christmas said the surge in seasonal hiring, usually seen starting in the September, was absent. Now, they don't mention why. They don't mention how. All they say is that there's this hesitancy out there. But could it be that we're seeing such a surge in online sales to the point where it's not the big box stores are not bringing on a whole lot of people in the stores? And as you may have noticed over the last several years, at Christmas time, you don't see that surge of employees in those stores. Andy Challenger, Chief Revenue Officer at Challenger Gray and Christmas, said companies are in a wait and see period right now. Employers are facing high energy costs and an uncertain war in Iran. It is not an uncertain war in Iran. It just needs to be concluded, Andy. A rate hike that could make hiring more expensive. Now, again, making hiring more expensive. All right. What is the rate hike? That's interest rates, which is controlled by the Fed, which I have been saying for over a year now. We need to cut those interest rates. Those interest rates from the Federal Reserve that they charged other banks for overnight withdrawals and borrowing money from one bank to another should be down 2%. We're up in the 3.75 to 4% range. That should be down in the 1.75 to 2% range. It is ridiculous that our interest rates are as high as they are. Let's see. Again, this wait and see activity as far as hiring is concerned, that's been with us. We've been in either a low hire, low fire, which is good, because if you're in a low hire, you're not laying anybody off. You've got the people you need, and it's a low fire situation because you're not unloading people. So people that are looking for a job, if they're looking to switch companies or whatever, other companies are at full employment and they are not looking for any employees. So this low hire. And then parts of the time during this past year, we have been in a slow hire, slow fire situation where some of the hiring has increased a little bit. In September, jobs report follows a string of indications from U.S. employment trends this week. Kind of they recap here and some of the stuff that we covered this week. Job openings and hirings were little changed in August, according to the Labor Department. We covered that yesterday in their JOLTS report, which is a job openings and labor turnover survey, 7.1 million, down from 7.4 million the previous month. Private sector hiring picked up. We had that ADP story yesterday where 90,000 jobs were available this month. And then layoff plans in September, lowest levels in the months since 2022, but firms don't appear to be rushing in to add staff. Continuing claims, a gauge for how many people are receiving benefits, declined by 11,000 to 1.7 million in the week September 19th. Now, just a couple of months ago, that number was up to 1.8 million, 1.8 7 million, almost 1.9 million. So all good news. Coming up, we're going to talk about, I want to touch on this story from ABC, one of the spoon-fed regurgitators in the mainstream media, of how they covered this story. I'm Kevin Gordon, America's Trucking Network, 700 WLW.
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9: Nearly a year since being placed on leave and her permanent replacement yet to be chosen. With your 1230 report, I'm Lee Mowen, breaking now.
10: Since we've exhausted questions about this, can you tell us what steps have you taken towards hiring a new permanent police chief?
11: Mr. Winters, we are here to talk about the actions and heroic nature of our police department. We are not discussing that matter at this time. Thank you.
9: That question was quickly squashed in Saturday evening's press conference on the officer-involved shooting at the Talbert House from last week. Nearly a year ago, Teresa Thigi was placed on leave as Cincinnati's police chief, and Han Henney took over the interim role. Thigi was eventually fired in March. While City Manager Cheryl Long has not commented, we did learn a little more from Vice Mayor Jan Michelle Lemon Kearney, who said the city hasn't decided if they will conduct a search for a new chief, adding a lot of the future steps depends on what Thigi does. She and her attorney, Michael M., are appealing this dismissal late next month and a promise to take the city to court if they lose said battle. Now, your latest weather.
12: In the tri-state weather, it's cloudy skies and a chance of rain by daybreak. A 7 a.m. temperature of 67. Otherwise, a rainy Friday and a high of 70, with temperatures falling in the afternoon. At night, a few showers and then becoming mostly clear, a low of 52. From your severe weather station, I'm 9 First Warning Chief Meteorologist Steve Raleigh. 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
9: Still dry in the tri-state, we're at 74 degrees. Over a third of a year since the deadly pedestrian strike in Claremont County's Batavia Township, four people now face charges in the death of Colton Deering. He was struck and killed along Old State Route 74 back in May. Kara Leanne Shank is in the county jail facing the most serious charge, failing to stop after an accident. Donovan Reese, Jessica Washington, and Rebecca Shank each face justice obstruction charges. Shank also evidence tampering charges. A pretrial hearing is slated Tuesday for Kara Shank. Your next update is at 1 o'clock with breaking news anytime. I'm Lee Mowen, News Radio 700 WLW.
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3: Here's your trucking forecast for the tri-state and for the rest of the country. Becoming cloudy tonight with a low 66. For Friday, showers and possibly a thunderstorm before 3 in the afternoon, then showers likely. Temperature falling to around 63 degrees by 5 in the afternoon. Windy, new rainfall amounts between a half and 3/4 of an inch possible. Friday night becoming partly cloudy, low 52, mostly sunny Saturday and 67, partly cloudy Saturday night, low 50, and mostly sunny on Sunday with a high of 70. Rest of the country, a moderate risk of excessive rainfall over parts of the southern plains. There's a slight risk of excessive rainfall over parts of the southern plains on Friday as well. And there's a slight risk of excessive rainfall over parts of the central Gulf Coast, lower Mississippi Valley, and southern Appalachians on Saturday.
1: WLW. I'm Kevin Gordon. This is America's Trucking Network. Thank you so much for being there. This story from ABC News covering the unemployment claims, and they did, at least their headline was pretty decent. U.S. unemployment claims dipped to 197,000, lowest since mid-July. Now, they don't mention in their story that that's near 57-year low, down around 1969 levels. But they have to throw a jab in here midway through their story. Layoffs are low. Businesses remembering the labor shortages that, well, actually, this is a pretty decent line. They do commit some journalism. And once in a while, the spoon-fed regurgitators in the mainstream media do commit journalism. Layoffs are low. Businesses remembering the labor shortages that followed the end of the pandemic lockdowns are reluctant to let staff go. They're hiring, but modestly by standards of recent years. And of course, they get into it here at the bottom, one of their last lines. Hiring remains well below the 166,000 monthly jobs created on average in 2023 and 2024. And 491,000 a month recorded during 2021 and 2022. Now, the boom that followed the COVID-19 lockdowns. Now, put that in context. Starting with the 491,000 a month. Now, we're talking about job creation. We're talking about a job that hadn't been there before, but the company is adding new people. 491,000 a month coming out of COVID when everybody was laid off, factories were shut down, most businesses were shut down, all the mom and pops, how many people went out of business? The storefronts, you drive through neighborhoods now and other shopping centers, and you still see the remnants of that. Mom and pop stores that used to be in those strip centers are gone. They haven't come back. But when you go from firing people and then you start hiring, that is not a job creation. That is a job replenishment. You're basically getting back to, if you don't have any employees at all, and you had business employees before, when you bring them back, that isn't a creation. That is basically backfilling the jobs that were there. Now, when they talk about that, oh, we're not anywhere near the 166,000 per month jobs created on average in 2023 and 2024. Again, I want to refresh your memory. Put it in historical perspective. Every month we were seeing reports of where the highest employment, the highest job creation was in government jobs to the tune of 50,000 a month. 50,000 a month. Now, what does that mean? Yes, these people have a job. Yes, they're going to be out there spending money, but we are paying for that. We are paying their salaries and wages. Governments don't have any money. The only money they have is what they confiscate from us on a weekly, daily, or whatever basis when we're paid. And so if they're hiring, if the city, county, state, and federal government are adding 50,000 jobs, what for? Did their business go up tremendously? Did they lay off a bunch of people during COVID? No, a lot of their people worked from home. Most of the government employees stayed home and did their jobs from home. Now, if they're adding, what are they doing? They're adding more regulations. They're adding more pains for us, more inspections, more government regulations, more enforcement, and so on, which is not really being productive. They're just being more of a pain in the butt to us as far as consumers out there. And what we're seeing now is that the size of the federal government is shrinking. Some of these states are shrinking their employment roles, which is good for the economy, good for us. Now, these people apparently are finding jobs other places because we're not seeing these big increases in unemployment. So again, this number that ABC throws out there, of course, they have to, in one sense, they do a decent, you know, they do commit journalism, and then later on, they commit journalism malpractice. The 160,000, 66,000 jobs created on a monthly basis, you take 50,000 out of that number, and you're down at 106. So if we're adding 90,000 or 80-some thousand a month, we are well within that range, and it's even better because it's not costing us more in terms of employees that are being hired by the government, which is more of a pain for us. Yesterday or the day or so ago, they were talking about this particular story. Fed's preferred gauge showed core inflation at 3% in August, much lighter than expected. We keep hearing about inflation. We keep hearing that it's not moving down towards 2% as fast as it should. That's the reason the Federal Reserve raised interest rates. They keep harping on this 2%. Now, all of a sudden, they're concentrating on they want it down to 2% when it's been higher than 2% for 5.5 years. 5.5 years takes us back to 4 years of the Biden administration when the inflation was out of control during that period of time because of the influx of government spending, because of more incentives, Green New Deal crap, and some of this other stuff that was coming from the federal government. When you dump money into the market, that is what creates inflation. The economists will tell you that. The economists told Joe Biden that, but Otto Penn didn't pay any attention to it and just let it happen. And in June of 2022, we saw an inflation rate of 9.1%. Now, all of a sudden, with this administration, we need to now get it down to 2%. It's heading in that direction. But according to the Federal Reserve and the clowns that are on the Federal Reserve board, it's not fast enough as far as they're concerned. Consumer prices posted a smaller than expected increase in August from a year ago, according to the Federal Reserve's primary inflation gauge, the Commerce Department announced this past Wednesday. Personal consumption expenditures price index rose a seasonally adjusted 0.3% for the month, putting the 12-month gain at 3.4%. Economists surveyed by Dow Jones had been looking for increases of 3.7%. Excluding food and energy, PCE, personal consumption expenditures, posted a 0.2% climb and put the annual core at 3%. Forecasters had expected 3.3. So that number is coming down. And that is with rising gas prices, rising diesel prices, everything else. You pull those core items out there and the core is getting down closer to that 2% range. The Federal Reserve officially headline, the Fed officially follows the headline PCE numbers, officials generally consider core a better gauge of long-term trends. While the annual increase was less than expected, they came as the Bureau of Economic Analysis adjusted the way it computes several components of the index. It was not immediately clear what impact the revisions had on final numbers. And again, that's up to them to dig into the numbers and find out if they're going to report this. The report also showed that personal income rose 2% while spending increased 0.9%. So wages are going up, spending is increasing. And of course, those numbers were off from what the economists had expected. PCE levels are still considerably higher than the central bank's 2% target, raising the possibility the Fed will follow its September interest rate hike with another increase at the either of its remaining meetings in either October or December. And I guess starting next week, I'm going to start harping on and mentioning calling the Fed. I've called them a couple of times since they raised interest rates and tried to convince them or at least left a message for them that we're not happy out here in the flyover zone of watching what's going on. Energy costs were a primary culprit in the price rise. So if we know where the price increase is and we know once the war with Iran is over, those prices will come down. Why is everybody in a panic? They're not in a panic during the Biden administration. Of course, they kept telling us it was transitory inflation, which was temporary. But they had no clue where the inflation was coming from. And because they didn't know, that's when they had to act. But we know where this is happening and we know when it's going to end. Goods and services prices both posted 0.3% gains. Again, they talk about energy prices in there. Gasoline jumped 4.4%. Gasoline jumped 4.4% and transportation services accelerated by 1.4%. So if gasoline prices are the major increase as far as that core number is concerned, I would say, knowing that that's going to come down, that that's a good sign as far as the economy is concerned. So again, I question these numbers in terms of relying on them or the Federal Reserve. It's like they don't want to understand why the inflation is there, and they want to do things to adjust that when it's going to be adjusted by itself as far as the market is concerned once this war with Iran is over. Coming up, we're going to talk about, of course, oil and gas prices and get into a little bit of construction spending and America's income, annual income, et cetera. I'm Kevin Gordon, America's Trucking Network, 700 WLW.
17: It's a fact. Only 3% of the population is attractive. That makes it difficult for 97% of us to find a mate, and almost impossible for 67%. That's why you need Love Me.
18: Yeah?
17: The pheromone-loaded mist that'll make you ill.

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14: This is America's Trucking Network, 700 WLW. American incomes hit a record high in 2025. Again, this was mentioned, but it was kind of off mentioned. I don't hear many in the spoon-fed regurgitators of mainstream media talking about this, but the news is out there. American households earned a record median income of $87,460 last year, according to the new Census Bureau data. Median household income, that means that just as many people above that number and below that number are earning $87,000. So we're talking about in terms of median as opposed to the average, because that means the number of people below that number equals the number of people above that number. The Census Bureau also reflects some tax changes implemented under the One Big Beautiful Bill Act, or OBBA, which President Trump signed in law in July of 2023. And then they have to throw this in. This is from CBS News. High-income households and corporations were among those that received the biggest benefits from the tax cuts, according to the tax experts. Well, you know, if somebody's paying zero and they don't get a tax refund or a tax reduction, and somebody that's paying $25,000 gets a 5% tax deduction, well, they've paid in more. So the higher the income. What they're not saying here and what they are lying about or misinforming as a result of not reporting all the details, the lower end of taxpayers are paying no taxes at all. As a matter of fact, their refunds that would normally have come, they're getting that in their paycheck every time they're paid because there is less withheld from their paycheck. But God forbid that CBS News reports that.

0: Last year, the official U.S. poverty rate fell by 0.5%. Now, if the lower income people are not benefiting from the tax cuts, not benefiting from the one big beautiful bill, how is the poverty rate going down? Some public policy experts, that's the phrase that always gets me. Do you notice when some of these spoon-fed regurgitators in the mainstream media are talking about things, they will say, some people say. Who are the people? Who is the person that's saying that? Basically, it's you saying that, but you're saying it as if somebody else said it because you're not citing any sources. You're saying that, well, some people are saying that this is going this particular way or that particular way. What the follow-up question from the person that's being asked that question, because it's usually some people say that this is going on. What's your reaction to that? My reaction to that would be, who are the some people? What are you citing? What study are you looking at? What report are you looking at? So if some people, who are they? Now, they're saying that some policy experts, who? Are they naming names? No. Caution that the impact of the one big beautiful bill cuts to social safety net programs may not appear. One of the things that they talk about in here, too, is the fact that lower income people, the people that are making $20,000 or less and the poverty level, those numbers are staying the same. Where are the numbers staying the same? Is it somebody that is making that money and been making that same money for 5 years? Or is this people coming into the job market or people, you know, minimum wage was never meant to be a wage of which you sustain a household. That is a minimum wage of where you get into a job, get the experience, get promoted and move on to a different job. So you're not stuck in that position. I remember years ago, I was in Little Rock, Arkansas, and Arkansas was doing this study in terms of the minimum wage and whether they should increase it or whatever. And in the entire state, from a report from the University of Little Rock, University of Arkansas, Little Rock, one of the economists there pointed out that if you analyze the people involved, because they have the names of the people or the social security numbers of people, they say that the number of people that are still making and that are going to get an increase was 135 people, which, you know, you look at some of these companies like McDonald's and so on. You go in there at whatever their low wage is or whatever their base rate wage is. And if you show up, if you do a good job, you get promoted. And I remember saying at the time, and this almost kind of, it irritates some people when I say it, but if somebody has been making minimum wage for over a year, they're overpaid. Now that sounds rough, but that means that their work ethic isn't there. They're not doing the job. They're not learning any additional skills. They're just basically doing enough to get along. They're not trying to improve anything and they're not getting promoted. And so if you're not in a company and you're just sloughing by, then, you know, you're going to get that lower wage. But the number of people, as the Arkansas study showed, that have been at minimum wage for more than a year was only 135 people. So why change an entire system because of 135 people? So again, you know, you go down the street, you see how many companies are hiring and the amount that they're hiring by and so on. I want to get to this construction program or construction numbers real quick. Let's talk about this. Construction spending surges in August. Interesting numbers there from the Department of Commerce. Commerce Department said construction spending climbed by 0.9% to an annual rate of $2.2 trillion in August after edging down by 0.1% in a revised rate. Economists had expected construction spending to come in unchanged compared with a 0.5% decrease. Unexpected growth in construction spending largely reflected a sharp increase in spending on private construction, which jumped by 1.1%. Private construction is the individual home building and so on, and private construction, not big major corporations and so on. We'll probably get a little bit more detail on this and maybe talk a little bit more about it as the numbers come in or whatever. But just to let you know that construction spending unexpectedly increased in October. Taking a look at oil and gas prices, because this is crazy. West Texas Intermediate crude is at $92.78 a barrel, up $2.36 a barrel, or 2.61% increase. Brent crude currently at $102.23, up $4.20, or 4.28% increase. Oil prices rise on $3 after China suspends fuel exports. Chinese refiners suspended oil products. Now, this is oil products. And again, that's important because they don't export oil. They export gasoline and motor oil and stuff like that that they do there from China. Oil prices jumped more than $3 on Thursday after China suspended product exports, potentially tightening fuel markets already coping with global supply shortages. And as there are a few signs that diplomatic efforts to end the U.S.-Israeli war on Iran are having any effect. U.S. administration urges Germany and France to draw down emergency diesel stocks, which they had promised to do, and in order to get more diesel fuel into the marketplace to lower those prices, but they're not doing it. They pledged to do it, and once again, just like with NATO, they pledge to put in a certain amount of money, and they don't put it up. They pledge to release some of these reserves, and they don't. Again, the Chinese export ban suggests the concerns about their domestic product availability. Global diesel prices inventory are already hit after Russia stopped exporting diesel because of the war with the war that they started with Ukraine. So maybe they ought to come to the negotiating table there. Well, folks, we're up against clock here. Stay tuned for Red Eye Radio at the top of the hour. I'm Kevin Gordon, America's Trucking Network, 700 WLW.
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2: A gas tax holiday is coming for Ohio Sunday morning. With your 1 o'clock report, I'm Lee Mowen. Breaking now. Governor Mike DeWine signed the bill yesterday. Here's what it means for Ohioans.
3: Ohio Governor Mike DeWine has signed a bill to suspending Ohio's gas tax for 90 days after lawmakers approved the measure with bipartisan support. The tax break eliminates the state's 38.5 cent per gallon tax on gas and 47 tax on diesel, with leaders estimating the average driver could save more than $80. The state will use $725 million from its general revenue fund to make up for the lost tax revenue, and the break is set to take effect within 3 days. I'm Brady Hopkins, News Radio 700 WLW.
2: DeWine has given gas stations across the state until midnight Sunday morning to change said prices. Some stations could start showing cheaper prices before that point.
1: Now, the latest forecast from the Jake Sweeney Chevrolet Weather Center. 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
4: In the forecast, heading to Friday morning, mostly cloudy and a chance of showers. A morning low is 67. Our Friday is rain heavy at times, a high is 70, but temps falling to the mid-60s by mid-afternoon. At night, a chance early, then clearing skies, a low of 52. From your severe weather station, I'm 9 First Warning, Chief Meteorologist Steve Rawley. 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
2: A sixth grader at West Claremont Middle School faces charges for lying about another gun on campus. This happened Thursday morning around 8:30 as a student told her class she spotted a student with a gun in the hallway. Officials and Claremont County deputies were quick to respond, and the child admitted to lying and imagining seeing said weapon. The sixth grader faces making false statements and falsification charges, both misdemeanors. It's a mixed verdict for Tony McAllister, the former cast member of Neighbors with Benefits, who was tried for sex crimes involving a young child and a dog in Warren County. Judge Robert Peeler found him guilty on a count of rape, 3 counts gross sexual imposition, and a pair of child endangerment counts. His ex-partner Erica Grove last week was found guilty of similar crimes, which include illegal sexual contact and child endangerment. Both Grove and McAllister will be sentenced on the same day in November.
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2: Bengals kicker Evan McPherson is the AFC Player of the Month. He converted all 8 of his field goal tries in September. Several Bengals did not practice yesterday, including safeties Brian Cook, Kyle Duggar, offensive guard Dalton Reisner, wide receiver Colby Young, and defensive tackle Jonathan Allen. Only Allen was on rest. Bengals host the Jacksonville Jaguars Sunday afternoon at 1 o'clock. Reds announced pitching coach Derek Johnson will not be returning to Cincinnati in 2027. Assistant pitching coach Matt Tracy and bullpen coach Oscar Marin have already interviewed for the role. The Y'all's 2027 schedule is out. The season begins May 6th at home against the Lake Erie Crushers, and it's no longer the Frontier League. It's now the National Association of Professional Baseball. Cyclones signed forward Sam McHugh to the team. We're down to 15 days until the season starts. Cincinnati will visit the Indy Fuel. Xavier men's basketball predicted to finish 6th in the Big East preseason poll. Xavier women's 9th. UConn picked to win both the men's and women's side. Indian Hill Braves named Dr. Scott Rogers their interim head coach for boys basketball. He helped guide Mount Notre Dame to 5 state championships in his tenure in the GGCL. Ricardo Hill remains on medical leave. And the lone Thursday night football game in the tri-state area, Ponitz Tech defeats Thurgood Marshall 24-16 in overtime. Your next update is at 1:30. I'm Lee Mowen, News Radio 700 WLW.
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0: Hi.
15: Good morning.
0: Happy Friday. By the way, we never welcomed our audience to Talktober.
4: Oh, that's right.
15: Yeah.
5: Remember all the classic rock stations in the 70s?
6: It's rock.
5: Well, they weren't classic rock back then.
8: No, they were just rock.
5: They were just rock.
6: It's Rocktober.
5: It's Rocktober. It's Rocktober.
6: Coming up, we got Bob Seger, Pink Floyd, and Led Zeppelin.
5: Boston.
6: And some Eric Clapton for you.
5: And we were going to play REO Speedwagon, but it's 1982 now. And they've gone soft adult contemporary. They're no longer a progressive rock band.
6: We will not be playing Keep On Loving You by REO Speedwagon.
5: I remember.
6: Look, Roll With The Changes, to me, is one of those songs that will get me out of bed, get me motivated. It's a great song. Great song to play drums to, by the way. And I love that song, but the Keep On Loving You and the ballads. Look, they made $1 trillion off
5: yes,
6: of it.
5: That's true.
6: You know, they right. made a ton of money off of it. And you know, the band broke up. Kevin Cronin can't perform as REO Speedwagon anymore, yeah. which is weird.
5: You know, I said that in the 90s. You know, I've been saying how old I am, trying to prove how old I am for the last 35 years.
6: We believe you.
5: But I think I said it in the 90s. I said, I'm so damn old. I remember when REO Speedwagon and Ambrosia were progressive rock bands.
6: Yeah. Yeah. Right.
5: Because I, you know, it's funny because you play something like
6: Journey.
5: Journey way back then. Yeah.
6: I mean, I don't know if I put them fully in prog, but it was instrumental, but, you know, doing long songs.
5: But I mean, Ambrosia is known as, you know, a lot of people view Ambrosia like Air Supply.
6: Yeah.
5: You know, and really, you know, you go back and, you know, Time Waits for No One, and you know that is the most prog rock song you could possibly ever hear in your life.
6: Well, Air Supply recently changed their name; they had to upgrade it to modern sensibilities, and it's Oxygen Supply. So it's they've aged a little bit. It's, God bless. Look, yes. We don't, by the way, when we do that with music, if you love that music, that's good for you. That's, you know, that's awesome. Don't play it around me. But if that's your thing, that's fine. My wife loves the 70s channel, you know, and it's funny because you came in one night and you were listening to the 70s channel on satellite and you said you heard the DJ, whoever it was on the 70s channel say, it turns out the most popular name for a dog is Bella.
5: Yeah.
6: And then he says, I wonder if Eric ever had a dog named Bella.
5: Yes.
6: Well, of course, you work with an Eric, being me. He was introducing an Eric Clapton song.
5: Yes.
6: And this Eric did have a Bella, my beloved Bella, who passed away last year. That sounded weird to you. I told you, I said, if Barb and I had heard that on the radio, we listened to it a lot, that would have freaked us out.
5: Well, what I found out about music, and this really started happening about 10 years ago, probably when I got into my 60s.
6: Yeah.
5: And like all the, you know, growing up, we grew up with Top 40 radio.
6: Yeah.
5: And Top 40 radio was unlike anything that you really hear.
6: All genres.
5: Today. All genres of music were being played.
6: Yeah.
5: And so you were exposed to everything.
6: Right.
5: I mean, you'd hear Bread and then The Who.
6: Yeah. Right.
5: You know, and so.
6: And then eventually, like, crossover country, Alabama, Kenny Rogers.
5: Alabama. Yeah. I remember working for a Top 40 radio station in the early 80s.
6: Yeah.
5: And we were playing Alabama.
6: Yeah.
5: Eddie Rabbit.
6: Right. Yes.
5: You know, Dolly Parton.
6: Right.
5: And it was a Top 40 station. That station was also playing those stations like Van Halen.
6: Yeah.
5: Especially when they day parted stuff, which means they got heavier at night.
6: Right.
5: Quiet Riot, things like that. Right. You know, I mean, that was all being played as you got into it. And then, and then the mixture of it was, you know, here's Kenny Rogers, followed by Boy George.
6: Yeah.
5: I mean, seriously. I mean, but that was in the end. But in the 70s, you know, the early 70s and even the late 60s, Top 40 radio was playing all of it. And one thing that I found out, there's the music that I love listening to, like the music I have on my phone right now.
6: Mm.
5: And, you know, I probably have like 6,000 songs on it.
6: Right.
5: You know, most of those songs probably nobody has ever heard of before because it's the bands that I've been into for the longest time that really most of the bands I like never got major airplay across the United States.
6: Right.
5: I'm into a lot of prog rock and just, you know, different stuff. I grew up on the Canadian border, so a lot of Canadian rock outside of Rush.
6: Yeah.
5: You know, for example, I told you the other day that the co-writer for Tom Sawyer died.
6: Mm-hmm.
5: Now, Pai Dubois. Mm-hmm. Now, and he also, I think, wrote a bunch of other songs. And that song was given, it was actually originally named, Louis the Warrior. And they changed it to Tom Sawyer.
6: Right.
5: And that's when the band Max Webster, that I'm a huge fan of, huge fan. I think they're one of the best bands ever in the history of bands. Mm-hmm. You know, Pai Dubois wrote almost all of their lyrics.
6: Yeah.
5: And he wrote this song. And when they did the song Battle Scar, Max Webster and Rush together.
6: Right.
5: That's when they handed, you know, Louis the Warrior to Neil.
6: Yeah.
5: And changed it to Tom Sawyer. So he's got co-writer, you know, on that. So there's a lot of, you know, more.
6: The Canadian bands somehow made it also to Texas. Texas rock stations.
5: Moxie was played a lot
6: in San Antonio. Yeah. And a couple of other major Canadian bands. And I don't know why that appeal was there. I'm not sure why San Antonio was just, I mean, it really back in the day was kind of setting the trend for rock stations.
5: Well, one of the best, to me, the best.
6: And Dallas, too.
5: The best new wave album that ever came out, ever. Arius and Symphonies from a band called The Spoons in Toronto.
6: Yeah.
5: Absolutely stellar. I still play it today. It could hold its own today. Yeah. And you don't listen to it one song. You play the entire album.
6: Yeah.
5: That's how, you know, so, you know, how I was, you know, how I got into, you know, music was just more eclectic music. And I blame my father because my father was so afraid of rock and roll. All we had, I'm not kidding you, the only records we had in the house was Tchaikovsky.
6: Yeah. Yeah.
5: Beethoven.
6: Yeah.
5: Bach.
6: Yeah.
5: Strauss's Waltz. What was it? Sing Along with Mitch Miller.
6: Yeah.
5: Sing Along. Right. And John Philip Sousa, patriotic and sports marching band songs.
6: Right.
5: That was it. My father would not allow anything else in. Any classical music, yes. Well, that. And yes. No, I mean, and yes. But I mean, that's what really led me in the direction to liking the music that I, you know, started listening to in the 70s. And I told my father a long time ago, I said, you know, you're the one that got me into the drug music. like early Genesis and stuff like
6: the
5: that.
6: The preacher's son kind of effect, right?
5: Yeah. But what I found out is, though, and so, I mean, I've got tons of that. And I've kept up. Like, there's a bunch of modern bands. Like, one of the best bands I've heard in ages is a band from Dallas that I absolutely love that has two albums. Mm-hmm. I think it did some good stuff in Chicago. But they all work other jobs. They're all, like, in five bands. One of the best bands I've ever seen live called Motorcade.
6: Yeah. Yeah.
5: And stellar first two albums. Absolutely stellar. And so that's what I listen to the majority of the time. But I will listen. You know, I'll go to Pandora and put on the 70s thing. And I realize there's music that I like for music. And then there's music I like for the nostalgia of it, what it brings back, the memories that it brings back. And I'm talking, if a Carpenter song comes on, it sets me to a particular place in time, like in 1970. And that to me started happening in my 60s. And I think that's the coolest thing ever. And I really never bought any Carpenter's albums. Right. I think she probably is one of the, you know, Karen Carpenter, one of the greatest voices. And what her brother did, you know,
6: and musicians. Yeah.
5: Yeah, exactly. And what a drummer she was.
6: Right.
5: An incredible drummer and everything else. And her brother, the way, you know, what he was able to do in the studio. But you never bought it because it was on the radio every 2 seconds.
6: Right, yeah.
5: I mean, you never sat there and went, I need more of that.
6: Right.
5: There
6: was so much exposure to a lot of that through television, and television really was the go-to in the evening. You would just, you would graduate. Everybody would just, you know, migrate out to the living room, and the variety shows that were on. I mean, you could go back to the Ed Sullivan years, and Ed Sullivan was fighting the network on ratings because the network was saying, well, certain parts of the country don't want to see black artists. And he says, these artists are doing very well and they're very talented, and I'm going to put them on my show. And I mean, there was this big documentary about it, about how he was how he fought for that till the very end of his show. Then, you know, Elvis, the Beatles and everything else. But I mean, there was so much else going on behind the scenes of promoting artists that weren't getting massive exposure, the wide exposure. They were getting some radio airplay and everything else, but certainly weren't getting video exposure that only television at that time could provide, of course.
5: You know, and Motown.
6: Yeah.
5: You know, I always was a fan. I mean, that probably, as I said, Motown probably was the first thing that made me go, whoa.
6: Yeah.
5: It wasn't the Beatles for me. Everybody, you know, anybody's in the music, it wasn't the Beatles for me.
6: Yeah.
5: It never was.
6: Yeah.
5: Because I really started listening to music probably in 65, 66 when I got my first transistor radio.
6: Well, Papa was a Rolling Stone was the first song that made me stop and realize how a simple bass line has to be absolutely 100% correct when it carries the whole song.
5: Right.
6: You know what I mean? And it was like, okay, this is a different type of musicianship. You know, it may sound easy, it may sound laid back, but the musicianship that went into building all of that, and then you get into
5: the lyrics.
6: Stevie Wonder at the age of 12.
5: But the lyrics of that song,
6: yeah.
5: Papa was Rolling Stone.
6: Oh my gosh, wherever he laid his hat was his home.
5: Whoa.
6: Oh yeah.
5: Not only that, but about
6: all he left us was alone.
5: Yeah.
6: And heartbreaking.
5: The father's adventures.
6: Yeah.
5: It was not complimentary towards the father.
6: Yeah.
5: But I look at it, I just find it fascinating that there's a whole genre of music looking back that isn't based actually on the excitement and the complicated arrangements of the music that make me enjoy it in my head. Like
6: right.
5: I have in my, all the stuff that was pop stuff that brings back memories.
6: Yeah.
5: And they're as sweet and as thick and as real as if I was right back there. They bring it back. And to me, that was the most amazing thing. And it started, I think I talked about it on the radio when it started happening in my 60s. I said, Eric, all of a sudden I'm listening to these songs. I go back to 60s, 70s. I'm like, my God, it's like, it's nostalgia. And I was never really into the songs. Like, this is the greatest stuff ever. And it gives you this nostalgic, peaceful feeling.
6: Yeah.
5: But it's based on nostalgia. It's based on where I was. And it's amazing that a song can come on and it will bring me back to a specific point, day.
6: Yeah.
5: You know, a particular day and moment of where I was at that time.
6: Well, Baker Street by Jerry Rafferty. And it was that was Del Rio at the pool where I worked at as a lifeguard. They basically let me hand out towels. I was 130 pounds. I wasn't going to be saving anyone of any size, but I trained as a lifeguard. It was my first job, and they had a jukebox. But that one and Meatloaf, because Bad Out of Hell was
5: not two out of three.
6: Yes,
5: bad.
6: Yes.
5: Now that was when I worked at a soft rock radio station.
6: Yeah.
5: And I went from college radio to adult contemporary.
6: Yeah.
5: And it nearly destroyed my mind. I mean, yeah. I cannot. If Baker Street comes on, can't listen to it.
6: Well,
5: two out of three ain't bad. Can't listen to it.
6: Jerry Rafferty, I liked. You know, going back to Steelers Reel.
5: I love Steelers Reel, though.
6: But with Meatloaf, it kind of wore out. But I heard it recently again, that song, and I stopped and I listened to the vocal performance of that song, and it was incredible. I thought, holy cow, man, he had an incredible, great rock voice, but in a ballad form. I mean, the song just—it was like the lyrics were like, but the performance of the song.
5: But I remember working at that radio. I mean, that it brings me back to a moment that I hated.
6: Yeah,
5: when I was working at that soft rock radio.
6: Yeah.
5: It's not really the song.
6: Yeah,
5: you know, it's not
6: Carrie Jack's "Season in the Sun." That will drive me out of a building.
5: I wasn't, but it brings me back to working at Dunkin' Donuts cleaning toilets.
6: Yeah. Yeah.
5: That song. I hear that song. It brings me back to that. Jerry Rafferty brings me back to the bad memories of working at that soft rock station.
6: Edmund Fitzgerald. I was driving a long all night drive on a highway and that song came on and I was just immersed in that song for the entire length of that song. I'll always remember that moment.
5: But that
6: always
5: brings me back to working at the bank as a bill collector.
6: Yeah.
5: I mean, it's yeah. You can bring up any song and I can, the moment in time that it brings me to. But the other one was Bluer Than Blue.
6: Yeah.
5: Bluer Than Blue. Yeah. So, God, I hated that song.
6: Yeah, that reminds me of a Saturday afternoon when my mom made me, I was the only one there of all the kids. My dad had taken all the other kids somewhere else. And I was at home with mom and had to clean the house with her.
5: My Angel Baby, Toby Bo, Magnet and Steel.
6: Yeah,
5: I hear those songs and I'm like, I have to turn them off immediately because it brings me back to working at the soft rock radio station. If you ever watched WKRP, it was like if Johnny Fever had to play something, my mind was about to just blow. It wasn't where I was at 22 years old.
6: Right.
5: To go from college radio, eclectic radio, to that, it was like,
6: Now I'm almost 61, and on the way in tonight, I'm listening to Five Finger Death Punch.
5: Exactly.
6: See, that's what happens.
5: All right, it's a Friday show. It was crazy yesterday.
6: Oh, man.
5: I have one of the best audio cuts ever coming up.
6: All right.
5: All right.
6: Okay.
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5: We're Red Eye Radio, and he's Eric Cronin, and I'm Gary McNamara. Are you ready for this audio cut?
0: All right.
5: All right, this comes from the Minneapolis City Council that is looking at a law to require a human in all driverless vehicles.
6: Okay, all right.
5: And one of the reasons why, this is Jason Chev as council member, Ward 9, about why a human, by the way, that defeats the whole purpose of having a driverless car if you've got a human in it all the time.
6: Yeah, right. Exactly.
5: if you got to pay for the technology of a driverless car and still have a driver that you have to pay $30 an hour,
6: right,
5: you've defeated the entire purpose of the driverless car.
6: Exactly.
5: But here, listen to this. Here we go. All right.
24: And cats have been killed by these autonomous vehicles, and I have a cat. I don't want my cat getting killed because of these autonomous vehicles. So to those cat lovers out there, just know that these Waymo vehicles, these autonomous vehicles, have killed cats, and that's unfair. I just watched a video sitting here from the dais, and it was really hard to watch.
6: I'm sorry. Huh?
5: And by the way, I'm a cat lover.
6: Well,
5: but that would not be the reason that I would not want driverless vehicles.
6: Right.
5: That would not be my main priority.
6: My main priority.
5: Yes.
6: There would be a concern somewhere on the list for that.
5: Well, maybe it's just me.
6: Uh-huh.
5: But number one would be...
6: Humans
5: dying. Yeah. Yes, thank you very much. Okay. All right. You know me.
6: Just off the top of my head. Yeah.
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26: The governor installs a familiar name to look into the case at Cornell. With your 1:30 report, I'm Lee Mowen. Breaking now. There's a new prosecutor in the alleged rape case at Cornell University in New York.
27: New York Attorney General Tisha James inherits an investigation that effectively hasn't even started. Tompkins County District Attorney Matthew Van Hooten said he based his decision to decline to bring charges based off a 6-page statement written by Jane Doe about the alleged incident at a Cornell fraternity. He never interviewed Jane Doe or spoke to any of the men allegedly involved in the incident. James's appointment as special prosecutor comes as the school also agrees to conduct a third-party review of its response to the incident. Peter Haralambos, ABC News.
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4: In the tri-state weather, it's cloudy skies and a chance of rain by daybreak. A 7 a.m. temperature of 67. Otherwise, a rainy Friday and a high of 70, with temperatures falling in the afternoon. At night, a few showers and then becoming mostly clear, a low of 52. From your severe weather station, I'm 9 First Warning Chief Meteorologist Steve Raleigh. 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
26: It's an acquittal on numerous charges for Al Dalton. They were accused of smuggling a sword into Cincinnati City Hall back in May during a city council meeting. Cincinnati police say they contained said sword in their cane, which was never used nor removed. Dalton was acquitted on all charges except resisting arrest. They served 3 days in jail. This incident led multiple leaders to examine City Hall security. Meantime, it's murder charges for Trenda Mayhew. She's accused of fatally stabbing Michael Campbell Wednesday at the Pavilion Point Apartments on Beachmont Avenue. Cincinnati police would take Campbell to UC Medical, where he later died from his injuries. A motive for said stabbing has not been announced. Your next update is at 2 o'clock. I'm Lee Mowen, News Radio 700 WLW.
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0: We are on iRadio. He is Eric Cronin. I'm Gary McNamara. Welcome and good morning. Coming up following the bottom of the hour, I'm going to play an audio cut from Newt Gingrich for you, Eric, and you can tell me who it reminds you of. All right?
1: Okay. All right.
0: And I'm not going to say anything more. That'll be after the bottom of the hour. Plus,
1: all right.
0: This is amazing because when I told you we were talking in our pre-show meeting, you went, the Ninth Circuit? The three-judge panel of the Ninth U.S. Circuit Court of Appeals said critical race theory training may create racially hostile work environment. Duh!
1: Right.
0: Because the philosophy of critical race theory is racism.
1: From the very liberal Ninth Circuit.
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6: What's the doomsday clock, Josh?
7: So the doomsday clock is a metaphorical clock that is overseen by the Bulletin of Atomic Scientists. It's a graphic representation of how close humanity is to self-inflicted disaster.
6: They moved the second hand on the clock forward to 89 seconds to midnight, which means it's the closest that clock has ever been to midnight since they started.
7: In 1947, when the U.S. and Russia were starting the Cold War, it was 7 minutes to midnight. We're now less than 2 minutes away from midnight. The furthest away it was from midnight was 1991, after the Soviet Union dissolved. It was all the way back from 17 minutes to midnight.
6: I think it's a valuable thing because it just raises awareness every year with people. Just another thing to kind of say, hey, like, we're not headed in the right direction as humanity goes.
7: All these things that have been developing for a while have been accelerated because of the threat multiplier of misinformation and disinformation and conspiracy theories.
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8: We are on iRadio. He is Eric Carly, and I'm Gary McNamara. And, you know, so we've always said this, you know, communication of the ideas, that's what gets you elected. Effectively right. Communicating it and repeating it over and over again. Because when you're doing, I mean, that's why they run political ads over and over again.
9: Yeah, exactly.
8: But when the political ads, as I've said, and I haven't seen any in a while because I haven't gone to those streaming channels because I'm sick of the commercials.
9: I'm seeing anti-Tallarico ads is what I'm seeing.
8: Have you seen a Tallarico ad where he actually talks about the issues?
9: A pro Tallarico ad, one of his ads?
8: Same with me.
9: No, I haven't.
8: The one I saw for weeks upon weeks was he was a server with an apron on giving food to people and saying, you know, his religion tells him he needs to serve people.
9: Yeah.
8: I'm like, wow.
9: Yeah, right.

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6: A gas tax holiday is coming for Ohio Sunday morning. With your 3 o'clock report, I'm Lee Mowen. Breaking now. Governor Mike DeWine signed the bill yesterday. Here's what it means for Ohioans.
7: Ohio Governor Mike DeWine has signed a bill to suspending Ohio's gas tax for 90 days after lawmakers approved the measure with bipartisan support. The tax break eliminates the state's 38.5 cent per gallon tax on gas and 47 tax on diesel, with leaders estimating the average driver could save more than $80. The state will use $725 million from its general revenue fund to make up for the lost tax revenue, and the break is set to take effect within 3 days. I'm Brady Hopkins, News Radio 700 WLW.
6: DeWine has given gas stations across the state until midnight Sunday morning to change said prices. Some stations could start showing cheaper prices before that point.
5: Now, the latest forecast from the Jake Sweeney Chevrolet Weather Center. 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
8: In the forecast, heading to Friday morning, mostly cloudy and a chance of showers. A morning low is 67. Our Friday is rain heavy at times, a high is 70, but temps falling to the mid-60s by mid-afternoon. At night, a chance early, then clearing skies, a low of 52. From your severe weather station, I'm 9 First Warning, Chief Meteorologist Steve Raleigh. 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
6: A sixth grader at West Claremont Middle School faces charges for lying about another gun on campus. This happened Thursday morning around 8:30 as a student told her class she spotted a student with a gun in the hallway. Officials and Claremont County deputies were quick to respond, and the child admitted to lying and imagining seeing said weapon. The sixth grader faces making false statements and falsification charges, both misdemeanors. It's a mixed verdict for Tony McAllister, the former cast member of Neighbors with Benefits, who is tried for sex crimes involving a young child and a dog in Warren County. Judge Robert Peeler found him guilty on a count of rape, 3 counts gross sexual imposition, and a pair of child endangerment counts. His ex-partner Erica Grove last week was found guilty of similar crimes, which include illegal sexual contact and child endangerment. Both Grove and McAllister will be sentenced on the same day in November.
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6: Bengals kicker Evan McPherson is the AFC Player of the Month. He converted all 8 of his field goal tries in September. Several Bengals did not practice yesterday, including safeties Brian Cook, Kyle Duggar, offensive guard Dalton Reisner, wide receiver Colby Young, and defensive tackle Jonathan Allen. Only Allen was on rest. Bengals host the Jacksonville Jaguars Sunday afternoon at 1 o'clock. Reds announced pitching coach Derek Johnson will not be returning to Cincinnati in 2027. Assistant pitching coach Matt Tracy and bullpen coach Oscar Marin have already interviewed for the role. The Y'all's 2027 schedule is out. The season begins May 6th at home against the Lake Erie Crushers, and it's no longer the Frontier League. It's now the National Association of Professional Baseball. Cyclones signed forward Sam McHugh to the team. We're down to 15 days until the season starts. Cincinnati will visit the Indy Fuel. Xavier men's basketball predicted to finish 6th in the Big East preseason poll. Xavier women's 9th. UConn picked to win both the men's and women's side. Indian Hill Braves named Dr. Scott Rogers their interim head coach for boys basketball. He helped guide Mount Notre Dame to 5 state championships in his tenure in the GGCL. Ricardo Hill remains on medical leave. And the lone Thursday night football game in the tri-state area, Ponitz Tech defeats Thurgood Marshall 24-16 in overtime. Your next update is at 3:30. I'm Lee Mowen, News Radio 700 WLW.
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5: A gas tax holiday is coming for Ohio Sunday morning. With your 4 o'clock report, I'm Lee Mowen, breaking now. Governor Mike DeWine signed the bill yesterday. Here's what it means for Ohioans.
6: Ohio Governor Mike DeWine has signed a bill to suspending Ohio's gas tax for 90 days after lawmakers approved the measure with bipartisan support. The tax break eliminates the state's 38.5 cents per gallon tax on gas and 47 tax on diesel, with leaders estimating the average driver could save more than $80. The state will use $725 million from its general revenue fund to make up for the lost tax revenue, and the break is set to take effect within 3 days. I'm Brady Hopkins, News Radio 700 WLW.
5: DeWine has given gas stations across the state until midnight Sunday morning to change said prices. Some stations could start showing cheaper prices before that point.
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8: In the forecast, heading to Friday morning, mostly cloudy and a chance of showers. A morning low is 67. Our Friday is rain heavy at times, a high is 70, but temps falling to the mid-60s by mid-afternoon. At night, a chance early, then clearing skies, a low of 52. From your severe weather station, I'm 9 First Warning, Chief Meteorologist Steve Raleigh. 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
9: A sixth grader at West Claremont Middle School faces charges for lying about another gun on campus. This happened Thursday morning around 8:30 as a student told her class she spotted a student with a gun in the hallway. Officials and Claremont County deputies were quick to respond, and the child admitted to lying and imagining seeing said weapon. The sixth grader faces making false statements and falsification charges, both misdemeanors. It's a mixed verdict for Tony McAllister, the former cast member of Neighbors with Benefits, who was tried for sex crimes involving a young child and a dog in Warren County. Judge Robert Peeler found him guilty on a count of rape, 3 counts gross sexual imposition, and a pair of child endangerment counts. His ex-partner Erica Grove last week was found guilty of similar crimes, which include illegal sexual contact and child endangerment. Both Grove and McAllister will be sentenced on the same day in November.
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9: Bengals kicker Evan McPherson is the AFC Player of the Month. He converted all 8 of his field goal tries in September. Several Bengals did not practice yesterday, including safeties Brian Cook, Kyle Duggar, offensive guard Dalton Reisner, wide receiver Colby Young, and defensive tackle Jonathan Allen. Only Allen was on rest. Bengals host the Jacksonville Jaguars Sunday afternoon at 1 o'clock. Reds announced pitching coach Derek Johnson will not be returning to Cincinnati in 2027. Assistant pitching coach Matt Tracy and bullpen coach Oscar Marin have already interviewed for the role. The Y'all's 2027 schedule is out. The season begins May 6th at home against the Lake Erie Crushers, and it's no longer the Frontier League. It's now the National Association of Professional Baseball. Cyclones signed forward Sam McHugh to the team. We're down to 15 days until the season starts. Cincinnati will visit the Indy Fuel. Xavier men's basketball predicted to finish 6th in the Big East preseason poll. Xavier women's 9th. UConn picked to win both the men's and women's side. Indian Hill Braves named Dr. Scott Rogers their interim head coach for boys basketball. He helped guide Mount Notre Dame to 5 state championships in his tenure in the GGCL. Ricardo Hill remains on medical leave. And the lone Thursday night football game in the tri-state area, Ponitz Tech defeats Thurgood Marshall 24-16 in overtime. Your next update comes at 4:30. I'm Lee Mowen, News Radio 700 WLW.
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1: Today, the day that Don McLean was born in 1945, this October 2nd, 2026, Gary Jeff Walker in for Tom Brenneman, and I'm going to start this morning's show the way I start Saturday's show, with a little look back before we look ahead. Look back at significant events and people tied to this particular date in history, October 2nd, including but not limited to these. 1919 was the first chance for America to have a woman president. Actually, then-President Woodrow Wilson had a serious stroke in the White House that left him paralyzed and basically left his wife, Edith, in charge of the country. We saw that again with Dr. Jill and Joe. Everything old is new again. Let's see, 1944, German troops crushed the two-month-old Warsaw Uprising. A quarter of a million people were killed in that one incident. 1967, Thurgood Marshall took his seat on the bench at the U.S. Supreme Court, the first African-American justice. This day in 1970, one of two chartered twin-engine planes flying the Wichita State University football team to Utah crashed into a mountain near Silver Plume, Colorado, killing 31 of the 40 on board. As many as 300 people massacred on this day in 1968 at a student protest in Mexico City, and what the government initially reported was a lawful suppression of a violent riot. It was 10 days before the Summer Olympics opening ceremony. And this is just one of the oddest stories tied to this date in history. 2006, armed milk truck driver, took a group of girls hostage in an Amish schoolhouse in Nickel Mines, Pennsylvania, killed five of them, wounding five others, before taking his own life. No joke. Watch out for armed milk truck drivers. Don't you think? And if you're celebrating a birthday today, October 2nd, you share it not only with Don McLean of American Pie fame, but fashion designer Donna Karan, Avery Brooks, the actor, Annie Leibovitz, the photographer, Sting of the Police, who's 75, Lorraine Bracco, Freddie Jackson, great R&B singer, singer-songwriter Jillian Welch, Kelly Ripa's birthday today. And if it's your birthday, I hope and trust and pray it's the best day ever for you. And you get to spend it with the people you love doing the things you love to do. And that is truly my wish for you. Okay, I've got the brain functioning almost now. Taking the mantle for Tom Brenneman on this Friday morning. I guess Steve Hawkins had better things to do. I know exactly what he's. He's going to Hilton Head. Good for him. And Liam Tomlinson in the producer's chair. So if anything goes awry, if anything goes wrong at all, you'll know who to blame, and it won't be Gary Jeff. We continue. It's 10 minutes past the hour. Good morning.
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1: Your forecast as we start this morning. Some overcast skies out there pretending rain, and it is on the way for us. The rain continues into this afternoon. Spotty showers until about 5 o'clock or so when it mostly moves out. Then isolated storms are still possible. Our high this afternoon is actually, we're reaching our high today right now. The temps are going to fall as we go through the day. Overnight tonight, mostly to partly cloudy skies. And 53 tomorrow morning as you wake up. What a difference, huh? For Saturday, mostly sunny, pleasant, 68 tomorrow. And for game day on Sunday, a 1 o'clock kickoff, mostly sunny, about 70 degrees for Bengals, Jags. And those temperatures, again, will continue to tumble as we get into the new work week. Right now, it's 74 and partly cloudy at 700 WLW.
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1: 5:15 on a Friday morning, and Rick Uccino from the 700 WLW newsroom joining us. Chicanery in Trenton, some bribery, perhaps, Rick?
18: Well, City Council in Trenton is now considering a number of financial benefits for the residents there. If they were to defeat a ballot issue this November that would ban the construction of large-scale data centers in the city. This has been a major topic in the area because Amazon wants to build a massive data center in Trenton that would also require the annexation of some property in some nearby townships. And some these incentives were talked about for the first time last night within City Council. They include a one-year waiver of the general fund inside property tax millage, while also preventing the city from seeking additional property tax levies for police, streets, fire, EMS services, things like that, until at least 2035. The city's finance director says that this new data center that Amazon wants to build would provide the tax value of about $7 million. So obviously there would be a lot of additional revenue coming in, and they would want to trickle that down.
1: Well, the matter is, from what I look at and what I'm hearing around the country, the objection, a majority of Americans not wanting more data centers built, certainly not near them. The incentives to have one of these things for any community are pretty good without the city council even promising things. I mean, the number of permanent jobs, the construction jobs, all of that, and the overall addition to the city's coffers.
18: Yeah, well, there's not been a lot of support in Trenton for this, and issue 17 is on the ballot that would change the city's charter to prohibit the construction of data centers requiring more than 25 megawatts of electricity. I'm not smart enough to tell you if that's a lot or not, but it is on the ballot. This is something that the Ohio Supreme Court actually ruled against the city to put this measure on the ballot, saying that they did not saying that they had improperly refused to certify this citizen-led initiative. So City Council doing anything that they can right now to try and drum up some support for this ahead of November 3rd.
1: Do you know if the BB gun wars are continuing at Dayton High School in Dayton, Kentucky?
18: You know, I'll have to look into that. I haven't dove too deeply into the BB gun wars in Dayton, Kentucky yet. Maybe I can find something out for you before the end of the show. Coming up at the bottom of the hour, the president hitting the campaign trail to try to quell concerns about high gas prices, as Ohio's gas prices are about to get a significant cut starting on Monday. Those details coming up. 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
1: Thank you, Rick. I appreciate that. From the New York Post this morning, a woman who was recently hired to run the Baltimore Rock Opera Society, who happens to be white, was fired from her job by the board because she was caught sporting cornrows at the Burning Man Festival. She said to protect her hair. I guess if you're white, you can't have cornrows. I'm not so sure. But the story goes, a Baltimore opera group ousted its recently hired white executive director after she sparked an uproar for sporting cornrows at Burning Man. They canned Kelly Carnes September 23rd after a video posted to social media showed her with a new hairdo at an organizational event. Carnes said she styled her hair in cornrows as a form of protection from the elements at Burning Man, a 9-day festival out in the Nevada desert you may have heard of. I think everybody's heard of it. But her appearance raised concerns of cultural appropriation. So apparently, you can't wear cornrows if you're white. It's like the new blackface. Saying she was stunned that an organization claiming to celebrate creative freedom would suddenly police her personal appearance. Her quote was, "I believe the circumstances surrounding my termination raise serious questions about discrimination, governance, and what are the values BROS, or the organization, presents publicly are actually extended to the people it employs." I'd be wondering the same thing myself. Seg Dennison coming up.
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1: The rain is on the way. Should be entering the west part, the west side of the tri-state around 6 o'clock, less than an hour away. And rain hits the Cincinnati Metro I-71 corridor around 8 this morning. No escaping it. Our high today only in the lower 70s. We're there now. The rain continues into this afternoon, mostly to partly cloudy skies overnight. We'll get all the way down to 53 tomorrow morning, making way for a sunny, pleasant Saturday and a high of 68. And Sunday, game day, who day Sunday, mostly sunny, comfortable at the 1 o'clock kickoff, sunny and 70 degrees. Again, it's about 73 right now.
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1: Well, another big Bengals weekend, Segman.
21: Amen to that, Gary. 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Reds announced that pitching coach Derek Johnson's not going to return next season. The Reds are keeping hitting coach Chris Valenka for 2027. The Cincinnati finished last in Major League Baseball in hits, scored the fewest runs in the National League in 2026. Wild card playoffs, the Atlanta Braves move on. They knock off the Phillies last night 6-2. The division series begin tomorrow. White Sox and Cleveland at 1, Braves and Dodgers at 4, the Yankees and Tampa Bay at 6:30, and San Diego at Milwaukee at 8:30. NFL action last night. Andre Smith's career-high 56-yard field goal with 10 seconds to go sent the Browns over the Steelers 27-24. The Browns lead the AFC
1: North
21: at 3-1.
1: Break them up. They're 3-1.
21: They're 1-1-3 by now. And thinking about that first round draft pick. Let's see. Bengals update. Service of Midwestern Plumbing. My good friend Chris Wilson. Bengals and Jaguars Sunday at Paycor Stadium. Battle of 2-1 teams. Best Bengals coverage 9 a.m. RNL Carriers pregame sports talk live from the Holy Grail. Kickoff is at 1. High school football action all across the area tonight. High school football tonight show begins at 6. ESPN 1530, Fox Sports 1360. Gary, Jeff, get your rest. College football tomorrow night. 4-0 Cincinnati Bearcats at out west at Arizona. Coverage at 10 p.m.
1: Yeah, I've got night. Mo Eggers out of town with the Bearcats.
21: Probably so sleeping usually, right now.
1: I usually have Mo on my show on Saturday morning, and we have Austin Elmore filling in.
21: There you go. Doesn't get any better than that now.
1: No.
21: And the other sports that we don't mention too much, college dodgeball, the October power rankings
1: There's
21: are out.
1: There's a reason.
21: University of Cincinnati, number one, Ohio U fourth, Ohio State fifth, Miami eighth, and NKU 13th.
1: So UC is better than Ohio State at dodgeball,
21: Bingo.
1: At least pre-power
21: rankings.
1: The power rankings. Have you ever seen a dodgeball game, a college dodgeball game?
21: No, I played it in high school and stuff, and yeah, took a couple in the head and look at me now. 700 WLW.
1: Thank you so much, Segman. Dodgeball. Look for it on the Ocho, ESPN 8. Time for an aviation update with Jay Ratliff. And Jay, fuel prices and airline prices both continue to rise, yet travelers continue to wait for lower fares. What do you say?
0: I keep getting emails from people saying, Jay, I'm planning on traveling in 6 months, 3 months, 9 months, and the fares are really high. So if the situation in Iran starts to settle down, maybe the fares will come down. So I'm going to wait and see. The problem is they keep waiting, and these fares continue to go up. 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
1: Jay Ratliff, not only our aviation expert, but the man who taught us that day trading can be fun. Coming up on 527, the news is next. Gary Jeff in for Tom Brenneman this morning at 700 WLW.
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10: Hitting the campaign trail ahead of the midterms with the 530 report. I'm Rick Uccino. Breaking now, Ohio's governor has now signed a bill that will suspend the state's gas tax for 90 days starting this coming Monday. That will save Ohio drivers over 38 cents a gallon for regular and 47 cents for diesel through the holiday season. While the president is hitting the campaign trail to try and quell concerns over high energy prices nationwide, brought on in large part by the war with Iran.
11: The president started the day at a truck plant in Texas, addressing concern about high gas prices.
25: I'm ensuring that Iran will be very quickly ended. I will tell you the energy prices are going to be rapidly, rapidly coming down. It's already happening.
11: Trump saying talks with Iran are ongoing. He vowed to decide soon what direction to take to resolve the conflict.
10: ABC's Karen Hua. National average for a gallon of regular gas this morning, according to AAA, is 440. Ohio's average sitting at 416. Let's check the latest traffic and weather together.
5: 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Call 513-585-UCCC. Highway traffic in fairly decent shape, but a couple of early morning problems. Southbound 75, there's an accident near Donaldson, right-hand side, but the backup not too terribly bad out of Erlanger. And a work crew just wrapped up eastbound on 74 near 275 at the Coal Range split. Traffic clearing out from Miami Town. Chuck Ingram, News Radio 700 WLW.
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12: Showers will move through the tri-state this morning. We should have basically widespread rain from almost like 10 to 3 p.m. But then as we go into this evening, rain will start filtering out, moving to the southeast. But that temperature is going to tumble. Like, we'll hold around 70 this morning and then slip into the mid-60s by the evening drive and continue to cool from there. I mean, tonight we're down to 53, tomorrow 68, and mostly sunny. From your severe weather station, I'm 9 First Warning meteorologist Jennifer Ketchmark, News Radio 700 WLW.
13: So far this morning, cloudy skies, 71 degrees. The city council in Trenton now considering a number of financial benefits for residents if they were to defeat a ballot issue this November that would ban the construction of large-scale data centers in the city. They include a one-year waiver of the general fund inside property tax millage while also preventing the city from seeking additional property taxes for things like police, streets, and fire and EMS until at least 2035. City's finance director says that a massive proposed data center from Amazon would provide the tax value of about 7 mils. New developments in the case of a defendant accused of smuggling a sword into Cincinnati City Hall earlier this year.
14: It's an acquittal on numerous charges for Al Dalton. They were accused of smuggling a sword into Cincinnati City Hall back in May during a city council meeting. Cincinnati police say they contained the sword in their cane, but it was never used nor removed from its holder. Dalton was acquitted on all charges except resisting arrest, where they served 3 days in jail. This incident led multiple leaders to examine City Hall security. I'm Lee Mowen, News Radio 700 WLW.
13: Butler County Police and Fire called out to a home in Middletown this morning after a car crashed into a home on Roosevelt Boulevard around 3 o'clock in the morning. Officers say the car struck a gas line, sparking an explosion and subsequent fire. Driver fled the scene, leaving behind a passenger who had to be taken to the hospital for treatment. Family inside of the home appears to be okay, but they have now been displaced and the Red Cross is assisting. Weather looks good for the Bengals' return to Paycor Stadium on Sunday. Mostly sunny skies with temperatures in the low 70s for that 1 o'clock kickoff against Jacksonville. 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SEG will have more on the game this Sunday coming up in sports, as well as the Browns' big win over the Steelers last night on Thursday Night Football. Our next update will be at 6 o'clock. I'm Ricky Uccino, News Radio 700 WLW.
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1: Good Friday morning to you. Gary Jeff Walker in for Tom Brenneman on this Friday, October 2nd, 2026. Now, summer may be gone, but the festivals still abound. If you know where to find them. And as a callback to, or a call ahead from what usually happens on my Saturday morning edition show, my friend Doug Bonson, the oil baron of Brown County, I like to call him, is headed to Owensville, Ohio this morning for something called the Pumpkin Run. Doug, now, I have never seen a pumpkin run. Have you?
18: No. No, haven't quite seen that, but I'm interested to see this show for the next 3 days.
1: So this is going on in Owensville, huh?
18: Yes, the Claremont County Fairgrounds.
1: Ah. And
18: I had an opportunity, one of my oil customers said, you need to be there. So he's been pressuring me. I said, you know what, I'll do that this year. So I'm going to set up and demonstrate the products of the company I work for.
1: You sell oil and lubrication products, correct?
18: Yes.
1: Let me ask you.
18: Go ahead.
1: You work for what?
18: I work for the Schaefer Manufacturing Company. It is the second oldest family-owned company in the United States.
1: Family-owned company of any kind?
18: Yes. 1839.
1: Oh, wow. Yeah, they must be doing something right if they're still in business from 1839. What?
18: Right.
1: The thing I wanted to ask you, though, with obviously the volatility in the price of oil and all of those petroleum-based products, how has it affected your business?
18: Actually, it hasn't. Oil has to sell all the time, just like gasoline. But we sell a product that helps the economy as far as the economic workings of your vehicle. The fuel economy can be better. You can get longer distances between oil changes. It costs a little bit more. It's a little bit better product than what you'll find on most store shelves.
1: So affordability is measured different ways by different people. You're saying on the maintenance and the wear and tear of your car, if you use the right product, you're going to save money, not spend more, necessarily.
18: That's correct. That's correct. We're looking at, when you switch to our oils or other products, such as fuel treatments, you'll at least get a 5% increase in your fuel economy. And with testing, you can usually double the amount of miles that you'll go between oil changes. So that 5,000-mile oil change is going to push itself out to 10,000 or more.
1: Well, I would expect a full report on the pumpkin run. This is the 50th pumpkin run? And
18: yes.
1: The other goings-on at the Claremont County Fairgrounds in Owensville, Ohio this weekend. The oil baron of Brown County will be there. All right, Doug, thanks for the check-in. It's good to talk to you, as always. And we'll speak with you and the gang at Brookies and Ripley tomorrow morning, okay?
18: Thank you very much.
1: You got it. All right, 5:39 on this Friday, October 2nd.
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26: This is Bloomberg Money Minute. Disney is planning to cut hundreds of jobs as part of a restructuring of its television operations. According to the Wall Street Journal, the overhaul will consolidate divisions at the company. New CEO Josh D'Amaro has been slimming down the media giant's sprawling business footprint. Staying with jobs, the government is out with the September labor report before the opening bell. Economists estimate that the U.S. added 90,000 jobs last month. Stocks are higher this morning. S&P futures rising 39 points. Dow futures gaining 265. And the Federal Housing Finance Agency is said to be planning to direct Fannie Mae and Freddie Mac within weeks to require lenders to pull credit data from two major credit reporting bureaus instead of three. Equifax, along with Experian and TransUnion, dominate the credit reporting industry. Right now, mortgages sold to Fannie and Freddie are required to include a credit report combining financial data from all three. The change could be announced as soon as October 12th. Courtney Dunhoe, Bloomberg Radio.
1: At 5:41, here's Chuck Ingram with our first traffic check of the morning. Chuck?
5: 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Call 513-585-UCCC. Crews have cleared the early morning wreck southbound 75 near Donaldson. Right lanes are open once again. I'm seeing no delays out of Erlanger towards Florence. Still have the work crew. That's on westbound 275 near 275 at the car, westbound 74 at the Coal Range Split. I'm not seeing a huge delay to get by anymore. Chuck Ingram, News Radio 700 WLW.
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2: This is Monty Montgomery, producer of Our American Stories. In our next episode, we'll share the story of one of the greatest comedians to ever live, Rodney Dangerfield. You won't want to miss the next episode of Our American Stories.
1: We got cloudy skies to start this morning, and the rain is on the way, entering the tri-state around, well, about 15, 20 minutes from now on the west side. It'll hit the Cincinnati Metro I-71 corridor around 8 or so this morning. It'll stick with us till about 5 o'clock this afternoon. Rain off and on, some isolated storms even possible into late this afternoon, into this evening before it clears out. Tomorrow, mostly sunny and pleasant and a high of 68, and game day Sunday, sunny, comfortable, 1 o'clock kickoff at Paycor Stadium, mostly sunny and 70 then. It's mostly cloudy and 73 now.
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4: 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Reds announced that pitching coach Derek Johnson will not return in the 2027 season. Johnson has been absent from the Reds for a few months on personal leave. The Reds are keeping hitting coach Chris Valenka for next season. Wildcard playoffs. Michael Harris II belts a first inning three-run homer, helping the Braves over the Phillies 6-2. Atlanta wins that series, wild card series 2-1, and they advance. The division series in baseball begins tomorrow. 4 games on the schedule. White Sox and Cleveland at 1. Dodgers host the Braves at 4. The Yankees at Tampa Bay at 6:30, San Diego and Milwaukee at 8:30. NFL action last night. Andre Smith's career-high 56-yard field goal with 10 seconds to go sent the Browns over the Steelers 27-24. Cleveland leads the AFC North now at 3-1. Steelers fall to 2-2. Bengals update. 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Kickoff is at 1, and then the Tri-State Chevy Dealers postgame show presented by R&L Carriers. And Coach Zach Taylor, you got a message for the fans.
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4: 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That leads into the game between St. X and Louisville Trinity. College football, 4-0 Cincinnati Bearcats out west to meet Arizona tomorrow night. 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Coach Scott Satterfield, the Wildcats are a handful.
21: They do a lot defensively. I mean, they're bringing pressure a lot. They're playing tight man, mixing it up on you. They make you earn everything that you're getting, and you know, so obviously a huge challenge for us offensively and defensively. And I think special team wise, they're very, very solid. They do a great job in their teams as well. So. You know, looking forward to the challenge.
4: Also tomorrow in college action, Miami opens MAC play up against Bowling Green. South Carolina takes on number 24 Kentucky at 4 on ESPN 1530. Number 5 Ohio State at number 14 Iowa. College basketball, Xavier's been picked to finish 6th in a Big East Conference preseason poll. NHL hockey last night, Matthew Knees in his Columbus debut, 2 goals and an assist. Blue Jackets dump Buffalo 6-3. That's the CBJ's first season opening win in 5 years. College hockey this weekend, Miami Redhawks open their season on the road in a series up against Northern Michigan. Bill Dennison, 700 WLW Sports.
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1: Ah, stopping in from the newsroom to visit the traffic director, me, Rick Uccino, with the latest update from 700 WLW News. Rick.
11: Yeah, scary situation in Middletown this morning. Butler County police and fire were called out to a home on Roosevelt Boulevard around 3 a.m. after a car had crashed into the house. The scary part is they struck a gas line, and that sparked an explosion and then a fairly large fire on top of that.
1: I got to tell you something. You don't have to be a terrible driver or be drunk or be reckless to put a car into a house. My 1971 Buick Skylark went into the front picture window of this guy's house, the back end of it. I was coming around a 35-mile-an-hour curb about 50 miles, and the shoulder was really low.
11: Okay.
1: So I got off the road on the turn, and getting back up onto the road, it sent me across the road, spinning through 4 yards of wet grass. The ass end of the car had for somehow raised up, got air, and settled between the concrete steps and a giant oak tree. There was just enough room for the car to fit. I get out. I'm looking at his front picture window, all the bricks, all the glass, and my rear wheel is about 2 inches from the back of his couch in his living room. This is 12:30 at night, and he comes around the side of the house with a double-barrel shotgun and said, "Hold it." And I'm like 19 years old. I put my hands up. I looked back at my back wheel. I looked at him. I said, "Where do you think I'm going, mister? Call the police, please." So anyway, it happens.
11: Wow. That's
1: it happens, Rick.
11: Yeah.
1: That's all I'm telling you.
11: I get it. The driver in this situation, though, did flee the scene, leaving behind a passenger who had to be taken to the hospital for treatment. Luckily, the family that was inside appears to be okay. Obviously, they've now been displaced because there's been a lot of damage that's been done to the home, but the Red Cross is assisting those folks.
1: You know what I hate the worst about that story? Is the guy left an injured friend in the car.
11: Yeah.
1: What a coward.
11: Yeah.
1: Unbelievable.
11: Coming up at the top of the hour, we'll get the latest on the data center discussion in Trenton, as city council is now considering a number of financial benefits for residents if they are able to vote and let this Amazon facility get built here in the near future. Details coming up. 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
2: Your forecast, and just mentioned, referenced the rain. It is on the way to us, and in the next few minutes, you'll see in the west parts of the Cincinnati area, on the west side, far west side, you'll see the rain begin, and it just kind of crosses over into the 71 metro corridor by about 8 o'clock this morning. We've got on and off showers pretty much all day today, and an isolated storm could be possible this evening. Our high temp, we've already pretty much reached it, and tonight we will go down to a low of 53. As you're waking up tomorrow morning, a sunny day, pleasant for Saturday, but just cool, more seasonable, a high of 68. And for Sunday, Bengals, Jags, and game day kickoff, mostly sunny, 70 degrees. The temperatures will continue to tumble into the new work week, and no rain in the extended forecast after today either. It's 73 right now at 700 WLW. The FBI has been busy under President Trump. And these are stories you don't hear very often, or if you hear them at all, they're portrayed in a negative light. The FBI announcing they made over 8,900 arrests, located 1,410 of the lost child victims under the Biden administration during Operation Summer Heat 2.0. Federal Bureau of Investigations located some 1,410 children of the hundreds of thousands that were unaccounted for with the open borders of the Biden administration, arrested almost 9,000 people, 8,927, in around 3.5 months. Compared to Operation Summer Heat 1.0 last year, arrest up 3% and the number of children located is higher by 34%. According to a post by Cash Patel at the end of this past month, a total of 5,013 weapons seized in the current operations, 120% jump from last time. And this went on between June 1st and September 20th, included the seizure of more than 59,525 pounds of cocaine, more than 1,499 pounds of fentanyl. I wonder how many people that could kill, huh? Six most wanted fraudsters were caught during the same period of time, while six alleged cyber criminals also extradited. And that's becoming more and more of a thing, obviously. The more we get into the digital world of things and cybersecurity, you're going to have an increase in cyber criminals. The FBI is finding them. In an August 29th post on Facebook, FBI Omaha, Nebraska, said under Operation Summer Heat 2.0, they work with various state, local, tribal, and federal partners in Nebraska and Iowa, resulting in the arrest of around 95 people, the seizure of 119 weapons. And also, in a statement September 14th, the FBI said the operation led to the arrest of 662 across the state of Louisiana, with 315 firearms seized. The FBI is going full tilt boogie on this stuff, and many people don't like it. The many people that don't like it are mostly criminals or have severe cases of TDS, would be my guess. Anyway, coming up on 5:56 on this Friday morning, great to be with you. Gary Jeff Walker in for Tom Brenneman on 700 WLW.
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5: Three staccato cries of Mayday and an eyewitness report of a mid-air explosion is about all that is known this morning of the British Columbia air disaster, which yesterday claimed 52 lives.
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3: Trying to rally support ahead of the midterms. With the 6 o'clock report, I'm Ricky Uccino. Breaking now, President Donald Trump back out on the campaign trail this week, trying to drum up support in traditionally rich red states. There is growing concern within the GOP that control over Congress could flip to the Democrats this November, with much of the country feeling lingering financial effects of the war with Iran.
0: With just over a month until the midterm elections, President Trump is saying out loud where Republicans fear they could lose.
1: We're worried about Michigan. We're worried about Texas. We're worried about a few states.
0: Traveling through normally reliable red states, the president started the day at a truck plant in Texas.
12: ABC's Karen Hua. National average for a gallon of regular gas this morning, according to AAA, is $4.40. Ohio's average has been on a steady decline the last 10 days or so, now sitting at $4.16. And the governor yesterday signed a bill that will suspend Ohio's gas tax for 90 days starting this Monday, October the 5th. That will save drivers in the Buckeye State over 38 cents a gallon for regular and 47 cents for diesel through the holiday season. Let's check the latest traffic and weather together.
20: 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Highway traffic's looking pretty good right now. Overnight work crews beat the rain, all wrapped up and done. Northbound 75 and northbound 471. I'm seeing no delays across the bridges as of yet. Chuck Ingram, News Radio 700 WLW.
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22: This is Monty Montgomery, producer of Our American Stories. In our next episode, we'll share the story of one of the greatest comedians to ever live, Rodney Dangerfield. You won't want to miss the next episode of Our American Stories.
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23: Showers will move through the tri-state this morning. We should have basically widespread rain from almost like 10 to 3 p.m. But then as we go into this evening, rain will start filtering out, moving to the southeast. But that temperature is going to tumble. Like, we'll hold around 70 this morning and then slip into the mid-60s by the evening drive and continue to cool from there. I mean, tonight we're down to 53, tomorrow 68, and mostly sunny. From your severe weather station, I'm 9 First Warning meteorologist Jennifer Ketchmark, News Radio 700 WLW.
12: Cloudy skies this morning, 73 degrees. News, a service of James Free Jewelers. Butler County Police and EMS called out to a home in Middletown this morning after a car crashed into a home on Roosevelt Boulevard around 3 a.m. Officers say that car struck a gas line, which sparked an explosion and then a fire. The driver fled the scene, leaving behind a passenger who had to be taken to the hospital for treatment. Three people inside the home were able to make it out safely, but they have been displaced as heavy damage has been done to the home. The Red Cross is assisting. City leaders in Trenton now considering a number of financial benefits for residents if they were to defeat Issue 17 this November. That citizen-led ballot initiative would prohibit the construction of large-scale data centers within the city limits as Amazon aims to build a massive new facility in Trenton. Last night, City Council discussed the possibility of a one-year waiver of the property tax millage, as well as the prevention of additional property tax levies for police, streets, and fire and EMS services until at least 2035. But again, that's only if voters allow the Amazon project to move forward. Animal rights activists getting cozy with Kroger downtown.
24: Animal Equality, an organization based out of Los Angeles, has opened their office one block away from Kroger's headquarters. Seven other staffers work from the Race Street office, with co-founder and president Sharon Nunez relocating to Cincinnati until they get a meeting with Kroger. The group has called out the alleged backtracking of their plans to have 100% cage-free eggs by 2025 to 70% in 2030. The group is not affiliated with the protesters in chicken suits by Paycor from Monday. They're from Maryland-based Humane League. I'm Lee Mowen, News Radio 700 WLW.
12: Weather looks to be cooperating this weekend for the Bengals' return to Paycor Stadium. Mostly sunny skies with temperatures in the low 70s for that 1 o'clock Sunday kickoff against the Jacksonville Jaguars. 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
5: Good morning. 6 minutes after the hour, 6:06 Eastern. Gary Jeff Walker in for Tom Brenneman on this Friday, October 2nd, 2026. One complaint so far this morning. The coffee's good. There are no Reese's peanut butter cups in the vending machine. Now, for a long time, we didn't have a vending machine, and I know this sounds like a first world problem because it is one. And I know that there would be just millions of people in third world countries who would love to have access to a vending machine or the money to put into it. So all of that being said, why can you not keep the Reese's peanut butter cups stocked in the vending machine? Everything else is there. The Twix, the Milky Way, all of the other stuff that I do not need. I'm appealing to you. Bloomberg Money Minute coming up with Gina Cervetti in just a few minutes here on 700 WLW.
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5: And this morning we have Gina Cervetti, who is standing by to give us an update. Good morning, Gina.
28: Gary, Jeff, good morning. Happy Friday.
5: Happy Friday indeed to you.
28: thanks.
5: Jobs in focus as we get into the fourth quarter here.
28: That's right. We have the September jobs report that will certainly be getting a lot of attention today. Other readings this week have pointed to a stable job market. Economists that Bloomberg surveyed are estimating the reading will show non-farm payrolls up by around 90,000 last month after climbing in August by the most since March. The unemployment rate expected to hold steady at 4.1%. So everyone will be watching at 8:30 this morning, Gary, Jeff.
5: The biggest losses seem to be in federal jobs, and the private sector has started to pick up a good deal, right?
28: Well, we did hear from ADP this week saying that private payrolls rose by 90,000, and that was better than expected.
5: There you go. Nike's had a rough quarter. They're glad this one's over, I guess.
28: They're cutting jobs, and they're also carrying out a sweeping restructuring of the business after posting weaker than expected quarterly sales and a disappointing annual outlook. Sales have been on a steady decline in China. Sportswear and the Jordan brand are also now problem areas for the company. Management is saying those businesses will need at least another year to improve. These results are testing Wall Street's patience with CEO Elliott Hill's turnaround efforts, Gary, Jeff.
5: All right. Speaking of Wall Street and market futures, what are we looking at, Gina?
28: Well, ahead of that employment report with oil prices moving lower, the stock futures look pretty good so far this morning. S&P futures up 31, NASDAQ futures up 218, Dow futures are up 235 points. From Bloomberg, Gina Cervetti on News Radio 700 WLW.
5: And Chuck Ingram stepping in with some traffic. We seeing any rain yet, Chuck?
29: Not inside the 275 loop. I was watching 75 a little bit closer to Dayton. Yep, certainly seen some wet roads. Oxford, starting to see it come down there. But so far, dry near us.
5: I got a report from Batesville, Indiana. It is sprinkling in Batesville.
29: Yep, so I wouldn't be surprised to hear that. That's about where the line is coming through. Not a totally across the state line as of yet. So
5: all right.
29: It's right outside the main gate.
5: Sure.
29: 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Call 513-585-UCCC. Highways are looking pretty good right now, dry, and I'm not seeing any delays. Southbound 75, that's running less than 20 minutes right now from Union Center through downtown. Chuck Ingram, News Radio 700 WLW.
5: We have Jennifer Ketchmark from meteorologist Jennifer Ketchmark from the 9 First Morning Forecast Center. Good morning, Jennifer.
23: Who is hosting today? I just dialed in.
5: This is Gary Jeff Walker in for Tom Brenneman.
23: Well, hello, Gary Jeff. How are you?
5: How are you? This may be the first or second time we've ever spoken, but it's great to hear you.
23: So. Yeah, well, it's good to be here. You know, rain's coming in. I don't know about you, but my yard is crispy.
5: Yeah.
23: It's screaming for some rain, and finally Mother Nature is going to provide that to me.
5: I kind of prefer the almost drought conditions we've been in because it means I don't have to go out and cut the wheat field.
23: Oh, that's true. I haven't had to cut my lawn in 2 weeks. There was like one little spot that I got the mower out the other day. I was like, that little section's getting long. But I mean, I haven't done a good cut or trim in probably 2 or 3 weeks now.
5: Yeah, we get to October, November. The less I have to do it, the more I like it, Jennifer.
23: There you go. Well, today's rain, yes, it's about a half inch. It's not going to lead to like all of a sudden our yards like, springing up and being a big. This is enough to wet things, and that's about it. It's going to knock down our pollen, but it's really going to knock down our temperature. So we're in the mid 70s right now. This is the warmest air we get of the day. And then we'll settle into the mid 60s for later this afternoon as the rain continues. And it's like almost an all day thing, but the weekend, rain free, mostly sunny, highs in the low 70s and upper 60s. Next week, we've got a couple of days where highs will only be in the mid 60s.
5: I saw that. And after this spate of rain, we're going to be without any precipitation for a while too.
23: Yeah, I got nothing for the rest of the 9 day besides today.
5: All right. Fantastic. Thank you, Jennifer. It's 73 right now. At 700 WLW, coming up on 6:13 on a Friday morning. 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
5: As I like to say sometimes, no news is good news. Not necessarily for this show's purposes. 6:15, waiting for a visit from the 700 WLW newsroom. Here's something that you may not have seen or noticed, publishers increasingly using tools that can identify AI-written content, but are the analysis accurate? We'll check into that in a moment. Right now, Rick Uchina's stepping in with an update from the newsroom. Rick, anything new?
0: Yeah, this group, Animal Equality, they're based out of Los Angeles.
5: Was this the cage-free eggs thing at Kroger?
0: Yeah, they have now opened their office, a new office, a block away from Kroger's headquarters downtown. Seven of their staffers are going to be working out of this Ray Street office with the co-founder and president, relocating to Cincinnati, quote, until they can get a meeting with Kroger. The group has been calling out the Cincinnati-based grocer for backtracking their plans to have 100% cage-free eggs by 2035 and instead backing that off to 70% in 2030.
5: Oh, okay. So they're going to get it earlier, but not full-scale compliance with whatever this group's demanding. The interesting thing, and I was asking your cohort Lee Malwin earlier when he brought this up to me about one of the things that's percolating. I said, well, the real journalist, and I say you guys are real journalists, would find out who is exactly funding this not-for-profit group that has come into Cincinnati and decided that they're going to make Kroger the main contention of their protestations. Who is funding that group, and who is funding overall these paid protesters, which they obviously are.
0: Yeah, and nine of them are facing charges now, because you remember it was, what, September 23rd when a number of these, there was like over 60 people who were downtown, but several of them had chained themselves together in front of the Kroger downtown headquarters, and they were arrested for criminal trespassing and resisting arrest. And they have another scheduled court date a week from today. So that's the next update that we'll get on this. But obviously, they feel very strongly about this.
5: Yes.
0: Let me see what I can do to answer some of your questions moving forward. But coming up at the bottom of the hour, some interesting conversations happening in Trenton last night. The next step in the data center saga that's going on across the state of Ohio. Those details coming up. 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
5: Thank you, Rick. Yeah, the question I always have is, all right, these groups obviously are coming from out of town somewhere. And it's not cheap to travel right now from out of town. So someone is paying the gas, paying the freight, and paying them to chain themselves together and be arrested. I'd like to know who that is. 618-700-WLW.
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5: Oh, he's come a long way from playing a character at King's Island, the one and only Chuck Ingram.
29: Oh, you're
5: back with an update.
29: Bless your heart. Thanks for remembering.
5: What character was that,
29: Quick
5: Chuck?
29: Quick Draw McGraw.
5: Quick Draw McGraw.
29: Yeah.
5: How long did you play that role?
29: Oh, not very long at all. I moved up into the supervisor roles rather quickly.
5: Oh, so you weren't a good character, or you had higher aspirations?
29: Those are some pretty sweaty days, Gary Jeff.
5: Those are sweaty days out in that suit in the heat at Paramount Kings Island. My God, that's crazy. Quick draw. Did you ever have to pull your weapon?
29: No. Okay. Heaven forbid.
5: Right. Hey, kids, check out my gun.
29: Oh, mercy. From the sorry, you got me.
5: Yeah, it's all right.
29: 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Call 513-585-UCCC. Highway traffic still doing okay, but I don't expect that to last much longer as the rain moves into the area. Right now, southbound 71, you're under 20 minutes. Fields Erdl into downtown. Best part, no wrecks. Chuck Ingram, News Radio 700 WLW.
5: Hey, Chuck.
29: Yes, sir.
5: Real quickly, SAG wants to know, how was life in the clown band?
29: Oh, it was wonderful. That was, in fact, a lot of those guys are still together, you know.
5: Are you serious?
29: I'm totally serious. It's known as Santa's Goodie Bag Band.
5: Santa's Goodie Bag Band.
29: Yeah.
5: I will check the Facebooks and find out what's going on with that. Thank you. Rain is on the way, like we said, and between 10 and 3, according to Jennifer Ketchmark, we're going to get the majority of our precipitation today. Temperatures aren't going to get any warmer than they are now, and in fact, tumbling as we get through the afternoon. Right now, we're at 73. Overnight, tomorrow morning, you're looking at 53 for a low on Saturday, on the way to a high of 68, sunny skies, pleasant day tomorrow, and really nice on Sunday, too. The temperatures will fall as we get into the work week. We've got some high temps in the lower 60s coming up midweek next week with no rain in sight after today. 700 WLW.
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7: 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The Reds announced that pitching coach Derry Johnson will not return next season, but the Reds are keeping hitting coach Chris Falaka. Wild card playoffs last night. It was the Braves over the Phillies 6-2. They win that series and now move on to the NLDS against the Dodgers starting tomorrow. NFL action last night, Andre Smith's career-high 56-yard field goal with 10 seconds to go sent the Browns over the Steelers 27-24. Cleveland leads the AFC North now at 3-1. Bengals update, service of Midwestern Plumbing. My good friend Chris Wilson, on time, on budget, complete satisfaction. Bengals and Jaguars Sunday at Paycor Stadium. Coverage begins at 9 a.m. with the Ardell Carriers pregame sports talk live from the Holy Grail. Kickoff is at 1. Bill Dennison, 700 WLW Sports.
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5: All right, time to get together with the Bengals head coach, Zach Taylor. Zach, the last game is in the rear view mirror, and now you have to focus on another good football team, the Jacksonville Jaguars. They appear to be a very balanced team offensively. Let's start there.
11: They are. They've got a good collection of running backs. Quarterbacks playing at a really high level, and they've done a good job utilizing all the weapons they got in the pass game. So, normally in Cohen, a long time, does a good job with that offense. And like you mentioned, they're really good in the other phases as well.
5: Look, we know what happened on the play where Joe fumbles the ball on that final drive, but you take that play away. You had to feel very encouraged about the play of the offensive line last week.
11: Yes, I did. I mean, that was a really deep defense line group that we went against with some premier Pro Bowl level players, and I thought they really gave us a great opportunity to win. So it's unfortunate the way the game ended, obviously, but I thought that they gave us a winning effort and gave us an opportunity there.
5: You know, your team's coach, ever since you've been the head man here, have been among the least penalized teams in the NFL. That has not been the case so far this year. What do you say, or do you have to say anything at all? Do you hand it over to maybe your position coaches, to the team, to say, fellas, we know this is hurting us? Do you address that collectively with the team, and what do you say to them?
11: We do. Yeah, we talk about the penalties. Some of them are pre-snap, some of them are post-snap, and a couple of them have happened on the road with the communication, with crowd noise. And so this week, we excited to watch our crowd give those same issues to this other team that we're playing and utilize that to our advantage.
5: The secondary, you have some nicks and some bruises back there. How healthy is that group coming into this game? Because Lawrence certainly can sling it around, especially when he gets hot.
11: Yeah, I think our safeties certainly are getting better by the day. So we'll see where they're at by game day. But feel good that they're getting healthier every day that passes. And so we'll just keep seeing where they're at during practice.
5: You know, the whole psychological part of the game, I talked about penalties and talking about that with your team. But I look, these are grown men. Okay, they might be young men, but these are grown men. They know the difference in how you feel about your team if you get a win this week at 3-1 as opposed to 2-2 and all the playoff implications that, you know, transpire historically after that. Is that something you bring up with a team, or that's just, hey, let's just go win the game?
11: Yeah, let's just go win the game. You know, it's really early in the season still. We got 14 games left. They're all important. They're all going to be meaningful at the end of the year when you look back on the year. But right now, I think our guys want to put that one behind us. They understand it was frustrating the way we lost it, but put all of our effort towards Jacksonville, go get another win, and start to get the momentum back on our side.
5: Coach, thanks for your time. Good luck on Sunday.
11: You bet. Thank you.
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19: Another presidential visit to the tri-state. This is the 630 Report. I'm Sandy Collins. Breaking now, President Trump is out campaigning ahead of Election Day. Here's ABC's Karen Hua with more on this story.
20: With just over a month until the midterm elections, President Trump is saying out loud where Republicans fear they could lose.
21: We're worried about Michigan. We're worried about Texas. We're worried about a few states.
20: Traveling through normally reliable red states, the president started the day at a truck plant in Texas.
19: And he's coming to the Miami Valley for a visit at Butler High School in Vandalia. Tickets are given out from the GOP party online. He is campaigning for John Husted. Now, the latest traffic and weather together.
29: 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Highway traffic continues to look pretty good for your Friday morning commute. No accidents to deal with, and right now, no delays. Southbound 71's under 20 minutes between Fields-Erdl and downtown. Bridges open, wide open on northbound 75 and northbound 471. Chuck Ingram, News Radio 700 WLW.
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23: This is Monty Montgomery, the producer of Our American Stories. In our next episode, we'll tell the tale of legendary black lawman, Bass Reeves. You won't want to miss the next episode of Our American Stories.
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24: Showers will move through the tri-state this morning. We should have basically widespread rain from almost like 10 to 3 p.m. But then as we go into this evening, rain will start filtering out, moving to the southeast. But that temperature is going to tumble. Like, we'll hold around 70 this morning and then slip into the mid-60s by the evening drive and continue to cool from there. I mean, tonight we're down to 53, tomorrow 68, and mostly sunny. From your severe weather station, I'm 9 First Warning meteorologist Jennifer Ketchmark, News Radio 700 WLW.
19: 70 degrees right now. Picture perfect game day weather coming up Sunday at Paycor. It's going to be sunny in the low 70s against Jacksonville. 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Police are looking for a man missing in Evanston. He has autism, 18-year-old Donnell Adams, last seen at his mom's house at Gilbert Avenue on Tuesday. He was wearing a black Nike hat, black hoodie with a Nike sign, black jeans, and dark-colored shoes. Anybody that has information on 18-year-old Donnell Adams is asked to call police. Well, there are more U.S. forces headed to the Middle East. It's President Trump is issuing a dire warning to Iran, Marine Expeditionary Unit, and the USS Theodore Roosevelt are headed to the region, according to reports. And that could bring the total number of carriers in the area until three. And Billy Wagner, the third, is requesting a change in defensive attorneys again, while confirming numerous plea deals have been offered to him. He also accused his wife, Angela Wagner, of lying about participating in the killing of the Roden family members, claiming the state of Ohio has less than zero evidence of him being involved in any of these crimes.
25: We honor the innocent lives taken as a result of the October 1 attack, and we stand with everyone whose life was changed forever.
19: It's been 9 years since the shocking and deadly mass shooting in Vegas at the Route 1 Harvest Festival. 9 years. The country shocked by the open-air concert being targeted from above by a gunman at a nearby hotel. 58 died. Hundreds of concertgoers were wounded and traumatized. And then after the shootings, you may not know, two more died from their injuries. At that sunrise service, Clark County and Las Vegas officials gathered for the Sunrise Remembrance Ceremony. I'm Sandy Collins. Next update at 7 o'clock. 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
5: Remember not so long ago when egg prices were just too darned high? Where is it? The price of eggs! Oh my God! And President Trump got into office, and that's the one thing he did claim that did happen, among many. But as far as affordability, the price of eggs eventually came down. And they played some role. But now the big controversy is cage-free eggs at Kroger. And I was asking Rick Uccino earlier, and I'll pose the question again when I get somebody from the newsroom in here. Who's paying for the protesters who've now opened an office just a block from Kroger headquarters? And the thing is, if they're cage-free eggs, isn't that going to jack up the price of eggs? Again, and people will be complaining about the prices of eggs again. I'm not pro or con cage-free eggs. An egg's an egg to me. And I'm not pro or con Kroger. And I'm not even pro or con protesters. Again, this is just like my complaint about the vending machine, that there's no Reese's peanut butter cups stocked in it. The price of eggs, cage-free eggs, and the insistence that Kroger only stock cage-free eggs is definitely a rich man's problem. And the rich men I'm talking about are the rich men and women of the United States of America. They're not protesting for cage-free eggs in Botswana. And I think we all should remember that. 638 at 700 WLW.
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3: This is the Bloomberg Money Minute. The Trump administration is ramping up pressure on the European Union to release diesel stockpiles, a move that could help avoid a ban of U.S. exports. Sources tell us the matter is actively under discussion by U.S. officials and their European counterparts. Retail diesel has risen 70% since the start of the Iran war to a nationwide average of $6.37 a gallon, according to AAA. This morning, all eyes are on the jobs report, which will be out before the opening bell. Economists see employers adding around 90,000 jobs in September. Ahead of that key data, stock futures are seeing gains. And McDonald's is betting it can beat the chicken chains at their own game. The fast food giant is testing hand-breaded wings, strips, and a sandwich at a handful of locations in the Chicago area. Early next year, it's expanding the pilot to about 200 restaurants. Keep in mind, breading chicken by hand is more labor-intensive. Burger King axed a hand-breaded chicken sandwich 4 years ago that was too complicated for its stores. Courtney Donahoe, Bloomberg Radio.
5: Oh, Chuck, have you ever worked in fast food?
29: I did a long time ago. Burger Chef.
5: Oh, Burger Chef and Jeff. Yeah. I remember that.
29: Yeah.
5: My first job was at a little burger shop that was locally owned, but then graduated to food service at the Heritage House Smorgasbord in Goodlettsville, Tennessee for 2.5 years of high school. You know, Wonderful experience.
29: Listen to you.
5: Wonderful experience.
29: Yeah.
5: They wanted me to become an assistant manager when I graduated high school. I said, nah, I got better things to do, but thanks.
29: No, I'm going into radio. So what were you thinking?
5: They just said that the hand-breaded chicken that Burger King had, yeah, that they axed 4 years ago, yeah, they axed because it was too difficult for their stores to do.
29: I heard that.
5: I've hand-breaded chicken before. It's not all that tough.
29: No. No.
5: Maybe it tells you the quality of the employee pool at Burger King. I'm
29: Bingo.
5: Not sure. Yeah. So what's going on the roads?
29: Jack? Looking pretty good so far. I keep waiting for that rain to move into the 275 loop, but so far, doing okay. 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Call 513-585-UCCC. Southbound 71 continues to look good out of Kenwood. Down the hill to Red Bank. Northbound 471's under 5 minutes from 275 into town. Chuck Ingram, News Radio 700 WLW.
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5: Rain is on the way. If you're not feeling any sprinkles yet, just wait. Jennifer Ketchmark, 9 First Morning Forecast Center, says overcast skies making way for that rain to enter and hitting the Cincinnati Metro I-71 corridor around 8 o'clock this morning. But 10 to 3 is a pretty solid rock that you're going to get some precipitation. And temperatures aren't any warmer this afternoon than they are right now. Basically, we're at our high temp for the day, going down to a low of 53 tomorrow morning. For tomorrow, mostly sunny, pleasant. What a great day. 68 for the high on Saturday. And for Sunday, game day, mostly sunny, comfortable for the 1 o'clock kickoff, and 70 degrees then. It's 73 now.
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5: Segman, what's going on?
9: 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The Reds announced that pitching coach Derek Johnson will not return for next season. He's been absent for the Reds for the last few months on personal leave. The Reds are keeping hitting coach Chris Valenka for next season. Wild card playoffs, the Braves move on. They knock off the Phillies last night 6-2 in game 3. Michael Harris II belts a first-inning three-run homer, helping Atlanta to advance. Baseball's division series will begin tomorrow with four games on the schedule. White Sox and Cleveland at 1, Atlanta and the Dodgers at 4, Yankees and Tampa Bay at 6:30, and San Diego battles Milwaukee at 8:30. NFL action last night. Andre Schmitz's career-high 56-yard field goal with 10 seconds to go sent the Browns over the Steelers 27-24. Cleveland now leads the AFC North at 3-1. Steelers are 2-2. Bengals update: a service of Midwestern Plumbing. My good friend Chris Wilson doing things right the first time. Bengals and Jaguars Sunday at Paycor Stadium. Best Bengals coverage 9 a.m. with the Arnell Carriers pregame sports talk live from the Holy Grail. Kickoff is at 1 and in the Tri-State Chevy Dealers postgame show presented by Arnell Carriers. What about coming off a loss, T. Higgins?
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9: 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Also tomorrow in college action, it's a Mid-American Conference opener with the Miami Redhawks taking on Bowling Green. South Carolina meets number 24 Kentucky at 4 on ESPN 1530. Fifth-rated Ohio State at number 14 Iowa. Walsh at Thomas More, and Dayton takes on Drake. College basketball, Xavier's been picked to finish 6th in the Big East Conference preseason poll. NHL hockey last night, it was the Columbus Blue Jackets downing Buffalo 6-3. That's the CBJ's first season opening win in 5 years. College hockey this weekend, Miami Redhawks open their season with a series at Northern Michigan. Bill Dennison, 700 WLW Sports.
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5: At 6:46 on this Friday morning, Rick Uccino is stopping in, and the Pike County multiple murder case is still being prosecuted. It's still being legal. There are still legal elements of this that have not yet come to fore almost 10 years later.
14: Yeah, 10 years. April of 2016 is when this took place. 8 members of the Roden family were killed execution style as they slept in their homes. George Billy Wagner, he is the last suspect who is yet to be tried in this case. Other family members, his wife, his sons, they have either been pled guilty or they have been convicted of the charges against him, and his trial is not scheduled to start until January of next year. So it is October, so we're coming up on that. We're a little over 3 months away from this getting underway, but he was in court yesterday, now asking a judge for a change in defense. He is not a fan of his court-appointed lawyers, stating that he feels isolated, wants a new defense team. He's also questioning the evidence that the prosecutor in the case has against him. The judge said that at least he would consider Wagner's request for a new defense team and issue a written decision at a later date. But as of right now, he is still scheduled to begin a trial on January the 11th.
5: What about a swift and fair trial for defendants? It's, I mean, 8 years since the last
14: 8 year
5: trial.
14: Yeah, they made the arrests in 2018, so 2 years mm-hmm. after, and they're still trying to get through this. This has been delayed several times. I mean, you had, I know there was some confusion with the plea deals that took place, because the mother and one brother, they admitted guilt.
5: I remember
14: before the other son was convicted or the trial, and there was a lot of confusion about all that. And it seems like George Billy here has been he's been the last one to go through all this process and continues to maintain that there's no evidence against him, even though everybody else in his family says that he was involved in this.
5: So I only empathize with him on the basis of George Billy, since I'm Gary Jeff. But but justice was certainly swift for the 8 victims of the Roden family.
14: Yeah.
5: And for it to take this long just seems inordinate.
14: Dude, I was a baby reporter when that happened. I was barely in my third year.
5: I remember when Matt Reese used to put the diapers on you,
14: yeah,
5: as a matter
14: right?
5: of fact.
14: I know.
5: Anything else going on, Rick?
14: We'll have more on the president hitting the campaign trail yesterday in some rich red states here, trying to quell some concerns about energy prices, which have been brought up in large part, not exclusively, but in large part due to the war in Iran. And, you know, you got lawmakers now here in Ohio who are taking action. So we'll get some relief starting on Monday. We'll have those details coming up. 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
15: 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Some downright nasty people who do nasty law-breaking things. 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
16: That's the sound of the police!
5: This morning, the Hamilton County Sheriff's Office looking for Caleb Cooper. Mr. Cooper wanted for two counts of felony forgery and felony receiving stolen property. Caleb Cooper is a white male, 52 years old, 6'3", 195 pounds. Caleb Cooper has an arrest history of receiving stolen property, so not a first-timer, oddly enough, and was last known to live on Creekwood Circle in Glendale, Ohio. If anyone has information on where police can find Caleb Cooper, please call Crime Stoppers at 513-352-3040 or submit a tip online at crime-stoppers.us. You can also go to p3tips.com to submit your anonymous report. Caleb Cooper is who we're on the lookout for.
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0: ahead and work from home. That's what a lot of it. From the UCL Traffic Center, prostate cancer care should be as individual as you are. 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Call 513-585-UCCC. I'm still looking for a delay into downtown, northbound 75. Yes, building past Kyle's and into the cut, but no extra time needed out of Erlanger as of yet. Rain's starting to move in a bit. 74 near 275. At the Whitewater Split, starting to see some wet roads. Same for 27, well above 275. 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
2: This is Monty Montgomery, the producer of Our American Stories. In our next episode, we'll tell the tale of legendary black lawman, Bass Reeves. You won't want to miss the next episode of Our American Stories.
3: Your forecast, you know it, the rain's on the way. Jennifer Ketchmark says that between 10 and 3 will be the most consistent solid bands of rain in and around the tri-state today. Once we clear out, we cold down. 53 for a low tomorrow morning, 68 for Saturday's high. Today, we're already reaching our high temperature, which is right now about 73 degrees.
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3: All right, we wind up the week on Wise Money Matters with Joe Wilson III of Omega Wealth Private Capital. All right, Joe, corrections, protections, we've been talking about them. Give our listeners, to sort of tie a ribbon around this package, something they can do this very weekend instead of just refreshing their account balance and worry, worry, worry.
15: Get your vitals checked.
3: Okay.
15: Vitals, volatility. Do you have hidden volatility built up in your portfolio? We're seeing this a lot right now. Why? Because the top 10 stocks are becoming a huge part of the S&P 500. It's called concentration risk. I think a lot of people feel, well, I've got all these mutual funds. Tom, I'm feeling pretty diversified. You might own the same stock 10, 12 mm-hmm. times and be a big part. I think you need to understand really where hidden risk is. I think this is important. It shouldn't be the question, what is the market going to do next? I think the question should be, what do you do when that happens?
3: Mm-hmm.
15: I'm not saying the bear market is around the corner, but I do know, done this long enough, good times don't always last. I think we're in an amazing age right now of growth, but that doesn't mean that you have the flexibility to just blindly put it all in there when you're going to start the distribution phase, because if you need money to pay for your lifestyle, you're going to have to get out of the account, whether it's up or down. You need to understand and stress test. Walk your current portfolio back over the last 20 years. What is your portfolio as it is today?

0: not what it's done, but as it sits today with the stocks that are in it today, go back and test it in 2022. Go back and test it in 2007, 2008. 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
9: 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And then Artemis 4 in 2028. A targeted crewed lunar South Pole landing on the moon utilizing SpaceX Starship human landing systems. 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
12: Hitting the campaign trail ahead of the midterms with the 7 o'clock report. I'm Rick Uccino. Breaking now, Ohio's governor has signed a bill that will suspend the state's gas tax for 90 days starting this coming Monday. That will save Ohio drivers over 38 cents a gallon for regular, 47 cents for diesel through the holiday season. While the president is hitting the campaign trail to try and quell concerns over high energy prices nationwide, brought on in large part by the war with Iran.
13: The president started the day at a truck plant in Texas, addressing concern about high gas prices.
14: I'm ensuring that Iran will be very quickly ended. I will tell you the energy prices are going to be rapidly coming down. It's already happening.
13: Trump saying talks with Iran are ongoing. He vowed to decide soon what direction to take to resolve the conflict.
12: That is ABC's Karen Hua. National average for a gallon of regulars this morning, according to AAA, is 4.40. Ohio's average sitting at 4.16. But again, that's going to drop significantly starting this coming Monday. Let's check the latest traffic and weather together.
15: 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Call 513-585-UCCC. Highway traffic into downtown continues to look pretty good. No major time delays to deal with as of yet, and no weather issues. Inside the 275 loop, there is a wreck in Hamilton on Millville at Washington Boulevard. 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
20: Showers will move through the tri-state this morning. We should have basically widespread rain from almost like 10 to 3 p.m. But then as we go into this evening, rain will start filtering out, moving to the southeast. But that temperature is going to tumble. Like, we'll hold around 70 this morning and then slip into the mid-60s by the evening drive and continue to cool from there. I mean, tonight we're down to 53. Tomorrow, 68 and mostly sunny. From your severe weather station, I'm 9 First Warning meteorologist Jennifer Ketchmark, News Radio 700 WLW.
21: Cloudy skies this morning, 70 degrees. 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A Middletown family of three have now lost their home after a car accident early this morning. A driver crashed into the house on Roosevelt Boulevard around 3 o'clock. An explosion and large fire erupted after a gas line was struck. The driver did flee the scene, leaving behind a passenger in the car who had to be taken to the hospital to be treated for injuries. No other injuries were reported. Asking for a change in representation after almost 8 years since his arrest.
22: George Billy Wagner III requested a change in defense of attorneys Thursday while also confirming of numerous plea deals being offered. He also accused his wife, Angela Wagner, of lying about participating in the killing of Gilly and Broden family members, then claimed the state of Ohio has less than zero evidence of him. When asked why he wants a new attorney, Wagner looked at lead attorney Mark Collins and said, "Because this one is... no." His trial is scheduled to start January 11th. I'm Lee Mowen, News Radio 700 WLW.
21: City Council in Trenton now considering a number of financial benefits for residents if they were to defeat a ballot issue this November that would ban the construction of large-scale data centers in the city. They include a one-year waiver of property tax millage while also preventing the city from seeking additional property tax levies for police, streets, as well as fire and EMS services until at least 2035. City's finance director says that a massive proposed data center from Amazon would provide the tax value of about 7 mils. Weather looking good for the Bengals' return to Paycor Stadium on Sunday. Mostly sunny skies with temperatures in the low 70s for that 1 o'clock kickoff against Jacksonville. 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Seg will have more on the game itself coming up in sports. Our next update at 7:30. I'm Rick Uccino, News Radio 700 WLW.
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0: Well, keep your faith where it belongs, wherever that is for you. But I have faith that you'll stick around in the next half hour because, well, I'm just an optimist that way. Gary Jeff Walker in for Tom Brenneman. And it's 7 minutes past the hour on this Friday morning. The rain's on the way. We'll get to that if you've not heard. And also, plenty of things coming up in this half hour. But I was mentioning right before the 7 o'clock time check, and I probably should have been timing that better myself, there's a new schedule with the success that SpaceX has had with Starship and the rest of the things that Elon Musk is doing there. NASA has moved up their timeline on man's trip back to the moon. So just to reiterate, late next year, late 2027, they're supposed to do a low flight orbit around the Earth with Artemis 3. Artemis 4 is planning on a South Pole landing on the lunar surface in 2028. It's amazing that it's taken us this long to get back, and maybe we didn't have a reason to go back before now. Who knows? But we are, apparently. We'll see how that all works out. But the amazing innovations in space travel, along with the rest of the technology that we deal with on a daily basis. As we continue.
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0: And Gina Cervetti has that wad of business news for us again this hour. General Motors sales are off. Yes, Gina?
7: Gary, Jeff, yes, that's right. We have General Motors third quarter sales now. They have long been the nation's top-selling car maker, but if General Motors and rival Ford check their rearview mirrors these days, they might see Toyota and Hyundai back there. They are pulling closer to Detroit's car makers here in the U.S. Toyota saw a slight gain in third-quarter sales. GM posted a 5.5% decline. Meanwhile, surging hybrid sales helped Hyundai and its Kia affiliate each post a record volume. That potentially positions that car-making group to beat Ford in this most recent quarter. Ford is expected to report its third-quarter sales today. Gary, Jeff.
0: All right. Are they expecting an upward arrow, Ford?
7: You know, I don't know. Okay. We'll just have to wait and
0: see.
7: They
0: used to say, and there's a famous quote from a classic Hitchcock movie, Rear Window, where his masseuse, who's coming in to massage Jimmy Stewart or whatever, and she says, when General Motors sneezes, the whole country gets the flu. And that used to be the case, certainly.
7: Yeah.
0: Things
7: have
0: changed.
7: A great movie.
0: Yes,
7: also.
0: Yes, it is. Samsung is raising prices on your phone. Yeah.
7: They are. They are the latest to boost prices because of this ongoing memory chip shortage. All of the company's Galaxy S26 smartphones have jumped by $100, now starting at $1,000, $1,200, and $1,400 respectively. Goes up to $2,000 for the high-end model with more storage here. The price won't change on the most affordable Galaxy S26 FE. That's $700. But they're not the only one doing this. Apple recently raised its prices, introduced the pricier new iPhone 18 Pro line. The Pixel 11 series from Google, they've also gotten more expensive here, Gary, Jeff. Pricey phones. all around.
0: I saw actually someone at, I also work at a bar, and I saw someone pull a blue wired headset or phone set, you know, the old fashioned look at like a princess phone, out of her purse. It was plugged into her iPhone, and you can buy these now if you want to look like an old school guy or gal. Just saying. Futures in the market, how we looking?
7: They're looking pretty good so far here. Oil is down. We have the big jobs report due out here later this morning. S&P futures are up 36. NASDAQ futures up 194. Dow futures are up 291 points. And oil is right above $89 a barrel. From Bloomberg, Gina Cervetti on News Radio 700 WLW.
0: And Chuck Ingram keeping watch on the roads for us this morning. Chuck, I'm serious. I'm sitting... I'm standing at the bar yesterday.
3: Yes.
0: And this girl who's sitting between two buddies who had come in to see me and have a couple of beers, all of a sudden pulls this blue phone set, the old school phone
3: like a trimline phone?
0: No, it was even older than that. It looked like one of the old princess phones that had hanging on the wall in the house.
3: Yeah, I remember.
0: She pulls it out of her purse, and it's this electric blue color with a wire going into her purse. And I said, have you got a princess phone in your purse? And she pulled out, she smiled, and it had a little iPhone plug. It was plugged into her iPhone in the bottom.
3: That's the best.
0: Oh, it was great. It was great. I was waiting for a quarter slot so I could make a call.
3: Exactly right.
0: How we looking?
3: It's starting to slow down in quite a few spots and a couple of wrecks not helping any. 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Call 513-585-UCCC. Inbound 74 is one of them. That is on the ramp to southbound 75. Traffic backing up past Colerain quickly, heading for Montana. Report of an accident northbound 75 before you get to Shepherd. I am starting to see some heavy traffic through Lachlan. Still looking for the wreck. Chuck Ingram, News Radio 700 WLW.
0: We have overcast skies to start this morning, so cloudy to start, and at some point in your commute, if you're still on the roads, wet, too. Rain is going to be part of our picture today, pretty much off and on all day, especially between 10 and 3, according to Jennifer Ketchmark at the 9 First Warning Forecast Center. High of 70, we've already reached it, and we won't see 70 again, really, until maybe Sunday. Tomorrow's high up to 68 with lots of sunshine after the front moves out. Mostly clear and cool on Saturday night. Sunday morning's low 50. If you're getting up and going to church or anything else, and for game day Sunday, mostly sunny and comfortable. 1 o'clock kickoff, we're looking at sunshine and 70, and the temperatures will continue to tumble into the new work week. No rain in that extended forecast, so get it while you can.
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0: We have a news update with Rick Uccino at 7:16. What were you looking at, Rick?
10: So Hamilton County Commissioner Alicia Reese, as well as the pastor of Bethel Baptist Church and the CEO of the Free Store Food Bank, they're going to be hosting a free food pantry giveaway at the Bethel Baptist Church on Alms Place in Walnut Hills, which is a known food desert here in the tri-state. That's going to be going on from 11 a.m. until 2 p.m. today as part of Commissioner Reese's Voting is Essential Community event. event. So families in need will be able to go out, receive some food they might need, register to vote, participate in a Soul Food Live broadcast that the commissioner is doing. Again, that's happening again from 11 a.m. until 2 today at the Bethel Baptist Church. Coming up in our news at the bottom of the hour, we'll have the latest in Middletown. Car crashed into a home last night, hit a gas line, and sparked an explosion. Those details coming up. News Radio 700, WLW.
0: Thank you. I wonder if they have cage-free eggs at the food pantry giveaway. Just curious. Right now, we have Karen Travers from ABC News and more on the Flight Dubai attempted hijacking. Good morning, Karen. What's the latest?
11: Oh, no, I'm talking about Donald Trump on the campaign trail.
0: Oh, okay. Well, all right. I'm sorry. I got my talking points screwed up. So just 32 days until the midterm election.
11: Else can give you that. Yeah. So the president was out on the campaign trail in Texas and Oklahoma yesterday.
0: Is that a truck plant in Texas, right?
11: Yeah, he was. Peterbilt, two very reliably red states and red areas there, of course. And the president continues to say, pretend I'm on the ticket and turn out for a midterm victory. And this is all about trying to drum up enthusiasm among Republican voters to try and drive turnout. And when you look at where the polls are right now for the president, it comes as he's facing his lowest approval ratings in terms of just the straight approval and in terms of the biggest things that people are concerned about right now, his handling of the economy at just 26% in a new poll, and people citing their worries about gas prices and overall prices as a big thing for them. Right. And that's why you see races like the Texas Senate race being so close. That's why you see some of these red states having pretty tight races that the president feels he needs to go and try to get those Republicans to turn out.
0: Actually, the president's approval rating, while being so low, Karen, is higher than the Democrat congressional approval rating, which is at 22% now.
11: Usually those congressional ratings for both parties are pretty low. Nobody likes Washington very much. No. But, right now the president's certainly facing his lowest approval ratings across both of his terms. One thing that's interesting is this new message from him in the last couple of days. He continues to say it's about the messaging. He says that things are going well, that they have the greatest numbers and that, the trends are right. But he said yesterday, I can't get the word out. He said, the only thing we're doing badly is public relations. We're doing a phenomenal job. We're doing a bad job selling it. It's kind of an interesting turn in message from him where he's kind of blaming the comms people or the messaging of it, maybe setting up what we might hear after the midterms.
0: Well, certainly. And I think messaging has always been a problem for Republicans, not just in this particular term, Karen. Thank you very much for the update. And we'll find out about that Fly Dubai update whenever I can get somebody.
11: Thank you.
0: All right, on the call. Very good. It's 719 and some change, 700 WLW.
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0: And Chuck Ingram is riding the wheel here in the traffic department to checking out the early Friday morning stuff. What we got, Chuck?
3: 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Call 513-585-UCCC. Northbound 75 brake lights now. Buttermilk towards Dixie. Then slow again through the Lachlan split. I'm still looking for an accident near Shepherd that was reported earlier. Inbound 74, I see the wreck. That's at 75 and traffic is backing up to Montana. Chuck Ingram, News Radio 700 WLW.
0: By the top of the hour, we'll have more rain hitting the Cincinnati Metro I-71 corridor. And until about 5 o'clock this afternoon, a chance for some showers wherever you happen to be around the tri-state. Our high today, we've already reached. Tomorrow, up to 68. And Sunday, game day, Bengals and Jags at Paycor Stadium, the 1 o'clock kickoff. Mostly sunshine and a high of 70 degrees.
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13: sports.
0: Segman, we got Bengals and Jags, obviously, and you got a bunch more. And boy, I tell you what, I've never seen that many notes in front of your sports cast before.
14: Big writing because I can't see.
0: Is that what it is? It's just big font?
14: I don't know. Yeah.
0: It's like five pages.
14: Yeah. 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Kickoff at 1. 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Plenty of high school football action all across the area tonight. High school football tonight show begins at 6, ESPN 1530, Fox Sports 1360. That'll lead into the contest between St. X and Louisville Trinity. College football, 4-0 Cincinnati Bearcats are headed out west to take on Arizona tomorrow night. 10 p.m. is the pregame show right here on 700 WLW. Baseball's division series are all set for tomorrow. White Sox in Cleveland, Atlanta at the Dodgers, Yankees in Tampa Bay, and San Diego at Milwaukee. Reds update brought to you by ACR Gunite Pools and Spas. Reds are going to pitching coach Derek Johnson is not going to return, but hitting coach Chris Valenka returns. 700 WLW.
0: What do you think was the bigger problem? Go ahead. I'm sorry, Liam.
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0: Time for an aviation update with Jay Ratliff. And Jay, fuel prices and airline prices both continue to rise, yet travelers continue to wait for lower fares. What do you say?
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22: Tony, on Sunday, the Bengals take on a very good Jacksonville Jaguars team with a very good offense. And unfortunately, Cincinnati's secondary is going to be compromised. Al Golden's going to have his hands full.
23: Yeah, and it's going to be a Jacksonville team with Trevor Lawrence coming in. While they don't have the A-list skill players, the wide receivers he's got around him are elite. And so they're going to spread the ball around. They're going to look at what other teams have tried to do to the Cincinnati Bengals, especially the Steelers the week before, who negated Dexter Lawrence in the pass rush with the quick game. It's going to be tough for Al Golden to scheme that and also count on those guys on the back end if you're bringing pressures to be gap sound.
22: And with all the injuries, he's got a lot to sift through. We may see DJ Ivy on the outside, which is not something I thought I'd be saying 4 or 5 weeks ago.
23: That's the hard part about wanting to be aggressive as a defensive coordinator. Do you trust a DJ Ivy or guys that haven't got as many reps to know their responsibilities? One missed assignment on the back end, an explosive play, and it completely changes the game. So it's a bad week against this opponent to have so many guys in the secondary questionable.
22: Would also be great to see a reappearance of the pass rush.
23: Yeah, it was weird how much Pittsburgh negated that. And I get Dexter Lawrence, but he's going to be doubled exclusively. Those guys on the outside have to win. I'm interested to see the Shamar Stewart side of things because he played zero snaps after playing five the week before. But if the pass rush doesn't get home, regardless of who's in on the back end, it's going to be very hard to contain the Jaguars.
22: Let's flip things over to the offensive side of the football, because I don't think there's that much to complain about with the exception of last week, that last drive.
23: Yeah, I think Joe Burrow's been fine. I would like to see him take some more shots down the field and realize it. It feels like in recent years that happens, right, where it's like a couple games go by and it's, oh, that's T. Higgins and Ja'Marr Chase, and then they give him the shots down the field. And I think when doing that, it's going to open up the underneath stuff. It's going to give Chase Brown more opportunities. Chase Brown has 10 catches for 32 yards. That's not Chase Brown that we've known. He's a guy that can do things in space. So take some shots down the field, loosen things up. But for the most part, Burrow's been great.
22: Bengals looking to improve to 3-1 on Sunday, hosting the Jacksonville Jaguars at Paycor Stadium. You'll hear the game live on 700 WLW, kickoff at 1 o'clock. Pre-game coverage from the Holy Grail starts at 9. With Tony Pike, I'm Mo Egger.
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7: A white Dallas cop walked into a black man's apartment and gunned him down. What happened to Amber Geiger? This is the 7:30 report. I'm Sandy Collins. Breaking now, that Dallas police officer Amber Geiger could not convince the jury years ago that it was a mistake. She thought she was entering her own apartment number 78. The hallways look identical, but she was one floor higher. ABC's Jim Ryan picks up the story right there.
13: Amber Geiger had just finished a 13-hour shift, was in uniform and on her phone when she opened the door to unit 1478 in her apartment building. She lived in 1378, thought the man inside was an intruder in her apartment, and shot him to death. Charged with murder, convicted, and sentenced to 7 years in prison, Geiger has now been paroled 3 years early.
7: And civil rights leaders are disappointed that she's getting out 3 years early, 7 years to the day that she was convicted. Now the latest traffic and weather together.
3: 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Crews continue to work with an accident. Eastbound 74 at the 75 South Ramp. The traffic is backing up to Montana. Northbound 75 is running an extra 10 minutes between Donaldson and downtown. Then slow again just above the lateral through Lachlan. Chuck Ingram, News Radio 700 WLW.
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5: Showers will move through the tri-state this morning. We should have basically widespread rain from almost like 10 to 3 p.m. But then as we go into this evening, rain will start filtering out, moving to the southeast. But that temperature is going to tumble. Like, we'll hold around 70 this morning and then slip into the mid-60s by the evening drive and continue to cool from there. I mean, tonight we're down to 53. Tomorrow, 68 and mostly sunny. From your severe weather station, I'm 9 First Warning meteorologist Jennifer Ketchmark, News Radio 700 WLW.
7: Right now, the rain is here in the tri-state. It is coming from Indianapolis, and it is a solid wall all the way to almost Wilmington and through the both north and south parts of the Miami Valley and the tri-state. Right now, a little bit heavier rain coming along the highway there at 75. Right now, 71 degrees here in Cincinnati. ACRGunitePools.com. Call today, swim next year. Have provided our service of news today. President Trump's visit to Vandalia tomorrow will affect Saturday afternoon traffic there. The roadway leading to the location of Butler High School will be closed most of the day. Local residents will be able to come and go, and there's other restrictions. Parking locations have been announced with warnings about some areas that won't be accessible to get where you want to go. So check the Facebook page for the City of Vandalia, Ohio government for all of their details. A car crashing into a home in Middletown overnight, hitting a gas line, causing a massive fire and the loss of the home on Roosevelt Avenue. Police are looking for the driver who left an injured passenger in that SUV. The family inside the house is apparently okay. We got some new movement in the Lindsay Clancy case, a decision on her request to have her murder charges dropped. Mark Mayfield fills us in from Massachusetts.
8: Judge William Sullivan denied a motion filed by attorney Kevin Reddington on Thursday that would have found her not guilty of murdering her three children. Reddington had said there was no evidence that said Clancy admitted to the murders. Clancy's first trial ended last month with jurors deadlocked over her insanity defense. She's due back in court November 2nd. I'm Mark Mayfield.
7: 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I'm Sandy Collins. Next update coming up at 8 o'clock. 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
0: Carry Jeff Walker in for Tom Brenneman on this Friday morning, October 2nd, 2026. Coming up on 7:36 as you're heading into work or wherever you have plans to be on this Friday. Still looking for Rich Frankel, who is a former special agent in charge of the FBI in New York and works with ABC News now. On the update on the Fly Dubai apparent terrorist attack that tried to take down that plane and all 174 people on it, going from Fly Dubai to Tel Aviv, Dubai to Tel Aviv earlier this week. And they had an interview on ABC News with Dr. Shota Moiseyev, who was a passenger who recounted the mid-air attack in which he helped restrain the co-pilot who stabbed the pilot, leaving him for dead, and administer first aid to the severely wounded captain. The doctor described securing the attacker with headphone wire after discovering both pilots incapacitated in the cabin. According to Musiev, the first officer, the alleged attacker, generally silent from apart from two moments. When they asked him where he was from, in English, he said he was from Oman. At another point, the suspect asked Musiev to kill him. He said, "Kill me, please. Kill me, please." And hopefully we'll get in touch with Rich Frankel, see if there's been any more developments in this. The Israeli government and our own government, President Trump, not absolutely saying that this was tied to Iran, but it has all the fingerprints of Iranian terrorist attack, Islamist terrorism. And so we will see where this goes as the investigations continue and they unravel how this guy got on a plane with a knife and was able to stab the pilot, incapacitate him. And if it hadn't been for the pilot's bravery and strength to find a way to open that cockpit door, who knows what the results might have been otherwise. 738 700 WLW.
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22: This is Bloomberg Money Minute. Nike is cutting jobs and embarking on a sweeping overhaul of its business as its results deteriorate. The company announced a restructuring plan that it said will save $2.5 billion over the next 5 years. Decisions about which jobs that will be impacted will start next year. Sales have steadily declined in China. Sportswear and the Jordan brand have also emerged as problem areas. Management says those businesses will need at least another year to improve. Staying with jobs, the Labor Department's employment report is expected to show that payrolls expanded by about 90,000 in September, down from 162,000 the month before. That report will be released before the open on Wall Street. Stock futures are seeing gains. And the housing market just got another dose of sticker shock. According to Freddie Mac, mortgage rates jumped to 7.28% this week, the highest in almost 3 years. Rates above 7% are weighing heavily on demand in a market already hobbled by soaring home prices. Courtney Donahoe, Bloomberg Radio.
0: Chuck Ingram, I just saw a video of a dash cam on somebody's car catching a 18-wheeler in front of it, just absolutely going off, almost off the road completely because of rain-soaked streets. I don't think we're going to have that problem, but there is rain on the way.
3: So. I hope not. I can change that just a bit. The rain's already here.
0: Okay.
3: I'm starting to see some of that on the cameras as it moves across 75.
0: Right.
3: In fact, when you hear me describing some of the slow spots here shortly, you're going to say, I bet you the rain's here.
0: You know what? They blame bad driving and traffic jams on the weather all the time. But I've been out on a perfectly sunny day and watched people do stupid things. Yeah, it's amazing.
3: I think earlier this week it was not a rainy day at all. In fact, yeah. It had nowhere close. But I mean, nice to tell you, the number of wrecks I had were just unbelievable.
0: Let's drive like maniacs. The sun's out. Go ahead.
3: 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Yes, plenty of brake lights to deal with now. Southbound 75 in and out of Lachlan. That partly due to some wet roads. Inbound 74, they cleared the wreck before 75. Still heavy from Montana. Now an accident on southbound 75 near Western. Northbound 75 will cost you an extra 10 between Donaldson and downtown. Chuck Ingram, News Radio 700 WLW.
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0: With 9 first warning forecast, meteorologist Jennifer Ketchmark on this Friday morning. The rain is here, as Chuck Ingram just noted.
4: Yeah.
0: I had a question for you, because Liam told me we had a couple of extra minutes to chat here. And it's a question that came up with my wife and I. We're talking the other night, randomly, about, I don't know why this came up. She goes, I'd like to ask a meteorologist what kind of classes do you take in college to be certified to be a meteorologist? Can you help me with that?
4: I mean, it's four-year education. You take thermodynamic classes. There's math. You would do some other earth sciences. Of course, you have to learn about the ocean and how it influences our atmosphere, which is coming in big this year because of El Nino.
0: Yeah.
4: Yeah, I mean, it's lots of math and science. And then once you get into the business and you've been on the air for a little bit, then you become certified. So the degree is a degree and you can be called a meteorologist, but to like have a seal of approval, that takes additional time actually working on TV. And then you take a test, which is harder than most of the classes I took in college. and then you are actually reviewed by your peers. So they actually determine if you are doing the things, describing things correctly and making it to where it's not just, hey, I'm going to, you know, rip and read a forecast or something else. You're actually knowledgeable about why and what is happening.
0: So become certified meteorologist. It's like a good restaurant. It's all about the presentation, right?
4: I mean, I'm working on that Michelin star. What can I say?
0: What we got?
4: So today, rain is here, at least in the metro already, and it's going to continue for hours and hours. I mean, I'm talking all the way throughout the rest of the morning into the early afternoon, maybe off and on at times, but we'll see a steady shield of rain. After 5, it does start to shift a little more east and southeast, but for our southern spots, like for our listeners all the way out in like Maysville and Portsmouth, Piketon,
0: Yeah. It's
4: going to be a bit until your rain ends later today. So just plan for rain at this point. Know it's going to be cloudy, and that temperature, while it was warmest at midnight, we're starting to see that cooler air already arriving as the rain gets here. So we'll spend most of the day in the upper 60s, but then tomorrow, 70 and mostly sunny. Sunday's the same. Monday, we're only at 66. Like, it is going to be gorgeous.
0: Absolutely. You know, I just saw on a weather map this morning earlier that south of us, into the mid-south and the southeast, they're talking about flooding concerns. So we don't have that to deal with.
4: No. Thankfully, our system moves through. They're getting actually a lot of this like tropical moisture, a stalled system. Yeah. It was the same thing that was actually stuck out over the Great Plains for most of the week. And that was actually influenced by tropical systems off the West Coast. So we've had some weird weather happening.
0: We have certified meteorologist Jennifer Ketchmark. This morning from 9 First Warning Forecast Center. And she has the seal of approval, which I think happened at the zoo. I'm not sure.
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12: 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Jeff, good morning, everyone. 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The Reds announcing a pitching coach, Derry Johnson, will not return for next season, but the Reds are keeping hitting coach Chris Valenka. Wild card playoffs last night. Atlanta moves on. The Braves knock off the Phillies in game three of that wild card series, 6-2. So the division series are all set now. Tomorrow, game one, it'll be White Sox and Cleveland at 1, Braves and Dodgers in L.A. at 4, the Yankees and Tampa Bay at 6:30, and then also tomorrow night, San Diego's at Milwaukee at 8:30 p.m. NFL action last night. Andre Schmidt's career-high 56-yard field goal with 10 seconds to go sent the Browns over the Steelers 27-24. Cleveland sits atop the AFC North now at 3-1. Bengals update, a service of Midwestern Plumbing. 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Best Bengals coverage 9 a.m. with the Arnell Carriers pregame sports talk show live from the Holy Grail. Kickoff is at 1, and then the Tri-State Chevy Dealers postgame show presented by Arnell Carriers. Message to the fans here, to Zach Taylor.
13: Be very loud. You know, it's, yeah. I think you can see that even on the road last week, you know, when good quarterbacks are using every second of the play clock. 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
0: Rick Uccino with what the news folks are working on for 8 o'clock. Rick?
32: Yeah, we're closing in on the start of Blink, hard to believe, and organizers have now announced that Lovely the Band is going to kick off the 4-day Art and Light Festival by performing at a new opening celebration. This is the band known for their multi-platinum hit Broken. If you aren't familiar, I'm sure you've heard it if you YouTube it, but the free celebration is going to start on Central Parkway near TQL Stadium. It's going to be 4 p.m. is when the event kicks off on Thursday, October the 8th. Five blocks are going to be shut down on Central Parkway between Liberty Street and West 14th Street right there in front of home of FC Cincinnati. So we're getting closer. Those final murals are going up as we speak. Coming up now at the top of the hour, we'll have the latest on the president getting on the campaign trail, try to quell some concerns about high energy prices. 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
5: In baseball, the Braves used the long ball and strong pitching to punch their ticket to the NLDS, beating the Phillies in Game 3, 6-2. The Braves won a postseason series for the first time since winning the 2021 World Series and earned their first playoff series win against the Phillies. They will now face the Dodgers tomorrow. In the NFL, the Browns took down the Steelers 27-24 as Andre Schmidt's career-long 56-yard field goal with 10 seconds left gave Cleveland the win. Cleveland has won 8 straight Thursday night games, the longest active streak and 4th longest in NFL history. They also sit atop the AFC North at 3-1. And in the NBA, NBA center Jalen Duren has agreed to a 5-year, $200 million fully guaranteed contract to return to the Detroit Pistons. The agreement ends a 4-month contract standoff. I'm Andy West with your iHeartRadio Sports Report.
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6: All right. Coming up on 7:55, waiting for Rich Frankel, former FBI special agent in charge from New York, on the Fly Dubai. Attempted hijacking, terrorist attack, whatever it's determined to be, but he definitely stabbed the pilot. Well, allegedly stabbed the pilot. And the pilot fought back until both were incapacitated, but the pilot had the wherewithal and the strength to open the cockpit door. So the other pilots who were deadheading on that flight and the passengers could get to and restrain the would-be hijacker terrorist. Rich Frankel with any overnight developments from Tel Aviv, from Dubai. Rich, good morning. What do we know that is any different than what we knew yesterday on this attempted terrorist attack?
7: Well, we still don't know his name, and that's actually pretty telling that, usually that information gets out fairly quickly, and everyone is being very tight with any information about the co-pilot, other than to say that he is of Omani heritage and that he's only been working with the company for anywhere from 9 months to a year. Mm. But right now he's in Emirati custody. They went over to Saudi. They brought him back, and he is undergoing questioning by the Dubai Emirati interrogation team. And what they're looking at right now is they're trying to determine, does he have any terrorist ties? Was he directed by Iran, by a terrorist group? Was he a lone wolf, or was this a mental condition? Where he just wanted to commit suicide and he was going to use a plane to do it. And to be honest, they don't know. The other things that we've learned are that, Iran is calling this a false flag operation by Israel, which, I got to be honest, I'm not buying that.
6: No.
7: I can't see Israel taking any risk of trying to,
6: Well, they scrambled their fighter jets to take it down prospectively.
7: Exactly. Yeah.
6: So, that doesn't point to Israeli involvement in this, but that's what the Iranians always do. They always blame somebody else for, the things that they foment and their proxies that they fund. And maybe we'll see more of these as their ability to finance these kind of attacks become squeezed off by the economic pressure imposed by the United States and Israel. And maybe we'll see more of these lone wolf kind of things. But nobody knows, and they're being very tight-lipped, as you said. Even Benjamin Netanyahu and President Trump

0: haven't committed to the fact that the Iranians had their fingerprints on this.
1: Correct. You know, so it really is something that the Emiratis are looking into. It really, you know, that is the basically the focus of this investigation, you know, the reason why, the motive. The other thing that has come out, and the pilot is now giving, you know, speaking to the press, and he said, and it's a quote, you know, "I was fighting for my life." And so there was no question that this co-pilot attacked him, and the intent was to kill the pilot, take over the plane, and then do something, whether it was to kill, you know, it was to ram it into a building in Israel, or just, you know, crash it. That we're waiting to find out. But the co-pilot also did yell, "Kill me, kill me," at the people,
0: yeah,
1: you know, at the passengers who were trying to take him out.
0: I saw that. Shades of Flight 93, only this time Let's Roll turned into a quite a different story for those passengers on that Fly Dubai jet.
1: Correct. Yeah. If the pilot had not been able to unlock the door in some capacity, and these passengers had not moved as quick as they did,
0: yeah,
1: I think you would have had a completely different outcome.
0: No doubt. Rich Frankel, ABC News, thank you so much for your time and reporting on this story, Rich.
1: Thank you.
0: You bet. All right. As we close in the top of the hour, news coming up next. Gary Jeff in for Tom Brenneman on 700 WLW.
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6: Trying to rally support ahead of the midterms with the 8 o'clock report. I'm Ricky Uccino. Breaking now, President Donald Trump back out on the campaign trail this week, trying to drum up support in traditionally rich red states. There is growing concern within the GOP that control over Congress could flip to the Democrats this November, with much of the country feeling lingering financial effects of the war with Iran.
7: With just over a month until the midterm elections, President Trump is saying out loud where Republicans fear they could lose.
8: We're worried about Michigan. We're worried about Texas. We're worried about a few states.
7: Traveling through normally reliable red states, the president started the day at a truck plant in Texas.
6: ABC's Karen Hua. National average for a gallon of regular gas this morning, according to AAA, is sitting at $4.40. Ohio's average down to $4.16, part of a steady decline over the past week or so. And Ohio's governor has put pen to paper on a bill that will suspend the Buckeye State's gas tax for 90 days starting this coming Monday. That will save Ohio drivers over 38 cents a gallon for regular and 47 cents for diesel through the holiday season. Let's check the latest traffic and weather together.
9: 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Call 513-585-UCCC. Northbound 75 continues off and on slow Donaldson into downtown, then very heavy out of St. Bernard to an accident at Town Street. Left lane's blocked off. Southbound 75, brake lights through Lachlan, then slow again past a wreck near Western Avenue. Chuck Ingram, News Radio 700 WLW.
10: Now, the latest forecast from the Jake Sweeney Chevrolet Weather Center. 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Together, let's drive.
11: Showers will move through the tri-state this morning. We should have basically widespread rain from almost like 10 to 3 p.m. But then as we go into this evening, rain will start filtering out, moving to the southeast. But that temperature is going to tumble. Like, we'll hold around 70 this morning and then slip into the mid-60s by the evening drive and continue to cool from there. I mean, tonight we're down to 53, tomorrow 68, and mostly sunny. From your severe weather station, I'm 9 First Warning meteorologist Jennifer Ketchmark, News Radio 700 WLW.
6: Got some light rain falling across parts of the tri-state right now, 72 degrees. News is a service of Beachmont Toyota. Butler County Police and Fire called out to a home in Middletown this morning after a car crashed into it on Roosevelt Boulevard around 3 o'clock in the morning. Officers say that car struck a gas line, sparking an explosion and subsequent fire. Driver fled the scene, leaving behind a passenger who was injured, had to be taken to the hospital for treatment. Family inside the home appears to be okay, but those three people have now been displaced and the Red Cross is assisting. City leaders in Trenton now considering a number of financial benefits for residents if they were to defeat Issue 17 this fall. That citizen-led ballot initiative would prohibit the construction of large-scale data centers within city limits as Amazon aims to build a massive new facility in Trenton. Last night, City Council discussed the possibility of a one-year waiver on the property tax millage, as well as the prevention of additional property tax levies for police, streets, fire, and EMS services and more until at least 2035. Again, that's only if voters allow the Amazon project to move forward. Animal rights activists getting cozy with Kroger downtown.
12: Animal Equality, an organization based out of Los Angeles, has opened their office one block away from Kroger's headquarters. Seven other staffers work from the Race Street office, with co-founder and president Sharon Nunez relocating to Cincinnati until they get a meeting with Kroger. The group has called out the alleged backtracking of their plans to have 100% cage-free eggs by 2025 to 70% in 2030. The group is not affiliated with the protesters in chicken suits by Paycor from Monday. They're from Maryland-based Humane League. I'm Lee Mowen, News Radio 700 WLW.
6: Raining right now, but the weather looking good for the Bengals' return to Paycor Stadium on Sunday. Mostly sunny skies, temperatures in the low 70s for that 1 o'clock kickoff against Jacksonville. 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
0: And we welcome back in Gina Cervetti for this update. Amazon investing in communities housing their data centers. And, you know, it relates to a local story we have here, Gina. The community of Trenton is right now debating on whether they will have an Amazon data center in that community. And it's a pretty big deal one way or the other.
24: Oh, yeah. Gary, Jeff, good morning. I heard that story, and this is a really big deal for a lot of communities around the country. And now we're hearing today that Amazon says it will invest more than $1 billion over the next 5 years into communities where it's building these facilities. A big essay written today by the head of Amazon Web Services Cloud Unit saying the money will go toward job training, free community college, energy saving upgrades, water projects, other efforts. Amazon's promising to work more closely with local communities amid a pushback against these projects. We've talked a lot about that here.
0: Well, the job training is necessary. Because when these data centers are built, if they are, they're gonna have a bunch of full-time jobs that are gonna be, they're gonna be permanent jobs in these communities too. It's gonna be pretty.
24: They
0: big.
24: Are, and the CEO of the Web Services Cloud Unit, his name is Gary Garman. He actually compared data center construction to the establishment of the U.S. internet. Interstate highway system in terms of its importance to the country, Gary, Jeff.
0: Absolutely. McDonald's is facing a big test with new menu items out, correct?
24: Yes, the pressure is on here. They're betting on hand-breaded chicken as part of a plan to pull market share from their competitors. McDonald's is optimized for churning out large volumes of burgers, fries, and nuggets, but it's been testing selling these hand-breaded wing strips and other sandwiches, too, at a handful of Chicago-area locations. Its home market early next year is expanding this pilot to about 200 restaurants across the U.S. and Ireland. Scaling up can be difficult with these things. 4 years ago, Gary, Jeff, Burger King scrapped a hand-breaded chicken sandwich because it proved to be too complicated for the stores.
0: Okay. Won't make any comments there. But Gina, let's look at market futures. Are we still looking pretty good?
24: We are, and we're going to get that jobs report here in just a little while. S&P futures up 32, NASDAQ futures up 183, Dow futures at the moment are up 219 points, still seeing crude oil moving lower this morning. From Bloomberg, Gina Cervetti on News Radio 700, WLW.
0: All right. TV. Do you watch TV? You're listening to the radio right now, but do you watch TV? Of course you do. You're an American. And a new season is opening up for a lot of the major alphabet networks. And Netflix just dropped a new miniseries version of John Steinbeck's East of Eden. To talk about that and more, Matt Rausch joins us. Good morning, Matt.
1: Good morning. How you doing?
0: I'm well. How are you? I don't know if we've ever spoken before.
1: I don't think so. No, just staying really busy. Yeah, this is a really busy time in the world of TV now that the broadcast networks are coming back to life after the summer. But the streamers never stop. And so, as you noted, Netflix, I think, I say about them, like, every 50th show is worth watching because, you know, their volume is so high of what they put out. But yesterday they dropped what is one of their prestige projects, which probably going to get some Emmy nominations in the year to come. But you said it was, you know, John Steinbeck's East of Eden, which was made into a famous movie in the 50s with James Dean. It was remade in the early 80s, back in the height of the network miniseries era, and it put Jane Seymour on the map playing the very, very wicked Kathy. And this time, Kathy is played by Florence Pugh, terrific British actress. And I'm pretty sure she'll be an Emmy nominee when all that comes into focus. But this is a big, sprawling story. The James Dean movie only took a very small part of this, this John Steinbeck novel. This one covers the whole breadth from post-Civil War America into the early 20th century, following this woman as she impacts two generations of the Trask family, two brothers sort of patterned after Cain and Abel. The whole thing has sort of a biblical allegory to it. The action moves from Connecticut to the Eden of California back in the late 1800s, and it's really well done. But Florence Pugh plays this very, very fascinating character of a woman who refuses to be defined by society, refuses to be locked down with her relationships with these men. She abandons her two sons who grow up to be very tortured by this whole thing that she has done, and so it's great. But what's also interesting here is that this thing was written and created by Zoe Kazan, whose grandfather Elia Kazan directed the 1950s movie, and he's a famous director, and so she is taking on the mantle to bring this into a new generation and to focus much more on this unorthodox woman who comes off as evil, but she is a very damaged human being. So it's really good stuff here. If you're looking for one of those like old-fashioned miniseries, East of Eden's out there to watch now on Netflix.
0: Well, I mean, you're predicting, and you're certainly not the only one, that this is going to be an Emmy award-winning show. Is it just because it fits a prototype, or is it? Have you seen much of it? Have you seen all of it?
1: Oh, yeah, I've seen all of it, yeah. And so, yeah, the idea here is that this is one of those with just the title itself and a really, really strong cast of characters, including the supporting cast, that it's one of those that's up there as what we call like Emmy bait, in the limited series format, there's going to be a couple that come along during the year that you think, okay. They're also later this, around December, they're going to be putting a new version of Pride and Prejudice out there on Netflix. And so that just by its title alone is going to do it. They're going to have The Age of Innocence, which is an Edith Wharton thing, and that's going to also come out during this year. So you've figured there are these certain things that they do, because a lot of the stuff they put out there is just young adult entertainment or whatever. Sure. But yeah, though East of Eden, I think, is one of those that they're looking to say, this is going to make some noise.
0: Matt Rausch talking TV on this Friday morning. Good news for fans of network TV, Matt, and you mentioned the CBS, which I'll let you go into. But my wife and I are especially excited about Wednesdays on NBC with the returns of Chicago Med, Fire, and Chicago PD. That's happening this coming Wednesday. Are you talking
1: That's right.
0: You're talking about Tracker and Marshals on Sunday on CBS, right?
1: And then they follow on Monday with FBI and CA, which are two sort of spinoffs in this Dick wolf world that we live in, which is also Wednesday, the Chicago shows all come back.
0: Yeah.
1: And then with CBS, their biggest franchise is NCIS, which, much like Chicago takes over Wednesday and Law and Order and Criminal and SVU take over Thursday, on Tuesday, it's NCIS night on CBS. And they're making some noise here because they're launching a new NCIS series. It's set in New York, so it's NCIS New York, but it kind of feels like old times because they're bringing back LL Cool J to play the role of Sam, which he played for 14 some seasons on NCIS LA. And now he's being partnered with Scott Kahn, who's also a CBS veteran because he was Dano in the reboot of Hawaii Five-0 a number of years ago. So yeah, it's sort of old times, but new times. But they're also bringing back original cast members of NCIS. Michael Weatherly is going to rejoin the cast of The Mothership as Tony Donoso. He was one of the original cast
0: members. Donoso's coming back?
1: How about that? Yeah. So But he's not joining the team. As they established in this miniseries they did on Paramount Plus with his wife Ziva, that he set up his own private security firm, but now he's moving back to D.C. And then on the NCIS Origins show, which is set back in the 90s with a younger version of the Jethro Gibbs character, the actual Jethro Gibbs, Mark Harmon, is going to be seen on camera in every episode this season because there's a storyline from the past that intersects with the present. And so he's forced out of retirement where he's been in Alaska for the last couple of years. So fans of the NCIS franchise are very excited to have both Michael Weatherly and Mark Harmon back on these shows. So yeah, it's a big week for NCIS fans. And like you said, the next night, you can watch back-to-back-to-back Chicago action in the hospital, the firehouse, and the police precinct. So that is the way that TV works nowadays.
0: Yeah, don't you always think, I'm sure you've seen Chicago Fire before, Matt. Don't you think they've been planning for the one character, God, what's his, the guy that's married to Stella Kidd. I can't remember his name, the character in the show. But the one that's always into the fire investigations, Kelly right. Severide. I keep on waiting for them to spin that off into a Chicago fire investigation with him as the lead arsonist investigator.
1: I wouldn't be surprised. You know, the joke always was they're going to be like Chicago trash collectors and things like that, that they're going to find every possible franchise to milk this thing until it's all over. But yeah, I mean, he is definitely the star of the show. And because some of the other major stars, and of course with these things, there's revolving doors all the time. But the fact that he stayed put for all this time, kind of like Mariska Hargitay has stayed put forever on SVU. But it's like, you kind of want to have those people on those shows who are, you know, Grey's Anatomy still on, and it's a week away from coming on.
0: I'm excited about
1: Ellen Pompeo is barely in the show anymore, but they still call it Grey's Anatomy. But so you never really know how these shows are going to continue. But as they continue into their, you know, 14th, 15th, or in the case of SVU, 25th season, it's like, to keep these stars on, it's both important and also really expensive.
0: Well, I'm excited that Gibbs is coming back too. I slapped myself on the back of the head just to celebrate. Now we're into October and Halloween. There is a new miniseries version of Stephen King's Carrie coming to Amazon Prime.
1: Yeah, Carrie has been remade so many times. My favorite, of course, is the Brian De Palma movie from the 70s. And Carrie was the first Stephen King book, the one that really put him on the map.
0: Yeah.
1: And it's been remade several times. But I think this one is being projected to be a trilogy, possibly. So it's kind of an open-ended story. Definitely ends in a different way from the movie. But the series does build, as it always does, to the big prom, where when she is doused with blood, she turns on everybody. They think that she's a pushover and she's been bullied the whole time she's been in high school, this cloistered, sheltered girl who is thrust into this. And now it's in the world of it's today's society. So it's got social media is also part of that. If you remember the shower scene in Carrie, that the fact that goes on social media now, everything is more in flames. So this girl brought into this modern world of active shooter drills in the school, and she doesn't know what's going on. And so every time she gets frightened, her psychic gifts explode, and of course they really explode at the prom. So this plays out over 8 episodes. It's actually really good, and the girl that they found to play Carrie, her name is Summer H. Howell. She really looks like a 15-year-old, and so you really feel for her. And it seems a bit more realistic, which has always been a good thing about Stephen King. He always grounds his crazy stories in a very real world where you really care about the characters.
0: Yeah,
1: So it's a hit on Prime Video, Amazon Prime Video. That's going to drop on Wednesday. If it's a hit, you're going to see more seasons of it probably, because that's also how streaming works.
0: And real quickly, Matt, Netflix is starting a series of 4 weekly documentaries about the world of comedy The first is, who is Martin Mull? I loved Martin Mull in an early 80s movie called FM, where he was one of the disc jockeys. Oh, yeah. I don't know if you ever saw that or not, but Martin Mull is one of those hidden gems of comedian and actors.
1: Well, absolutely. He was also like a Renaissance man. Turns out he had a master's of fine art in painting. So after, you know, not just his acting career, but he was also a well-known painter, but came on the scene in Mary Hartman and Fernwood Tonight in the 70s, and then was in all kinds of sitcoms and movies like FM, like you said. And so, yeah, I think this is going to be a really fascinating profile. And in the weeks to come, you're going to get a profile of Norm Macdonald, the SNL veteran. Great. And also a show on SCTV, the Canadian comedy that launched so many careers. And so, yeah, if you're looking for some good pop culture documentaries, that's one more thing to watch on Netflix, because they never stop producing television.
0: Well, since we were talking too about Wednesday nights on NBC and the Chicago series of shows, Medfire and PD, I'll leave you with this, Matt. My Hank Voight impression. If you don't tell me what's going on TV now, you and I are going to go for a ride.
1: That's awesome. Maybe they'll do Chicago radio next. How about that?
0: Very good. I'll volunteer for that one. Thank you. Matt Roush talking TV this morning. Coming up on 823 on this Friday, 700 WLW. And traffic with Chuck Ingram.
9: And settling down a bit on the highways. Still some slow traffic to deal with, but the wrecks are clear. 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Call 513-585-UCCC. It's an extra 5 northbound 75, off and on out of Erlanger into downtown. Southbound 75, heaviest coming out of Laughlin down to the lateral. And northbound 71, a bit heavy out of Kenwood, past the Reagan Highway. Chuck Ingram, News Radio 700 WLW.
0: Thank you, Chuck. A check on the forecast as we get you into the weekend from Jennifer Ketch, Mike, Mark at the 9 First Morning Forecast Center. We started partly cloudy this morning. The rain is here, and it's going to be with us off and on till about 3 o'clock pretty solidly, and then until about 5 you could see an isolated storm popping up. But the temperatures are tumbling as we get this front moving through. Tomorrow morning's low 53, sunny and pleasant on Saturday, and 68 and up to 66 or so on Sunday. For Bengals and Jags at Paycor, the 1 o'clock kickoff, says sunny and 70 degrees, but that will be the top temp probably for the entire weekend.
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1: All right, time to get together with the Bengals head coach, Zach Taylor. Zach, the last game is in the rear view mirror, and now you have to focus on another good football team, the Jacksonville Jaguars. They appear to be a very balanced team offensively. Let's start there.
8: They are. They've got a good collection of running backs. Quarterbacks playing at a really high level, and they've done a good job utilizing all the weapons they got in the pass game. So, normally in tone, a long time, does a good job with that offense. And like you mentioned, they're really good in the other phases as well.
1: Look, we know what happened on the play where Joe fumbles the ball on that final drive, but you take that play away. You had to feel very encouraged about the play of the offensive line last week.
8: Yes, I did. I mean, that was a really deep defensive line group that we went against with some premier Pro Bowl level players, and I thought they really gave us a great opportunity to win. So it's unfortunate the way the game ended, obviously, but I thought that they gave us a winning effort and gave us an opportunity there.
1: You know, your team's coach, ever since you've been the head man here, have been among the least penalized teams in the NFL. That has not been the case so far this year. What do you say, or do you have to say anything at all? Do you hand it over to maybe your position coaches, to the team, to say, fellas, we know this is hurting us? Do you address that collectively with the team, and what do you say to them?
8: We do. Yeah, we talk about the penalties. Some of them are pre-snap, some of them are post-snap, and a couple of them have happened on the road with the communication, with crowd noise. And so this week, we excited to watch our crowd give those same issues to this other team that we're playing and utilize that to our advantage.
1: The secondary, you have some nicks and some bruises back there. How healthy is that group coming into this game? Because Lawrence certainly can sling it around, especially when he gets hot.
8: Yeah, I think our safeties certainly are getting better by the day. So we'll see where they're at by game day. But feel good that they're getting healthier every day that passes. And so we'll just keep seeing where they're at during practice.
1: You know, the whole psychological part of the game, I talked about penalties and talking about that with your team. But I look, these are grown men, okay? They might be young men, but these are grown men. They know the difference in how you feel about your team if you get a win this week at 3-1 as opposed to 2-2 and all the playoff implications that, you know, transpire historically after that. Is that something you bring up with a team, or that's just, hey, let's just go win the game?
8: Yeah, let's just go win the game. You know, it's really early in the season still. We got 14 games left. They're all important. They're all going to be meaningful at the end of the year when you look back on the year. But right now, I think our guys want to put that one behind us. They understand it was frustrating the way we lost it, but put all of our effort towards Jacksonville, go get another win, and start to get the momentum back on our side.
1: Coach, thanks for your time. Good luck on Sunday.
8: You bet. Thank you.
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16: Hey, Rand, that'll be over very soon. By the way, your prices are going to come pouring down.
17: This is the 8:30 report. I'm Sandy Collins. Breaking now, President Trump confident in the way that the war is going. Now the U.S. is sending another aircraft carrier to the Middle East in its war with Iran. Reports say that a Marine Expeditionary Unit and the USS Theodore Roosevelt are heading to that region, making it the third aircraft carrier sent to Iran. That includes over 7,000 sailors and about 2,000 Marines. Meanwhile, President Trump's visit to Vandalia tomorrow to stump for John Husted for Senate will affect afternoon traffic there in the northern suburb of the Miami Valley. The roadway leading to the location, that's Butler High School, will be closed most of the day. Local residents will be able to come and go in that neighborhood. Parking locations have been announced with some warnings about some areas that look like it would be easy to park at and then walk to, but they're saying no, they're going to block off a lot of that. So check the Facebook page for the City of Vandalia, Ohio government. They've got all the information. Now the latest traffic and weather together.
9: 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Northbound 75 continues to run an extra 3 to 4 minutes between Dixie and downtown. Then heavy again out of St. Bernard, making your way towards Town Street. But the earlier wreck clear. Both north and southbound 71 are running slow between Red Bank and the Reagan Highway. Chuck Ingram, News Radio 700 WLW.
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18: Showers will move through the tri-state this morning. We should have basically widespread rain from almost like 10 to 3 p.m. But then as we go into this evening, rain will start filtering out, moving to the southeast. But that temperature is going to tumble. Like, we'll hold around 70 this morning and then slip into the mid-60s by the evening drive and continue to cool from there. I mean, tonight we're down to 53, tomorrow 68, and mostly sunny. From your severe weather station, I'm 9 First Warning meteorologist Jennifer Ketchmark, News Radio 700 WLW.
17: Rain across the tri-state, 70 degrees right now. It is going to be beautiful, though, for game day at Paycor with the Bengals taking on Jacksonville at 1 o'clock. It's going to be sunny with temperatures in the low 70s. Game day forecast is built by TLG Peterbilt, Cincinnati, keeping customers for life. Students and parents in the Princeton school system are struggling for another day to get to the school with the bus strike that's affecting more than 6,000 students there. Negotiations with First Student Transportation going nowhere. The complaints include not having insurance access, working conditions, and they want more money. They said they can't live on the money that they're getting now. The only good news for families is that kids who miss school won't get in trouble for that and can go online. Will Congress ever prioritize making daylight savings time just a notation in the history books? We've gotten close again this year. The House has said yes, but the Senate, they are recessed until November 9th. That's more than a week after we have to change our clocks again. That's November the 1st or so. President Trump says he's all for it. Let's do it. And Krista Pike is hanging on after surviving two lethal injections in that Tennessee prison on Wednesday. The president commented yesterday when he was asked, it shouldn't be that difficult to execute a convicted murderer. I'm Sandy Collins. Next news, 9 o'clock, News Radio 700 WLW.
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30: This is the Bloomberg Money Minute. President Trump says Federal Reserve Chairman Kevin Warsh should have voted against a move to hike interest rates last month. In an interview with Time magazine, the president did not blame Warsh for the central bank's decision. The president has long pressed the Fed to lower borrowing costs, but the central bank last month bucked his pressure, voting to raise interest rates by a quarter percentage point. The vote was unanimous. Turning to trading, stocks saw small gains yesterday, with the S&P 500 rising 0.2% despite concerns about inflationary pressures stemming from higher energy costs. And Barbie may soon have a new home. Mattel is said to have drawn takeover interest from Authentic Brands, according to the Wall Street Journal. Authentic has grown rapidly in recent years by acquiring brands from Reebok and Forever 21 to Care Bears. Earlier this week, longtime Mattel CEO Ynon Kreiz left for a similar job at Paramount Skydance. Mattel says it doesn't comment on speculation. Courtney Donahoe, Bloomberg Radio.
9: All right, 8:39 on this Friday morning, October 2nd. Gary Jeff Walker in for Tom Brenneman. Our guest in this segment is Dr. Andrew Fox. He's a guy who examines culture. He's a professor. He's a priest and author of the new book, and I love this title, Truth in the Age of Applause, How Stupidity is Ruining the American Dream. And he doesn't mean a lack of intelligence. Dr. Fox, welcome to the show. Good morning. How are you?
31: It's a pleasure to be with you.
9: Thank you so much. The latest thing on your radar has been this Miss Rachel debate, where she's talking about Israel committing genocide to her audience of five-year-olds. What is that all about?
31: That's the $64,000 question. That is absolutely ridiculous for a children's presenter, especially someone that presents to toddlers in their formative years. is making. And it's not just that, but she's opposed to immigration detention, ICE practices. She's a democratic socialist. She's gone on record donating thousands to Abdul al-Sayed and other candidates. She's very strong, pro-Palestinian Gaza, a big supporter of LGBTQ. And the list goes on. And it's not just behind the scenes, but she's actually had Jules Hoffman, who identifies as non-binary, on her show. And she said that transgender, gay, and non-binary are welcome in her on-screen classrooms. And she's also had Dylan Mulvaney, who is a prolific transgender, appear on the show with her. So there are many concerns about the direction of the show called Miss Rachel.
1: Well, and it flies in the face of what we grew up with, Dr. Fox. I can't imagine Mr. Rogers or Captain Kangaroo ever taking political sides on what at many times seem to be un-American themes. But
31: well, she's compared herself to Mr. Rogers' neighborhood, Fred Rogers.
1: Oh.
31: She's done that herself, but it's very unintelligent because they're not the same. You know, you grew up on it. 1969, you know, for instance, Fred Rogers had, I believe his name was Francois Clemens, a black actor who played Officer Clemens.
1: Yeah.
31: Come and bathe his feet in the same pool as white children, and then they used the same towel. He was not being an activist. He was just saying, love your neighbor.
1: Yeah.
31: And in 1969, that was quite a statement. But everything that Rogers did in approaching human dignity, disabilities, nuclear war, violence, racial integration, he addressed it all. But the bottom line was to love your neighbor in the neighborhood. It wasn't segregating people, and it wasn't as a political activist. But Rachel is, and so you cannot compare the two.
1: And you're saying what the Miss Rachel moment, the one we're talking about, says about our culture is that it's a culture that rewards applause over truth or any reason. And that's kind of the stupidity you're getting at in your book. It's a lack of critical thinking. It's not a lack of intelligence, correct?
31: Yeah, absolutely. It goes back to Dietrich Bonhoeffer. I mean, I'm a naturalized American. I come from England. I have American citizenship. I'm a proud citizen, and I will come under constitutional, criminal, and civil law like any good citizen should. And but I would never call the American people stupid in the traditional sense. That would be rude and insulting. But as Dietrich Bonhoeffer said in the Second World War to the German people, he said, you're smart, you're intelligent, you're rational, you're logical, but you're abdicating on moral judgment to go along with the Third Reich, which was the ideology of the day. Now, I see the same thing from the Senate to Congress to local state officials. And I'm not trying to be political, but you see it in the Democrat-Socialist wing, that smart people are abdicating on moral judgment and making decisions based on the applause that they will get, not upon what is right. And so you see the same principle with the show called Miss Rachel. Sesame Street's been doing it for decades, but
1: yeah,
31: they do it as Mr. Rogers. They address race and incarceration and homelessness particularly. But Sesame Street and their, you know, candid, fluffy actors are not activists. Nickelodeon did the same thing in the 1988 Pick a President debate. And it was fun watching those children do that. And so they did the same again in 2008 and also in 2024. But it wasn't indoctrinating children. It was telling children, you have a choice. And if you could vote, who would you vote for and why? And so it was educational. That's not Miss Rachel. She's forcing an agenda to toddlers that are still figuring out right from wrong.
1: It's as awful to me in a different way, but in the similar vein, Dr. Fox, as the indoctrination of drag queen story hour for 3 to 5 year olds in public libraries and the like. Don't you think so?
31: Oh, I think that's disgraceful. For a start,
1: yes, it's pedophilia
31: in those young, innocent minds that are still going through the stages of formation. For men to dress up as women like that in that context, and then use them to read stories to children in schools, as well as performances at different parties and events. It's very, very confusing to children, but you have to admit it's not the children's choice.
1: No.
31: It is the young parents' choice. And the young parents making those choices will pay the cost at some point in the confusion of their child.
1: No doubt about it. The new book is Truth in the Age of Applause, How Stupidity is Ruining the American Dream. Dr. Andrew Fox is the author of that. And Dr. Fox, let's schedule another talk soon. Our time's up today, but I would like to get into this further with you. Thank you so much.
31: Would love to. Thank you.
1: It's 8:46 at 700 WLW. Time for a check on traffic. Chuck Ingram is standing by for that.
9: 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Call 513-585-UCCC. Southbound 75 continues slow out of Lachlan down to the lateral, then heavy into downtown thanks to an accident near 7th Street. And they're on both shoulders right now, but the traffic is off and on slow from Hopple. And, of course, the rain's not helping any. Northbound 71 crews are working with an accident near Kennedy. That adds to delays into Kenwood. Chuck Ingram, News Radio 700 WLW.
1: Forecast as follows. Rain here, and we're going to be experiencing some precip all day long, off and on. A high around, we've hit our high. So the temperatures just kind of tumble as we roll through the weekend. Tomorrow, sunny and 68, and Sunday, game day Sunday, mostly sunny, comfortable, a 1 o'clock kickoff. It'll be about 70 degrees or so for Bengals and Jags and whatever else you've got planned.
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1: Well, this is going to be interesting. I think it's been probably 20 years since I've talked to this guy. Beer Dave on a Friday morning on 700 WLW. Beer Dave, it's Gary Jeff. How are you doing?
21: I'm doing great, Gary Jeff. How are you? It has been a while.
1: Oh, yeah. I remember years ago you knocking him back with McConnell and the whole deal. And it's been a few years. Let's

0: on this are awesome. Obviously, we can't see them on radio, but this is really one of the favorites. And Darkness is a great little brewery all by itself down there in Bellevue. Just a great little place to walk into, and they always have a nice variety of beers going, but I always look forward to when Blumpkin returns.
1: Bocce Brewing in Wyoming doing something similar. They brewed another batch of Rivertown Pumpkin Ale available starting today. Well, have you tasted both of these? Is there a significant difference between the Darkness and the Bocce Brewing Pumpkin Ale?
0: Yes. Yeah, there absolutely is, because the Blumpkin is barrel-aged, so you're going to have a little bit of bourbon booziness to it, yeah. Where the Rivertown is a pumpkin spice ale, so it's going to be more pumpkin pie-like. And This was the original recipe from when the Rivertown Brewery was going on, and the Bocce guys have gotten with some of their previous people to recreate this brand every year.
1: Northern Row, another famous local brewery, have a new design. A release of Yodeler Dunkel Lager, a nice dark beer. I'm not really a beer guy, Beer Dave, but I love dark beer. I love some full-bodied beer. Tell me about this.
0: And the Yodeler would be right up your alley. This is really nice. It's going to have a lot of nice caramel and semi-sweet chocolate, just smooth malt, just a really nice German lager. And as the weather breaks and gets a little cooler, who doesn't like a nice pint or mug of dark lager?
1: Yeah, but I can't get my wife off her Michelob Ultra, but I'll take the Dunkel, thank you. Braxton Brewing, celebrate Oktoberfest all weekend at their Union, Kentucky location. Tell me about that.
0: Yeah, so this kicked off last night, and it runs all the way through Sunday, and that's their location right there in front of the Union Kroger, and this is a great little park-like setting that they have, and they'll have all kinds of live music, games, and, of course, plenty of Bavarian-themed food, as well as beers to go with the Oktoberfest celebration.
1: Esoteric, four recent brew releases that are getting some notoriety, worth getting your hands on, you say. What do we got from Esoteric?
0: So the one I'm really looking forward to trying is the Phantasm, which is a Baltic Porter, another dark ale.
1: Yeah.
0: Which, I mean, this is coming in at 6.3%. It's not a small little beer, but these guys make some awesome beer over there in Walnut Hills. And I recommend, if you haven't been to Esoteric, I'd put it on your brewery list to visit. But Phantasm sounds like a really, really cool thing, along with their Oktoberfest Vienna Lager, and then they have a Magnolia Maibock, which is now out and available in cans.
1: Saturday, a good place to be if you like beer is Summit Park, the Brew Ash Beer and Music Festival going on tomorrow.
0: Yeah, so Higher Gravity is behind this, and obviously Mad Tree is up there with their two locations at Summit Park. But there's a 5K run, and then there'll be over 25 craft beverages available, along with foods and games and everything else going on. And with the cooler weather here, that's going to be a great area to hang out tomorrow.
1: All right, very, very well. And next Wednesday, Fretboard releasing the Fuji Breakfast Ale, Fuji, whatever. And the original local location for this favorite release, the Fuji Breakfast Ale.
0: Yeah, so this one has almost like a maple syrup sort of a background to it. You're almost looking for a stack of pancakes to pour this one over. This is another really nice nice ale that they came out with almost immediately when they opened a number of years ago, and this is going to get released on next Wednesday at their location over there on Creek Road in Blue Ash. And then, of course, next weekend we've got Blink going on, and the Cincinnati Lager House, why not make that your home base? And they've got some VIP status that you can sign up for in that. You could basically come and go as you like from the Cincy Lager House and then venture out and go see some of the Blink exhibits on either side of the river. And for $25, you get a couple of beverages, you get a food item, you get your own personal clean restrooms. You don't have to use the portalettes, but, you know, it's just something to consider to make Blink a little more inviting and and beer-centric.
1: Sure.

0: The Fuji breakfast ale, you talked about a stack of pancakes. Do you remember beer pancakes? So you, make the beer pancakes with the Fuji breakfast ale. How about that? Doesn't that sound
1: that would
0: delicious?
1: That would work awesome. Yes, that would you would enhance the maple flavor already. You could also turn that pancake mix into waffles if that's your preference. But one would work either way. So, but yeah, that would be a good combination.
0: Exciting stuff coming up, Beer Dave. Thanks for the update for us.
1: No problem, Gary. Jeff, have a great weekend.
0: All right, you too. And speaking of the weekend, I'll be back in, God willing, tomorrow morning, 5:35, right after news with the Saturday morning edition, and have nightcaps now every Monday and Tuesday night from 9 to midnight here on the Nation Station. Look forward to seeing you on the radio sometime in the near future. Mike Allen in for Scott Sloan, coming up next on The Big One.
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3: Hitting the campaign trail ahead of the midterms with the 9 o'clock report. I'm Rick Uccino. Breaking now, Ohio's governor has now signed a bill that will suspend the state's gas tax for 90 days starting this coming Monday, October the 5th. And that will save Ohio drivers over 38 cents a gallon for regular and 47 cents for diesel through the holiday season. While the president is hitting the campaign trail to try and quell concerns over high energy prices nationwide, brought on in large part by the war with Iran.
4: The president started the day at a truck plant in Texas, addressing concern about high gas prices.
5: I'm ensuring that Iran will be very quickly ended. I will tell you the energy prices are going to be rapidly, rapidly coming up. It's already happening.
4: Trump saying talks with Iran are ongoing. He vowed to decide soon what direction to take to resolve the conflict.
3: That is ABC's Karen Hua. National average for a gallon of regular this morning, according to AAA, is at 440. Ohio's average is sitting at 416. Let's check the latest traffic and weather together.
6: 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Crews continue to work. Couple of accidents southbound 75 at 7th. Cars are on both shoulders. Traffic's heavy from just above the Western Hills Viaduct. Northbound 71, left lane's blocked off with an accident above Ridge. That's backing traffic to the lateral. Traffic looking better now. Past Stewart and into Kenwood. Chuck Ingram, News Radio 700 WLW.
2: Now, the latest forecast from the Jake Sweeney Chevrolet Weather Center. 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
7: Showers will move through the tri-state this morning. We should have basically widespread rain from almost like 10 to 3 p.m. But then as we go into this evening, rain will start filtering out, moving to the southeast. But that temperature is going to tumble. Like, we'll hold around 70 this morning and then slip into the mid-60s by the evening drive and continue to cool from there. I mean, tonight we're down to 53, tomorrow 68, and mostly sunny. From your severe weather station, I'm 9 First Warning meteorologist Jennifer Ketchmark, News Radio 700 WLW.
3: Light rain falling across the tri-state this morning. Currently 69 degrees. News, a service of Tri-State Gastro. Middletown family of three have now lost their home after a car accident early this morning. A driver crashed into that house on Roosevelt Boulevard around 3 o'clock. An explosion and a large fire erupted after a gas line was struck. Driver did flee the scene, leaving behind a passenger who had been taken to the hospital for treatment. No other injuries have been reported. Asking for a change in representation 8 years after his arrest.
8: George Billy Wagner III requested a change in defense of attorneys Thursday while also confirming of numerous plea deals being offered. He also accused his wife, Angela Wagner, of lying about participating in the killing of Gilly and Roden family members, then claimed the state of Ohio has less than zero evidence of him. When asked why he wants a new attorney, Wagner looked at lead attorney Mark Collins and said, "Because this one is... no." His trial is scheduled to start January 11th. I'm Lee Mowen, News Radio 700 WLW.
3: City Council in Trenton now considering a number of financial benefits for residents if they were to defeat a ballot issue this November that would ban the construction of large-scale data centers in the city. They include a one-year waiver of property tax millage while also preventing the city from seeking additional property tax levies for things like police, streets, and fire, at least until 2035. The city's finance director says that a massive proposed data center from Amazon would provide the tax value of about 7 mils. Weather not cooperating so much today, but looking good for the Bengals' return to Paycor Stadium on Sunday. Mostly sunny skies with temperatures in the low 70s for that 1 o'clock kickoff against the Jacksonville Jaguars. 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I'm Rick Uccino. 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
0: News Radio 700 WLW, Mike Allen in for Shloney today. Well, I tell you what, we're not that far away from Election Day, so we're going to talk some politics this morning. First, in studio with Eric Conroy, he is the Republican candidate for the newly drawn up 1st Congressional District. Eric, thanks so much for taking time out and coming in.
12: Hey, Mike, thanks for having me. And as you mentioned, the election's about a month out, so we were right in the thick of it here. And we're very excited. This is a big year for Ohio. We've got the governor's race and the Senate race, and of course, my House race on the ballot as well. And I think one of the messages we're trying to get out is this is not just another midterms.
0: No, it's not.
12: This is a fight for the heart and soul of this country. We have socialism on the rise. We have Islamist candidates on the ballot across the country as well. And I think we just need a full turnout on the Republican side to really stem this tide. And you know, even a recent stat I saw showed that 60% of Democrats view socialism favorably.
0: That's like, incredible.
12: This is not American, right?
0: No, it's not.
12: We need to get out there and combat this these midterms.
0: Yeah, I mean, I've obviously got some years on you. Your father was my classmate at Elder. But in my wildest dreams, Eric Conroy, I never thought that we would have serious discussions in this country about going to a socialist type system or even communist. It just boggles my mind. And it would appear, based on what I'm seeing on TV, the powers that be, as they are with the Republican Party and others, they're getting it and are starting to jam the whole socialism thing down the Democrats' throats. Guess what? They own it. You know, like your opponent, I don't know that he has stood up and said, you know, I'm not for that. But we're finally, I think, picking up on that it's got to be a good issue for the voters. It's just hard for me to believe we're even dealing with it.
12: It's wild, isn't it? And like you said, my opponent has not come out and condemned socialism. Greg Lantzman is a guy who is for sex changes for kids, men and women's sports. He voted for the largest tax increase in American history. You know, as part of Joe Biden's open border disaster that led in 15 million illegal immigrants. And quite frankly, this is a guy who campaigns as a moderate here in the Midwest, and then votes for all the crazy left stuff in D.C. This is a California congressman masquerading as an Ohio one.
0: Right.
12: It's time to get people there for the right reasons who actually reflect the values of Southwest Ohio.
0: Well, let me ask you this, too. Not really controversial. It's there. His problem with the insider trading laws, I'll tell you what, I know about it now, obviously, but I didn't hear anything about that from any local media whatsoever. Was it even reported at all?
12: It's disconcerting, right?
0: Yeah.
12: I think it was reported a few years ago, but it's not even my opinion or my campaign's opinion. It's the facts. Greg Lantzman broke the Stock Act in 2025, which is a federal law for insider trading. And then he went back and rewrote 3 years worth of financial disclosures covering up dozens of trades worth over $1 million. And not only that, but he has tripled his net worth in less than 4 years.
0: In Congress.
12: And not only that, but now he's lying straight to the face of voters in this district, acting like it's not a problem and acting like he's leading the charge against insider trading, which is totally disingenuous and brazen, that he's just lying to the face of voters and hoping that they don't connect the dots.
0: I mean, sometimes it's very easy to connect the dots. You triple your net worth while you're in Congress. You can infer anything you want, but I think it's obviously what's going on. Did he face any kind of like internal discipline with Congress or anything?
12: I believe there is a fine associated with it, but you know, for me, it's about, you know, getting people there for the right reasons.
0: Sure.
12: We should have people in Congress who are there to represent the district that they serve and are looking after the district that they serve. And at least in my mindset, I take the term representative very literally.
0: Right.
12: I am here for you all. I am the frontline problem solver for this district. And to me, that is above any kind of party politics or politics in general. First and foremost, I'm a representative and a problem solver for this district in D.C.
0: Let me ask you, I think I heard that there is some pending legislation to deal with the whole congressional insider trading issue. Is that accurate? Is there something that's at least drawn up and waiting to be acted
12: on? There's been a few bills drawn up. My opponent, of course, voted no, which is also ironic that he's leading the charge against insider trading in his commercials, but he also voted no.
0: How do you justify that? Wow.
12: Wild.
1: You know, it's just, it's a huge issue. The local media has chosen to take a nap on it, which doesn't really surprise me at all. It really doesn't, especially with our morning newspaper. Let me ask you, are there any planned debates? Because obviously that's a way for you to just confront him directly with it. Well, any plans for that?
12: We would love to debate Greg, and he needs to be held accountable for his ethics issues and his votes that don't match the values of this district. And we've always held firm that we want a debate, but we want a local TV partner. We want a fair ground. It's fair ground rules to do it on. And we haven't received that offer yet, but when we'll hop all over it.
1: So, I mean, I think that's what you're telling me. He's been invited at least, or at least the subject has been broached, and he doesn't want to do that?
12: Well, we'll see, right? And I'll say it right here today. I want to debate Greg, and I want him to debate. And I think the public deserves to hear facts over debate. That being said, we do need some fair ground rules and a fair venue to do it at as well.
1: Let me ask you this. With respect to the economy and, of course, the affordability issue, which just about everyone thinks is the preeminent issue, you still got inflation, although it's gotten a lot better under Trump in the second term. I mean, otherwise, this is not my cup of tea, but I can read. Otherwise, the economy seems to be booming.
12: The economy is booming, and I think the traditional Republican tenets of less regulation, less taxes, and cheap energy is helping that happen. And as long as we focus on those three avenues, we're going to have a booming economy. And, you know, I've talked a lot here locally about what that looks like for us here in Southwest Ohio, because I do believe affordability is the defining issue of this decade and probably the next as well. And I think we need to think about long-term planning and short-term relief. And I think that long-term planning comes in a number of different forms, but I think first and foremost, it's about finding good paths for our youth as they grow up and look for careers. And I'm a huge advocate for trade schools. Mike, you and I, we're both West Siders.
1: That's right.
12: A lot of West Siders in the trades. AI is not going to replace an electrician or an HVAC specialist anytime soon. These are great careers that people can build on. And I have friends who have been in those careers, and they're millionaires by the time they're 30 because they start great practices. So I think that's some of the long-term planning we need to talk about, but also short-term relief as well. And I think the Big Beautiful Bill last year was a great start in terms of no taxes on tips, no taxes on overtime, and really putting money back into the pockets of families to help them out day to day.
1: I mean, that's what you got to do. Let me ask you this, boy, in researching this, there is a lot of money out there, and you watch TV. I watch as little as possible, but I do watch it. I mean, the ads, it's pretty much wall to wall. And I mean, the Republican Party, the RNC and some of the other, I guess, affiliated, although they're not technically affiliated groups, there's a ton of Republican dough out there, and there really isn't that much, comparatively speaking, from the other side. I would assume that you're going to be the recipient of a great amount of that.
12: Well, we are, and we're very excited, and we're expecting over $10 million in national support for our campaign, and that is just tremendous, and we're very happy to have that support. I think it probably makes it definitely the most expensive District 1 race ever, maybe even in the state of Ohio as well. And we're going to have the resources to tell not only our story in terms of my service to the country in the Air Force and the CIA, but we're also going to finally be able to tell the voters of Southwest Ohio the story of Greg Lantzman. And that includes the far left votes and the ethics issues with the insider trading. So this is a very exciting cycle, and I think voters should be very happy that we're finally going to be able to tell that story.
1: Yep. Yeah, I mean, well, you're going to have the dough to do it. I mean, I'm looking at it. This is the New York Times, so I'll preface it with that, but I think they're on point with this one. It says the National Republican Congressional Committee is entering the final weeks before Election Day with a $13 million cash advantage over their Democrat counterparts. I actually thought it was a lot more than that. The DCCC, they raised $12 million in August, $1.5 million less than the NRCC. NRCC ended the month with $89 million cash on hand compared to $76 for the DCCC. So the money's coming in.
12: It's coming in, and that doesn't include other groups like MAGA Inc., which was the president's big organization, that are also funding a lot of races as well. So we do have a stark financial advantage heading into these elections. And I think here in Ohio, we should be very optimistic as Republicans, because I think Vivek is running a great governor's race across the state, and Senator Husted is as well. And the snowball effect from those two races onto our race is going to help us out. And I really think Republicans here in the state are going to show up, because as we mentioned, we have to combat the left. This is anti-American. Socialism does not fit this country. And we all need to get out there.
1: I spoke with Alex Triantafilou, the former GOP chair here, now the state chair. And every time I talk to Alex, he pounds it home. Turnout, turnout, turnout. We got to get our people out. It can't be a deal where some of the MAGA people, hey, if Trump ain't on the ballot, I ain't voting. I hope that message has gotten home to them that Trump really is on the ballot in a way, because if you get the takeover of the House and the Senate, I mean, he's done. He's truly a lame duck, which he is. But I mean, he's really a lame duck. And it sure sounds to me, Eric, like the state GOP has their act together, and they have in the last couple election cycles on getting out the vote. Your thoughts on that?
12: Well, I would even go one step further. I think America is on the ballot this fall, right? And if you love America, you need to come out, and you probably need to vote Republican as well. Mm-hmm. And this is a big year, right? If we win the governor's race, the Senate race, and the House race, we're in a great spot for the next decade here in Ohio. And I even had Speaker Johnson in town earlier this summer.
1: I remember.
12: And he phrased it in an interesting way. He said, Eric, these midterms are a bridge. We win these midterms. We get to 2028. We have several fantastic presidential candidates for 28. Very deep bench, a lot deeper than the Democratic side. And then we get to 2030. And 2030 is another census redistricting across the country. And that's going to show that people are moving into red states.
1: Yep.
12: And those red states are going to get more House seats. And then in 2030, we could be back in the good old days of a 10 to 15 seat advantage in the House. But it all starts right here at these midterms, and specifically Ohio District 1, which is the front line to the front line to keep in the House.
1: It's one of those races the New York Times, at least, is following. They've got it as lean Democrat, which kind of surprised me. I mean, after the redistricting. But again, you know, it's the New York Times. There's apparently, according to them, 11 lean Democrat districts, 10 lean Republican, and 22 toss-ups. I mean, your thoughts on that? I would have thought it would be a toss-up based upon the changing of the district. And I don't know if they factor that in, but the money that you're bringing in.
12: Well, I think there's a couple parts to that. I think a lot of folks are sleeping on how good these new lines are by including the West Side and Clinton County into the district. And I also think the other topic that a lot of analysts are sleeping on was the new Supreme Court ruling this past July. It was a campaign finance ruling which allows the national parties to fund their candidates directly. And that is a huge game changer, especially for Republican challengers like myself against Democratic opponents, Democratic incumbents, because the national party can come in and make sure the funding is equal when you're when you're going against an incumbent. So that's a huge game changer. We've never had that anywhere in the past. This is unprecedented this cycle. And here for this district, we ran a study earlier this summer. It's called an informed ballot survey, and that's when they tell you about each candidate and the issues and where they stand. Mike, we had an 11-point advantage.
1: Whoa.
12: In an informed ballot survey head-to-head with Greg Landsman. So make no mistake, the numbers are here to win this district, and it's going to happen.
1: Tell me again what the informed ballot poll is like. Not necessarily the results you already did, but what is it? How is that different from other polling, or is it?
12: It's a little different. It's more in-depth. You have someone call, and they talk about both candidates and the issues and the topics and how they face up head-to-head. So it's a little bit more in depth than a typical poll, but I think those issues and the two candidates' stories, one who put service before self and serving his country in the Air Force and the CIA, and another one, Greg, who's frankly used service to enrich himself through insider trading, contrasts really well. And it shows out in the data.
1: Absolutely. Absolutely. I got to ask you this, too. You saw a couple days ago the attempted hijacking of that jetliner over in the Mideast, and I'll tell you what, you could not write a better story, or I guess a better ending. Just incredible. The United States, I guess, is only peripherally involved. But, I mean, we had a situation with one of, I believe, our Air Force bases in the UK where that was a thwarted terrorist attempt. Your background with the CIA makes you the perfect one to talk about this and handle it. What do we do to get our hands and our arms around that problem?
12: Well, I think firstly, hats off to the Israelis who stopped the attack.
1: Unbelievable.
12: I saw the pictures of the guy meeting Netanyahu afterwards. Just amazing.
1: With the bloodstained shirt.
12: With the bloodstained. Just amazing sights. You know, I get this question quite a bit. I have a lot of friends ask me, hey, Eric, when is World War III going to start?
1: Yeah.
12: And I say, well, we're already in it. It just looks different. What it looks like now is it's China hacking our companies and stealing our intellectual property. And it's the Iranians doing terrorist attacks and hijackings around the world. And this is really what conflict looks like nowadays. And I think as Americans, we need to kind of wake up a little bit and understand that from day to day. Is it's kind of like death by a thousand cuts, right?
1: Right.
12: It's not always a big conventional World War II style conflict, country against country. It's more death by a thousand cuts through cyber terrorist attacks and proxy wars. And I think, you know, this is something that is just going to continue because, let's face it, no country can take America head on. And they have to find other ways to push back against us, and this is what they do.
1: But we have to keep our competitive edge. When it comes to test scores, and I've looked at this quite a bit, Red China is kicking our butts on this. I mean, really, I don't have the figures in front of me. I had them last week, but it's not even close. And just for the heck of it, I'll occasionally go to the AFT or NEA, Teachers Union's website. You'll go pages and pages and pages, and it's Trump this, politics that, you know, all their little pet causes. Not a damn word about improving test scores. I happen to think that the teachers' unions are the biggest impediment to us getting back competitive with the Chinese.
12: Well, I think everyone across the board realizes we need to improve our education system. And for myself, I'm a big fan of putting that money and funding back down at the lowest level
1: Yes.
12: in the hands of parents and teachers who often know how to use it more wisely than a large federal bureaucracy Yeah. like the Department of Education.
1: Or the teachers' unions who basically run the damn thing.
12: Yeah, I think it's a sad day when we have Department of Education bureaucrats in D.C. making $160K a year. While we have our teachers here making 40K, that's simply unacceptable. And I think we need to right that wrong first and incentivize our teachers to do well and recruit good people to be teachers. And then things should fall into place after that.
1: Got time for one more question. And boy, this is an important one, too. I am hearing that you have a recipe fusing two Cincinnati favorites. And you've been talking about it. I haven't heard it. If that's true, tell us what it is.
12: All right, so I'll tell you what it is,
1: okay.
12: And then I'm going to put this to your listeners. We need to come up for a name for this.
1: Okay.
12: All right, so go to any of the old school chili parlors around town, Price Hill Chili, Camp Washington, whatever. Order a three-way.
1: Okay.
12: And then in between the chili and the cheese, ask for a slice of Gouda.
1: Okay.
12: I'm telling you, it is life-changing. It is perfect.
1: I'm going to try it.
12: It's just that like little extra piece of meat you need on a three-way to like make it work.
1: I'm going
12: to
1: try
12: it. It's also really good, but we need a name for it. I don't have a name
1: for it. Let me give that some thought. I'll throw it out to my listeners tomorrow, too. So anyway, I hit Price Hill Chili quite a bit, and I'm going to try that next time I'm there. Hey, I really appreciate you coming up here. I know you got a lot to do, and I know we'll be talking before the election.
12: Hey, Mike, thanks as always. And we're both elder guys
1: yes,
12: here.
1: Sir.
12: But also just want to tip my hat to St. X on
1: yes.
12: the great win at the pit last week. I was there. It's a great environment. A GCL rivalry is always a special time. It actually reminds me of a lot of maybe watching Air Force play Navy.
1: Yes.
12: Service Academy rivalry. So the environment was great. And hats off to St. X.
1: There you go. All right, my friend. Thank you.
12: Hey, thanks, Mike.
1: And we'll be seeing you. All right. Hey, we got to take a break. But when we get back, we're going to continue the politics talk, and we'll do that when we get back. Mike Allen, in for Sloaney, 700 WLW.
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8: Deshaun Watson threw for 268 yards and a touchdown and drove the Browns into game-winning field goal range in the final seconds. Kicker Andre Schmidt's 56-yarder with 10 seconds left won it. The Browns beat the Steelers 27-24. Browns now 3-1, Steelers 2-2. The Braves took the lead with a 3-run first and went on to beat the Phillies in the decisive third game of their wild card series. All four of baseball's division series start tomorrow. I'm Matt McCoy.
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11: Trying to rally support ahead of midterms with the 9:30 report. I'm Rick Uccino. Breaking now, President Donald Trump is back out on the campaign trail this week, trying to drum up support in traditionally rich red states. There is growing concern within the GOP that control over Congress could flip to the Democrats this November, with much of the country feeling lingering financial effects of the war with Iran.
23: With just over a month until the midterm elections, President Trump is saying out loud where Republicans fear they could lose.
29: We're worried about Michigan. We're worried about Texas. We're worried about a few states.
23: Traveling through normally reliable red states, the president started the day at a truck plant in Texas.
11: ABC's Karen Hua. National average for a gallon of regular gas this morning, according to AAA, is at 440. Ohio's average is sitting at 416. But Ohio Governor Mike DeWine did sign a bill yesterday that will suspend the state's gas tax for 90 days starting this coming Monday. That will save Ohio drivers over 38 cents a gallon for regular and 47 cents for diesel through the holiday season. Let's check the latest traffic and weather together.
30: 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Southbound 75, crews continue to work with an accident near 7th Street, but they're over on the right shoulder now, so traffic is improving into downtown. Northbound 75, fine through Northern Kentucky, but slows through Lachlan. Chuck Ingram, News Radio 700 WLW.
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31: Showers will move through the tri-state this morning. We should have basically widespread rain from almost like 10 to 3 p.m. But then as we go into this evening, rain will start filtering out, moving to the southeast. But that temperature is going to tumble. Like, we'll hold around 70 this morning and then slip into the mid-60s by the evening drive and continue to cool from there. I mean, tonight we're down to 53, tomorrow 68, and mostly sunny. From your severe weather station, I'm 9 First Warning meteorologist Jennifer Ketchmark, News. 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
11: Butler County Police and Fire called out to a home in Middletown this morning after a car crashed into a home on Roosevelt Boulevard around 3 a.m. Officers say that car struck a gas line, sparking an explosion and a large fire. Driver fled the scene, leaving behind a passenger who had to be taken to the hospital for treatment. Family inside the home did make it out safely, but they have now been displaced and the Red Cross is assisting them. City leaders in Trenton are now considering a number of financial benefits for residents if they were to vote to defeat Issue 17 this fall. That citizen-led ballot initiative would prohibit the construction of large-scale data centers within city limits as Amazon aims to build a massive new facility in Trenton. Last night, City Council discussed the possibility of a one-year waiver of the property tax millage as well as the prevention of additional property tax levies for police, streets, fire, and EMS, and more until at least 2035. But again, that's only if voters allow the Amazon project to move forward. Weather looking good for the Bengals' return to Paycor Stadium on Sunday. Mostly sunny skies, temperatures in the low 70s for that 1 o'clock kickoff against the Jacksonville Jaguars. 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Our next update will be at 10 o'clock. I'm Rick Uccino, News Radio 700 WLW.
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50 years, Sherrod Brown voted how he was told. 1975 to today, different presidents, different issues, but Sherrod Brown's vote never changed. Higher taxes, Brown voted for them. Open borders, Brown voted for them. Sex changes, for kids, Sherrod Brown supported that too. When Washington Democrats needed Brown's vote, he gave it. Every time. Sherrod Brown voted with Biden, 97%. Schumer, 95%. Bernie Sanders, 92%. That was the Democrat Party he joined 50 years ago. But times have changed. Now extremists are taking over. They're not asking for your vote. They're coming for your country. And Sherrod Brown will fall in line. He always does. Sherrod Brown, times changed. His vote never does. Paid for by SLF PAC and not authorized by any candidate or candidates committee. SLFPAC.org. SLF PAC is responsible for the content of

0: back. Mike Allen in for Scott Sloan today. Well, we're going to continue to talk about politics with Kevin Burton, who is a independent, if you will, campaign analyst type fella. Well, I tell you what, I butchered that. Hey, Kevin. Hey, thanks for calling in. Sorry about the goofed up introduction.
1: It's all good. You've had me on enough. I think people know by now, but always appreciate it, Mike.
0: Thank you. And I always like getting a straight scoop from you. Let me ask you first, just starting out here, the congressional generic ballot, Real Clear Politics average has Democrats up 8.3. I mean, it's as high as Democrats up 15. Economist YouGov, Emerson, it's got it at 11, and some of the other ones have it less. Number one, your thoughts on that. And number two, does it really matter? Because, I mean, history kind of tells you that people might be mad at Congress, but in some cases, they like their own congressperson. What do you think?
1: Well, I mean, I would say right now you'd rather want to be a Democrat running for Congress than a Republican. But it's also a historical trend. We've talked about this before since Harry Truman. When one party has the other change in House seats are about 27. Granted, they've done some redistricting and things like that. But really, for everyone watching, only 10% of the House races are actually even somewhat competitive.
0: Right.
1: And out of those, there's really about, even out of the competitive ones, there's about 21 really, really competitive ones. And for the Senate and for the Democrats, they only need to win 10 out of those 22 races.
0: Right.
1: To clinch the majority. So you'd much rather be a Democrat right now than a Republican in the House.
0: No, I understand that. The New York Times competitive races in the House and Senate tracking thing that you sent me, they've got pretty much what you said, I think, about 22 toss-ups, 11 lean Democrat, 10 lean Republican. Now, one thing kind of surprises me, in the 1st Congressional District here in Ohio, they've got that one leaning Democratic. I would have thought that one would have been put in the toss-up column. What do you think about that?
1: I'm surprise it's even lean. I think I'll make you a friendly bet. We'll bet breakfast. I think Greg Lantzman wins by over 8 points.
0: I'll take that. I will definitely take that. Not just because I like his opponent, but and he's a nice guy too. But yeah, I think that's going to be a little bit closer. One of the reasons, and it's opens up a broader question, I'm sure you followed it. I mean, the Republicans have a huge money advantage going into the final month of this thing. And I don't know your thoughts on that.
1: They do. But remember, 2 years ago, Harris raised $1 billion.
0: Right.
1: And what did it do? Nothing. You know, sometimes money is amazing and other times it can be used against you. Like what we saw in Wisconsin in the Senate race, when Elon poured money into that, it actually fired people up.
0: Right.
1: And from a campaign standpoint, there's just a point of no return, like saturation. So if one person raised, let's say, $500,000, the other raised $400,000, between mailers and TVs, it's actually not as much difference as you think. And you extrapolate that over 435 races. At the end of the day, it's going to be all about Donald Trump at the top of the ticket. Money's going to be secondary.
0: Let me just read this to you. This is from AI, which I found to be reliable and pretty fair. It says, Ohio, the GOP maintains a dominant spending edge in the key statewide races. Of course, the governor's race being the main one. Outspending Democrats, $258.8 million to, for the Republicans, to $160.4 million Democrats in the final stretch. How do you think that will affect these statewide races?
1: Did you say you got that from AI?
0: Yeah.
1: That's actually SI now. It's super intelligent. I don't know if you saw that.
0: Okay. I will make a note of it. That was good.
1: Yeah. You know, Ohio, to me, is probably one of the most fascinating races because there's two other competitive House districts, the 7th and the 9th, which the 7th is Max Miller, who has, to say, been in the news for controversies with even Bernie Moreno's daughter. So you have kind of three somewhat competitive House races. You have the gubernatorial race, which, you know, Democrats are trying to, for the second time in something like 32 years, take that back. And then the most important race will be the Senate race.
0: Right.
1: Because really, for Democrats to get to take the Senate, they have to win Ohio. So you're going to see even more and more money tossed into Ohio. And we've talked about this before. The reason that Bernie Moreno was able to defeat Sherrod Brown 2 years ago were twofold. One, you had Donald Trump on top of the ticket. And two, the career politician line doesn't work when you are also a career politician.
0: I get that.
1: You know, so, you know, it's Ohio's going to be really, really fascinating. Out of all the states, I think that's the state to watch.
0: The governor's race, and looking at the polling there, Kevin, it seems like it's tightening a little bit. And I think that Vivek is getting some traction on the failure to debate issue. And I think you're going to continue to hear that unless she changes her mind on it. And I know you and I have talked about that before. I don't think you place a lot of stock in that. I mean, what do you think? Because it is tightening somewhat.
1: So I will just say I was in a governor's race that the polls were all 15 points and we were up by 8. So you run till the last poll closes. I would not be shocked if the Senate went for Brown and the governor's race went for Vivek. I really wouldn't. I think a split ticket is very, very likely.
0: So you think that Brown's got a pretty decent shot at getting in there, given the fact that Republicans are going to have a ton of money in the final days.
1: Like I said, if you were to ask me, I would say that Brown is the favorite there, and I would say Vivek is the favorite in the governor's race as of right now.
0: Let me ask you this. Republicans are finally, I think within the last couple of days, maybe the last week, pounding home the whole socialist thing with what I think are some pretty effective ads. Do you think, number one, that is starting to catch people's attention? And if not yet, will it with continued ads? Because I kind of think that they've got the idea, and I tend to agree with them, that, you know, the Democratic Party owns that. I don't care who you are. Greg Landsman, Sherrod Brown, whatever, they own that. And I think in the closing days, you're going to see that thing pounded home even more. Your thoughts?
1: Well, one of the biggest problems with that is when the president meets with Zoran and their budding friendship. So every time he meets with him, it undercuts that whole message.
0: Well, and I understand that, though, but there's a lot more to it, too. I mean, you got the whole issue of men in girls' sports. I know they're kind of jamming that down, too. I guess what I'm asking is just kind of cumulatively, don't you think that starts to eat into the Democrats' numbers at some point, because we are not a socialist nation? I mean, and the other one, the transgender sports deal, that's an 80-20 issue on favorable to Republicans.
1: The trans issue separate from the socialism angle. Socialism, 43% of people in America now approve of it. And affordability is the number one problem in every single poll. And at the end of the day, if you keep trying to do everything the same, it keeps not working. Maybe it's time to change it up. That's how Donald Trump got into office.
0: Right.
1: So the socialism aspect, and along with, frankly, Zoran Mandani's popularity and that issue, I don't know if it's a home run. The trans issue, to your point, it is an 80-20. No one is saying that, you know, you can't transition. No one's saying that you can't have a life, but let's use some common sense in sports, guys. But I don't know if that's enough now, because at the end of the day, when you're paying $4.09 for gas, right, the wallet always comes first. And you know, you can be as scientific as you want, but it always comes down to your wallet. And that's how people vote.
0: Yeah. And inflation, while it's quite a bit better than it was under Joe Biden going out the door, I mean, it's still a problem. You know, when you go to McDonald's and you get a Big Mac, fries and a drink and it's like $12. I mean, people kind of I probably eat too much of that, but they scratch their heads at it, you know. I
1: mean, 100%. And, you know, a lot of people, if you are probably over the age of 30, remember what life was like before COVID and all the inflation. So, you know, that's the hardest thing, because that same McDonald's meal used to be $8
0: right.
1: Not that long ago.
0: No, trust me. I remember.
1: And that's the one thing that Democrats they honed in on the affordability issue from the start. So, you know, the Senate is going to be fascinating to watch, because in Texas, you have a very poor candidate in Ken Paxton. If Cronin was running, I think Texas is probably off the board.
0: I agree.
1: And then in Maine, Tory Jackson, who replaced the despicable Graham Planter, you know, Collins is probably going to win that. So it's really interesting that in Maine, you have a bad situation for Democrats, and in Texas, you have a bad situation for Republicans. So even if they cancel out, that's why Ohio is so interesting to me.
0: No, it really is, because, I mean, Republicans have ruled the roost for so long there. And you know, no matter what happens, these races are competitive, and they're going to be competitive, I think, down to the wire. So I agree with you on that. Let me just read you something that a Republican congressperson said, Richard Hudson of North Carolina, in Axios. Let me quote him. And this is what we were talking about before. Quote, and again, this is Congressman Hudson. While House Democrats bowed down to the socialists, their momentum and fundraising evaporated. That's what he told Axios in the state. And he went on to say Republicans have the money, the candidates, and the message, and we're putting every dollar to work to defy history and expand the majority in November. Obviously, Kevin, he's an advocate, but I mean, I guess I'm asking you the same question I asked before. You don't think any of this socialism and the wacky causes that many of them espouse, you don't think that's going to be a factor in this thing? Is that a fair statement?
1: No, and the listeners have heard, you know, our little bet for breakfast. It's just not. You know, it's not. It's as simple as that. Now,
0: well, let me just. Do you think people just don't care about those issues? And you know, I mean, no. I've got my point of view, which I've had, you know, forever. But it's just hard for me to believe, and maybe it's wishful thinking on my part, that, man, I mean, that's got to make a difference. I respect your opinion. I really do. And, of course, we've got our bet. But if that doesn't move some numbers, I think we're in trouble in this country. But, hey, it's just me.
1: And you know, the interest rates are the highest it's been since 2023.
0: Right.
1: You know, gas, we just talked about McDonald's, and even the podcast bros of the world who, you know, were talking to Trump and all that. I saw one today, Theo Von, he had Zoran Mandani on yesterday and talking about this issue. It has actually been very fascinating to see. Now, the problem for the Democrats are Zoran is one of one, just how Trump is one of one. They are charismatic people who, even if you disagree with their politics, you can recognize that they are a political force.
0: Right.
1: And he won't be able to run for president. So, you know, Democrats, they will take back the House, the Senate. It's going to be very fascinating. And then John Fetterman is going to be the third most powerful person in D.C. come January 1.
0: Boy, you're right about that. I mean, do you see him switching or at least going independent, or does he stick with the Democrat Party? I can't imagine he's got too many friends there after, you know, some of the things that he said that I agree with. I think he's got some you-know-whats, if you know what I mean.
1: So, you know, if people

0: conservative enough. And then if he doesn't switch for the Democrat, he's going to be too conservative for Democrats. But he's going to wield a lot of power and a lot of influence these next 2 years.
1: Yeah, absolutely. And it's really, for political junkies like you and I, it's really interesting to watch that. Hey, unfortunately, we're out of time, but I hope I can call on you at least one more time, maybe more before the end, because this is really good stuff, Kevin. I appreciate it.
0: Always appreciate you and always appreciate the listeners. Okay. Thank you.
1: Thank you. All right. Well, I tell you what. The man gives it to you straight. We've got some definite differences of opinion, but that's what makes the world go round. It will be interesting. I kind of see the Republicans closing the gap on a lot of these things. I think the Senate, I probably ought not to say it, the jinx, I think we're fine in the Senate. The House, you know, it's going to be tough, but I don't know. I think we got a puncher's chance, if you will, of keeping the House. Hey, we got to take a break for the news, but when we come back, we are going to talk with criminal defense attorney Mark Crumbine about a really interesting case, the Caleb Flynn case. That's the whole American Idol thing. Boy, a really interesting case. Mark has looked at it closely. We're going to talk to him in studio when we get back. Mike Allen, in for Sloaney, 700 WLW.
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5: Well, it's payday for many. Should you fill up now or wait? This is the 10 o'clock report. I'm Sandy Collins. Breaking now, it should pay off if you wait. The gas prices are expected to drop when the state's gas tax is completely suspended for a while, and those cost savings are expected at the pump in Ohio. Governor Mike DeWine signed an emergency measure that'll pause the state taxes on gas and diesel for 90 days. That means drivers expecting that 38.5 cents to come back to them per gallon on gas, 47 cents less for diesel. In Indiana, Governor Mike Braun has extended the suspension of Indiana's gas taxes through November 4th. The new jobs report out today shows that U.S. employers added just 29,000 jobs in September. That falls well short of the analyst expectations. And the unemployment rate ticked up a bit to 4.2%. More from ABC's Elizabeth Schulze.
6: This is not the kind of job growth you want to see when it's coming below expectations and you have those revisions lower for other months. It shows that hiring was not as strong as originally expected. When you look into this report, the unemployment rate did also tick up. That's generally not a good sign. You don't want to see that that rate is going higher. It means that people who are looking for a job are having a harder time finding one.
5: Also, Governor Braun has suspended certain diesel fuel restrictions to provide relief for farmers in Indiana. Braun says that he's going to review both of the measures that he signed again next month. We've got some rain in the area and a few fender benders cropping up. Now the latest traffic and weather together.
7: 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Call 513-585-UCCC. Southbound 75 continues slow through Laughlin, then heavy from above Hopple to an accident before you get to Ezra Charles. The right two lanes are currently blocked off. Northbound 75 getting reports of an accident shortly after you come off of the Brent Spence Bridge. That's enough to back traffic through the cut in the hill. There's a wreck on Glenway at Glen Crossing and on Hopple at Beekman involving three. 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
4: Now, the latest forecast from the Jake Sweeney Chevrolet Weather Center. 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
8: Rain is finally the story today. We've been rain-free for so long, warming up. Now, showers in throughout the morning and the early afternoon. Temperatures will hold steady in like the low 70s, upper 60s. And then rain will be moving out mainly after 5 p.m. as those temperatures tumble. We're dropping to 53 tonight as clouds move out. And then tomorrow, highs only in the upper 60s and your sky mostly sunny. From your severe weather station, I'm 9 First Warning meteorologist Jennifer Ketchmark, News Radio 700 WLW.
5: Right now, 70 degrees with rain in the Tri-State, and for Sunday, the perfect game day weather at Paycor Stadium. Sunny with a high in the low 70s for kickoff at 1 o'clock against the Jaguars. 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The government's always watched closely. Monthly jobs report is out and missed expectations today. The Bureau of Labor Statistics says 29,000 non-farm payroll jobs were created. Let's take a look at the stock market to see how they are reacting to this news here this morning. Right now, the Dow is up 298 points. NASDAQ up 445 points, more than a percentage and a half. And the S&P is in the green as well, with 77 points up. There was an unexpected death in Kentucky. The Campbell County coroner, Mark Schweitzer, has died after a fall. He was just 59. He'd served as coroner since first being elected in 98. And he was running again for re-election this November, unopposed. That means now the Campbell County, either a judge or an executive, will have to appoint somebody to fill that vacancy. And if you do want to vote in November, you'll have until Monday to ensure that you're registered. Early voting starts Tuesday at local boards of elections or for mail-in. You can check your voter registration online here in Ohio at vote.ohio.gov. I'm Sandy Collins. Next update at 10:30. 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
19: Don't want to be an American idiot.
20: Hey, we're back. Mike Allen in for Sloaney today. You know, we've been talking politics all morning. We're going to shift gears here and Talk a little bit of legalese, if you will, with a couple very interesting cases with criminal defense attorney extraordinaire Mark Crumbine. Mark is a longtime friend, one hell of an attorney. He's in studio here with me. Mark, thanks so much for joining us.
13: Thank you. Always a pleasure to be here, Mike.
20: Well, and I'm glad that you're here. Before we start talking about the case that I just talked about, let me ask you, I'm sure, and we talked off the air about it. You saw the situation just a couple of days ago in Tennessee, a state which has the death penalty. I guess the verdict goes all the way back to, I think, 1995 or something like that. She was sentenced to death, and they gave her lethal injections twice, and she would not go down, if you will. So I think they did the appropriate thing. They took her to the hospital to try to revive her. Have you ever heard of anything like that? That's crazy.
13: I have, but it's extremely rare. And apparently they used 7 IVs reportedly, but they tried 7 times, but
20: yeah.
13: two doses of pentothal. Part of the problem that's developed is the fatal drugs have been coming from Europe, but about 15 years ago, Europe said, we're not having anything
20: right.
13: to do with that. So this phenobarbital, that's what it is, phenobarbital, apparently is not as effective, but it's supposed to be fatal.
20: Right.
13: It's a, nerve paralyzing thing, agent. So it's very unusual. She supposedly was helping guide them on finding a vein, mm-hmm. which is bizarre.
20: Right.
13: But one thing some people not noted is that she tried to kill somebody else 5 years later in prison in Tennessee.
20: I didn't know that.
13: Yeah, and she was convicted of attempted murder. So,
20: wow.
13: And while she was in prison for murder, for death penalty version of murder. So it's a pretty unusual case.
20: It really is. And I heard something, I don't know if it was a throwaway comment by some commentator, that she had requested that she die by hanging. And I don't know anything about Tennessee law. I should have checked their statute, but that sounds pretty crazy. I think there is one state was where Gary Gilmore was the first one that the first death sentence that was carried out there, I think in the late 70s, firing squad.
13: Yeah.
20: I mean, do you have any knowledge about Tennessee with respect to the manner in which it's administered?
13: Well, I'm going to be shocked if they allow hanging because
20: it does
13: seem sort of barbaric by almost
20: any
13: standard.
20: But that was her request, not that that means anything
13: right.
20: legally.
13: And so I've not heard that Tennessee or any other state allows that, but there are states that allow, I think it's 3, death by firing squad, electrocution, and then death by medical death.
20: Okay.
13: They tried to do with her. I think those are the 3 choices that a few states offer.
20: Mm-hmm.
13: And Gary Gilmore was the first person in modern history. That would have probably been 79, 80,
20: yeah.
13: 81. He was killed by firing squad.
20: You remember his last words?
13: I don't.
20: Let's do it.
13: Okay.
20: That's what he said.
13: What a macho guy.
20: Yeah. Oh, yeah.
13: He killed a lawyer, a law student at a gas station.
20: Oh, I didn't know that.
13: Yes.
20: All right. Well, I got to ask you this, too. I mean, you pointed this out to me. I didn't think about it, but it makes perfect sense. If this woman survives which I've got to think she would, not a good mental state, they're going to have a difficulty in carrying out that death sentence, aren't they?
13: Yes. I haven't seen this at all in the news, but I would easily speculate that if she is brain damaged because of these poisonous IVs,
20: mm-hmm.
13: if there's brain damage, the Supreme Court has clearly said if a person has a certain low mental state, they cannot be executed.
20: Mm-hmm.
13: So ironically, they may have prevented her from being executed by giving a mixed up attempt to kill her.
20: I got you. One more question and we'll move on that. My understanding is in Ohio, the death penalty has been suspended by the governor because of the situation with not being, as you mentioned, not being able to get the chemicals. Is that what the situation is?
13: Yeah, I think Governor DeWine is not been a big fan of the death penalty
20: right.
13: for years now. So you know, it's, but other states have said, you know, we're not getting the proper method of being able to execute somebody. So he's not the only one that's done that.
20: No, and I understand that.
13: Yeah, and that's my understanding, too, yes.
20: Okay, yeah. Okay. Well, we'll see what happens with that. We're going to have a new governor one way or the other soon. Let me ask you about what you're here to talk about, and that is the Caleb Flynn trial. You watched that in detail. Really kind of a strange case, and from everything that I've seen and heard about him, he's kind of a reprehensible guy. Tell us just your thoughts on the trial in general.
13: Well, you know, it's a very interesting case. You know, it has the interesting part of he's an American Idol contestant 12 years ago. He's a minister, a church minister.
20: Yeah.
13: She's a church minister. They had an affair. They, over time, 100,000 text messages, 300 a day. And both of them talking about, I want to, you know, I want to kill her. And then even the mistress is saying she wants to kill her
20: mm-hmm.
13: in her text messages.
20: Oh, I didn't know that.
13: Yes.
20: It looked like the little squib that I saw, she was coming off pretty good as a witness, but I didn't know that part of it.
13: Yeah, she said, I want to kill her. But on the stand, she said, oh, I didn't mean it.
20: Uh-huh.
13: You know, and so a lot of interesting buildup. Then a scenario, really bizarre scenario. She's shot twice in the back of the head. You know, there's an issue with the coroner. He didn't even know how many times she'd been shot in the back of the head.
20: The coroner didn't?
13: Right, because hair and everything until he shaved her head and closely examined it.
20: Mm-hmm.
13: So people were saying, well, how did he know she mm-hmm. was shot twice? Well, maybe he could have heard the two gunshots. Then there was the break-in, at which the forensic police people say that, you know, it wasn't really a break-in, it was fake.
20: Mm-hmm.
13: But there were some problems with the case. You know, they really couldn't find a tool in his house out of 80 tools that was likely used to, like, force
20: sure.
13: the house. Then they couldn't find the gun. And they looked, like, with magnets in the sewers, ground-penetrating radar, they lifted up a garden shack. Everything. Mm-hmm. They looked all over like a half mile or a mile range to find the gun, and there is no gun. And his devices said he'd only gone walked too many steps.
20: Mm-hmm.
13: So there's a real issue. What happened to the gun? Plus, there's a Wright-Patterson Air Force Base issue where somebody called Tip City and said that they were told there was a hit contract put out on the wife
20: mm-hmm.
13: and the person they got the person involved that they said was involved with the told them about the tip was a person by the name of Crumrine. Almost
20: a
13: my
20: tip
13: name
20: in Tip City by Crumrine.
13: I want to assure the listeners it wasn't me.
20: I wouldn't think that it would be Mark. I mean, the proof problems it sounds like you're talking about couldn't have been that bad. Correct me if I'm wrong, that jury was only out a few hours, 3 hours or something like that?
13: I think less than 3 hours. I actually predicted that. But I will say this. You know, when you see it, when you watch a case, you try to watch on the videos or whatever, you watch, read it in the newspaper, or listen on the radio.
20: Mm-hmm.
13: You know, if you go back in history, one of the most famous cases ever was the fugitive murder case in Cleveland.
20: Yep.
13: I'll just call it that.
20: Yeah.
13: Because all generations of people probably heard about the TV show,
20: mm-hmm.
13: the movie where a doctor's wife was murdered and everybody said, it's the doctor. And
20: mm-hmm.
13: but he said he saw a stranger with, I think, one arm.
20: Mm-hmm. Yeah, that was it.
13: And everybody's like, come on, no stranger with one arm. And the doctor was weird. He had human brains and like a liquid in his house. He was sort of a weird guy.
20: Sure.
13: But then, lo and behold, F. Lee Bailey, who I got to know pretty well over the years.
20: Really?
13: Yeah, yeah. I talked to him many times about it.
20: That's where he got his big start, right?
13: Right. In Cleveland, he appealed it because of the mass media attention. Everybody's like, you know, just jumped on board and convicted the guy. Well, 10 years later, I think it went to trial and he was found not guilty.
20: I think that's right.
13: But what's amazing is that case probably was, you know, not that dissimilar than the Caleb Flynn case,
20: mm-hmm.
13: where, hey, somebody, well, how could that happen? How could somebody, and ironically, the handyman at that house years later ended up in prison for murder. And everybody's like, well, maybe it was not the doctor. So, you know, you never know for sure.
20: No, you don't. But am I correct? It was about 3 hours. They were
13: 3 hours.
20: Let me ask you this. You've tried a number of murder cases. We've tried them against each other.
13: Yes, indeed.
20: On some occasions. And you were an absolute gentleman. I hope I was too, Mark.
13: Thank you. And you certainly were. Okay. I certainly were.
20: I mean, 3 hours, that's somewhat unusual, isn't it?
13: Yeah.
20: On a homicide case, which indicates to me, you correct me if I'm wrong, that jury didn't seem to have an issue with proof.
13: No, I think you're right. I mean, it was fairly overwhelming. I mean, they had the three things that I mentioned that might have been reasonable doubt. Those were the three main things.
20: Yes.
13: That I talked about. But it wasn't that strong. And, you know, as you and I know, it can't be just any doubt.
20: Right, it's beyond a reasonable doubt.
13: Beyond a reasonable doubt. So they must have not thought those three main items and other things were not a reasonable doubt. And 3 hours, that's pretty quick.
20: For a murder case.
13: Yeah, no, I mean, you know, you and I both over the years have had juries out for a long time,
20: Yeah, that surprised me. And again, you know, being the old trial lawyer in me thinks that they didn't have much of a case. But let me ask you this question, and, you know, you don't have to answer it. But if you were on that jury and you watched it closely, what would you have done?
13: Oh, I would have convicted him.
20: Okay.
13: Yeah, I do think, I mean, I know I mentioned the fugitive.
20: Yeah.
13: But I would have convicted him. He, all those messages about that. And in the final thing he said, he goes, it's all going to be over tomorrow. And then by bad luck, it was over. She got killed hours later.
20: Yeah.
13: And it's like, you know, he might have meant, well, I'm going to file for divorce tomorrow or something. But that was bad timing and a pretty big coincidence. And after all those threats of murder, it was really, really adding up. Mm-hmm. I think, and I think there was sufficient, and in this case, I would have said guilty.
20: Do you see any appealable issues, legitimate appealable issues?
13: Not really. I didn't notice any. I mean, you know, I didn't notice any big evidentiary issues where the judge made a ruling, and I'm like, oh my gosh, they should have given him a chance, or I didn't see any of that, but, you know, I couldn't, you know, we're not seeing everything. You know, there could have been some things that happened off the, you know, record, not in the public eye. So I just didn't see anything. He's got a real problem. But as I said before, now he can, from his jail cell, he's going to have to search for the real killer, Mike.
20: OJ never had any luck with that, did he?
13: I know, OJ. But it's ironic, in this case, you never heard this gentleman talking about trying to find the real killer.
20: Oh, yeah. Well, you know what? I saw him, I guess it was right after the verdict was announced, you know, crying the crocodile tears. And yeah, you just look at him doing that. He's not crying for the victim, his ex-wife. He's crying for himself. I mean, I can't imagine he was any kind of sympathetic figure at all in this thing.
13: No, I don't think so. I mean, when she said, like, I'm going to start dating another guy.
20: Yeah.
13: And his comment is, well, you need to make sure he's a Christian. And, you know, before I want you to make sure.
20: Right.
13: And what kind of guy does that?
20: A con man.
13: Con man. And he's a minister or whatever. And he's telling her, like, he's, like, on the high moral ground. You know, I'm like, oof,
20: bad. He fails that test. Now, this was not a death penalty case, was it?
13: It was not.
20: Okay.
13: And I'm not sure. I didn't look at it super carefully, but I'm not sure there are any. There would be, as you and I call them, the specifications. I don't know that it could have been a death penalty case because there wasn't a burglary or a robbery or things like that that are necessary in death penalty cases in Ohio, that none that I'm aware of.
20: Okay. Yeah, that's kind of what I thought, too.
13: Yeah.
20: Just real quickly, we only have a couple minutes left. On Monday, the Hinton trial starts being tried by Clyde Bennett and James Bogan, two very, very good attorneys.
13: Yes.
20: Supposed to begin on Monday. You have any thoughts on that? Because I know you've looked at that, too. Well, just a horrible case.
13: I heard that there was going to be an attempt to continue it. But, you know, this case, it's not a death penalty case. I mean, it sounds like the only huge issue will be whether he was not is not guilty by reason of insanity.
20: Right.
13: That'll be the thing.
20: We both know, Mark, is tough, next to impossible to win on that.
13: It is. It's very difficult, especially in Ohio.
20: Yeah.
13: And, you know, there are a lot of positive acts by him. Like, he finds out, he takes a car. I think he got lunch first or something. And he gets a car and then finds any random officer,
20: before
13: officer, Henderson?
20: Yes.
13: Henderson, Officer Henderson. And very sad. And I don't think there'll be many factual issues.
20: Mm-hmm.
13: I mean, each side is going to have their sort of a battle of the experts, I would imagine.
20: Sure.
13: Yeah.
20: And that's what it'll be. And, well, I'll tell you what, I've tried cases with Clyde as well. He's a heck of a lawyer. He's one of the best trial lawyers in this town, yes, in my humble opinion, if not the best. And you got James Bogan, pretty darn good lawyer, too. He appears on these airwaves quite a bit. So
13: he's an excellent trial attorney.
20: Yeah. We'll just have to see. Yeah. Hey, we're out of time. Never enough time, but yeah. I hope we can call on you again.
13: Oh, yeah. I'd love to come see you, Mike. Always enjoyed being on your show.
20: Okay, thank you.
13: All right,
20: that was Mark Crumbine, talking murder case. Hey, when we get back, we're going to talk about gun control with Dr. John Lott. And these gun control advocates, I just wonder if they really believe that there is any age at which people should own guns, because there's an issue now with respect to 18, 19, and 20-year-olds not being able to purchase a weapon. The DOJ, I think, is ignoring that, but I think it's problematic, and we will talk to Dr. Lott about that when we get back. Mike Allen in for Sloney, 700 WLW.
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5: Not hitting the mark. This is the 1030 report. I'm Sandy Collins. Breaking now, the economy churned out just 29,000 new jobs last month, and that's well below what was expected and what's needed. ABC's Jim Ryan has the latest numbers from the Bureau of Labor Statistics.
28: Not only did the September jobs report come in weaker than expected, the August numbers were revised downward from 162,000 new positions to 133,000. The overall unemployment rate rose 0.1% to 4.2% year over year last month. But a deeper dive into the data shows joblessness among Black Americans jumping a full percentage point to 7%.
5: We'll check the stocks here in just a moment. Let you know how they're reacting there on Wall Street with the investors right now. Let's get the latest traffic and weather together.
29: 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Crews continue to work with an accident northbound 75 shortly after you come off of the Brent Spence Bridge. They are on the left-hand side. The traffic is now backing up past Dixie. It's close to a 25-minute delay out of Northern Kentucky into downtown. Because of that, I'm seeing heavy traffic on North 75 approaching 275 and then on eastbound 275 approaching 471. There's wrecks on Hopple at Beekman, on High Street above Sycamore in New Richmond, and the latest is downtown at 3rd and Broadway. Chuck Ingram, News Radio 700 WLW.
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8: Showers will move through the tri-state this morning. We should have basically widespread rain from almost like 10 to 3 p.m. But then as we go into this evening, rain will start filtering out, moving to the southeast. But that temperature is going to tumble. Like, we'll hold around 70 this morning and then slip into the mid-60s by the evening drive and continue to cool from there. I mean, tonight we're down to 53, tomorrow 68, and mostly sunny. From your severe weather station, I'm 9 First Warning meteorologist Jennifer Ketchmark, News Radio 700 WLW.
5: We do have a lot of rain still here in the tri-state from Sanders, Kentucky, all the way up here to Cincinnati through Batavia and Wilmington. Things are drying up a little bit there in Butler County, and it is all moving off to the east right now in Cincinnati. The temperature is 70 degrees at News Radio 700 WLW, your severe weather station. President Trump's visit to Vandalia tomorrow is going to affect some Saturday afternoon traffic in Vandalia, although the big roads are going to stay open. The roadway leading to the location there at Butler High School is going to be closed for most of the day. Parking locations were announced this morning through the City of Vandalia, Ohio government's Facebook page. They've got a nice list there of all these tricks that you can do to make sure that you get in to see the president. If you want up to 4 tickets, they're available online. Caleb Flynn will find out on Monday how long he will be in prison for killing his wife, Ashley. He made his first courtroom appearance, being told here yesterday that he is now going to have to be on the Ohio Violent Offender Registry for the rest of his life if he ever gets out of prison. And the police are searching for a missing man out of Evanston with autism, 18-year-old Donnell Adams, last seen wearing all black clothing and a black Nike hat. He was around Gilbert Avenue Tuesday evening. If you know where he's at, please contact the family. And now let's check those numbers on Wall Street right now as the stocks and the investors look into the weekend. The Dow is up about 234 points, the NASDAQ up 444, and the S&P is up 77. I'm Sandy Collins. Next news at 11 on News Radio 700 WLW.
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20: NBC 1038 News Radio 700 WLW. Mike Allen in for Sloaney. Well, I tell you, let's just be honest about it. Gun control advocates really don't think there is any age at which people should own a gun. They have condemned, the advocates have, the Department of Justice decision to stop criminally enforcing a law that goes back to 1968, the 1968 federal ban on licensed dealers selling handguns to law-abiding 18, 19, and 20-year-olds. Here to talk about it is Dr. John Lott. Dr. Lott is president of the very important Crime Prevention Research Center. You don't hear enough these days about crime prevention, and he's doing a great job in that position. He served as the senior advisor for research and statistics at DOJ, Department of DOJ Office Justice Programs, and also the Office of Legal Policy in the U.S. Department of Justice during the 2020 2021 years. Dr. Lott, thanks so much for joining us this morning.
0: Oh, thanks for having me on. I appreciate it.
20: Did I frame the issue correctly? It looks like the feds are not going to start enforcing this for obvious reasons that I'm going to ask you about.
0: Right. Yeah. I mean, there have been a number of court decisions around the country, circuit court decisions,
20: right,
0: where the vast majority of these decisions have said that treating, you know, a 20-year-old adult woman differently than a 21-year-old adult woman would be unconstitutional.
20: Mm-hmm.
0: And so the administration is basically seeing the handwriting on the wall with regard to these court decisions and has decided to stop enforcing the law.
20: Do you know if there's any movement afoot in Congress to you know, do what they really should do in this case and amend the 68 laws or just get rid of them completely? Is there any movement in Congress to do that you know of?
0: I mean, I know there are some members of Congress who want to do this, but mm-hmm. you're not going to get anything through the Senate with the Democrats, you know, would vote uniformly against any
20: sure.
0: such change.
20: Yeah, I mean, they'll complain like crazy, but and not do anything about it. Let me ask you this. I guess the question is it true that young people are disproportionately likely to commit gun violence? I think after 50 years in the criminal justice system, I know the answer to that, but I wanted to ask you.
0: Right. Well, I mean, 16, 17, 18, 19, 20-year-olds
20: yeah.
0: all are involved in crime at relatively high rates
20: right.
0: compared to other ages. The thing is, 18, 19, 20-year-olds are also victims of violent crime
20: yep.
0: at relatively high rates.
20: Yep.
0: So if you look at rape rates, for example, women who are 18, 19, and 20 are 32% more likely to end up being raped than women who are 21, 22, 23. 18, 19, 20-year-olds are also more likely to be victims of murder. The problem that you face is that, you know, we're largely talking about gangs, drug gangs,
20: mm-hmm.
0: Fighting against each other over drug turf. And if you have a ban on people being able to go and get guns,
20: mm-hmm.
0: you know, the question is, who are you primarily stopping from having guns? The law-abiding good young adults that are there, or the people that are involved in drug gangs?
20: Yep.
0: And what we see generally is that when you pass bans, it's the most law-abiding good people who obey the bans, not the criminals. And you end up a situation where you actually create more crime.
20: You know, and you would think people would realize that. I mean, anybody that's spent any time in the system knows that that's exactly the case. I mean, a perfect example, locally here in Cincinnati, we've got some real crime problems in downtown Cincinnati, some sections of it. And I personally know young people that carry down there because of what's happened. I mean, there's been shootings, murders, and everything else. And it just goes against logic to punish those people. I mean, that's my thought on it. What do you think?
0: Right. Well, I mean, look, police are extremely important. Anybody who's read my academic research knows that I think police are the single most important factor for
20: yep.
0: reducing crime. But the police themselves know that they virtually always arrive on the crime scene after the crimes occurred.
20: Sure.
0: And my research indicates that there's basically two groups of people who benefit the most from being able to go and protect themselves. The people who are the most likely victims of violent crime, and that tends to be poor blacks who live in high crime urban areas,
20: mm-hmm.
0: but also people who are relatively weaker physically, women and the elderly. You know, a woman who behaves passively when she's confronted by a criminal is 2.4 times more likely to end up being seriously injured than a woman who has a gun. Men benefit, but it's not as large of a benefit that you see for women. And just, you know, another aspect of your question, and it's just look around the world. We've had a number of countries, a number of places around the world that have either tried to ban all guns or all handguns,
20: mm-hmm.
0: you know. If the concerns that are being raised by the gun control advocates is right, that on net guns are bad, it should be very easy to point to places where gun bans resulted in drops and murder
20: sure.
0: rates. And yet every single time, either all guns or all handguns have been banned around the world, not just Washington, D.C. and Chicago in the United States where we had our handgun bans, but every single time, murder rates have gone up, and often by 3, 4, 5-fold increases. Even in island nations where you would think that, you know, it's kind of a perfect experiment for having gun control. And it gets to the same point that we were talking about earlier, that when you go and pass a ban, you may take a few guns away from the criminals, but if you're primarily disarming the victims, you make it law-abiding people who obey the ban that's there and turn in their guns, you make it relatively easier for the criminals to go and get their crimes.
20: And you know better than anybody because of the studies that you do, numbers don't lie. I mean, when the gun control advocates are presented with that, hey, you know, these things do not prevent crime, they're more than likely to increase it. Do they have an answer for that? Because if they do, I'd be interested in knowing what it is.
0: I'd be interested in hearing it, too. I've debated many gun control people over time.
20: Yep.
0: I've never heard when you go and you point to the fact that, you know, there are a number of places around the world that have either banned all guns or all handguns, and yet every single time murder rates have gone up, often by very large amounts immediately after the ban goes into effect. I mean, you know, the thing is, usually the response I get is, well, we're not talking about a ban. We're just talking about, you know, reasonable regulations.
20: Right.
0: My point is that, well, you know, this point applies generally, not just to a ban. You have to be careful that the gun control laws that you're pushing aren't just going to primarily disarm law-abiding citizens relative to criminals, because you have the same point that happens there. If no matter how well-intentioned the law is, whether it be something like a gun-free zone that's occurring or other things, you know, you pass a gun-free zone. You say, well, if I just ban guns from this area, it'll make people safer. Mm-hmm. Well, who obeys that? Basically, it's the most law-abiding good citizens, and it actually serves as a magnet for criminals. Anybody who's read the diaries and manifestos for these mass murderers knows that they very often explicitly explain why they pick the targets that they do, even though the media refuses to cover that part of their diaries and manifestos, and it's probably one of my biggest pet peeves with the media. But over and over again, they say, look, our goal is to go and get media coverage. And we know the more people we kill, the more media coverage we're going to get.
20: Right.
0: And we know if we go to a place where victims aren't able to go and defend themselves, we're going to be able to go and kill more people and get more media coverage.
20: Yep. Let me ask you this. You talk about in your op-ed in Town Hall, which is really good, by the way. It is entitled Gun Control Advocates Don't Really Think There Is Any Age at Which People Should Own Guns. I certainly agree with that. You talk about a Professor Thomas Marvel. Apparently, he has the only peer-reviewed study by a criminologist or economist on this type of age restriction, what we've been talking about. It was published in the Journal of Law and Economics and concluded, and I'm quoting, where the 1994 laws seem to have an impact, the suggestion is almost always that crime increases. Thus, there is no evidence that these bans had their intended effect. I mean, that's pretty definitive. Again, I just wonder how that argument lands upon the gun control advocates. And, you know, like you said, I would support reasonable gun control that has some relationship to crime rates. But I don't know. I guess these people just don't care about the studies that come out. Is that a fair assumption?
0: Well, I mean, as far as I know, they've completely ignored that research that's been done. You know, they'll pay lip service to following the science. But, you know, that's a well-done study that tries to account for lots of different factors that affect crime rates. And, you know, what it basically shows that when you had that restriction on the age that people could go and obtain a gun, the crime rate for those new ages that were banned increased relative to other ages around that you know, the laws hadn't affected.
20: And I understand that too. Emma Brown, I guess, is a prominent, I'm not familiar with her, but she is a prominent, I believe, gun control advocate. And she says the Trump administration's decision through the DOJ as a refusal to enforce the law, that's what she is kind of fashioning at. It goes on, your op-ed goes on to say, but the administration is only following the majority of court decisions and the Justice Department's Office of Legal Counsel opinion that have raised the same constitutional objection. You referenced early on that there is a split, if you will, somewhat of a split within the federal circuits. Do you think that this thing's going to reach the Supreme Court at some level or at some time simply because of the kind of split within the Federal Circuit Court of Appeals?
0: Well, it would if the administration kept on enforcing the law. You know, if it were me, I probably would enforce it just to make it, you know, so it's not moot. Mm-hmm. And so that it can go up to the Supreme Court, because I'm pretty sure that the Supreme Court would agree with the, you know, the vast majority of the circuit court decisions and states court decisions that are out there. Mm-hmm. I have to say, my biggest concern in the long run, though, is if the Democrats take control of the Senate again, then they've already, all of them, have promised that they will go and get rid of the filibuster. And they've all basically promised to pack the Supreme Court.
20: Yep.
0: So a lot of the Supreme Court decisions will be reversed at that time.
20: You know, we got to pray that never happens, because not only in the area of gun control, but a lot of other areas.
0: Free speech.
20: Yeah, exactly. I mean, an expanded Supreme Court. And you know who they're going to put on there. Not people that are conservative in nature. But I don't know. I just think that would be a disaster. And you make a good point. That's one of the reasons why these midterms are so important. One sentence. I mean, the whole thing is great. But one sentence to me, Dr. Lott, just drives this home. Drug gangs involved in much of the crime committed by young people will still obtain weapons. A ban will chiefly constrain people who obey the law. Let me say this, truer words were never spoken. And again, this is based on my years in the criminal justice system in a number of capacities. These libs, if they really believe what they say in that, hey, you know, we need this gun control law, we need to suppress these, that, and the other. I mean, if they were really serious about it, that they said it honestly, they would know that that's just not the case. These people, the drug dealers and the chronic people that are in felony crime offenses all the time, they're going to get their guns. You know, there used to be a thing, I don't know if it's still going on, it was called community guns, where, you know, a guy in the neighborhood would use a gun to rob somebody, and then they would put the gun in a familiar place where the next guy could come and use it. It seems to me that they're never confronted with the logic and the facts of these things, as you have laid out in the op-ed piece.
0: Oh, thanks. Look, I travel around the world a lot giving talks to different police organizations and what have you. And, you know, it's amazing when you're around the world how vulnerable people are.
20: Yeah.
0: You know, people don't appreciate, you know, the violent crime rate in Canada is about 3 times higher than the violent crime rate in the United States.
20: Really?
0: In Australia, it's about 2 times. Well, what happens is people usually just compare reported crimes.
20: Sure.
0: So I'll give you a simple example. So, in the United States, about 45% of rapes and sexual assaults are reported to police. In Australia, it's 19%, according to the Australian Bureau of Statistics. If the true rape rate was exactly the same in the two countries, it would make it look, if you only look at reported crimes,
20: right,
0: it would make it look like the United States had more than twice as many rapes and sexual assaults
20: right.
0: per capita as you have in Australia. And so what governments around the world do is they have these massive surveys. In the United States, it's called the National Crime Victimization Survey, mm-hmm. where they survey about 240,000 people a year in order to get a measure of reported and unreported crime. And when you compare those surveys, it's crazy how bad the crime rates are in these different countries. And people feel helpless.

0: nothing's going to happen.
1: No, and I get that. Unfortunately, Dr. Lott, we're out of time, but boy, this has been great, and I would definitely recommend the op-ed piece in Town Hall. Gun control advocates really don't think there is any age at which people should own guns. I really appreciate you putting that out, and I appreciate you talking to us today.
0: Thank you. People can find all the stuff at our website at crimeresearch.org, crimeresearch.org. But thank you very much.
1: Okay, thanks, Doctor. All right. Hey, we got to take a break for the news, but when we get back, we're going to talk homelessness and how the federal government is fudging the numbers with Michelle Steeb. I've talked to Michelle on these airwaves any number of times. She, in my opinion, is the foremost realistic expert on homeless people. She doesn't care about the numbers. She cares about helping people, and we will talk to her when we get back. Mike Allen in for Sloney, 700 WLW.
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0: 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I'm Josh Radner, and I played Ted Mosby on the show for 9 seasons. 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

0: Thomas, who co-created the show along with Carter Bays. 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
5: We are ensuring that all the facts of this case are brought into the light.
6: This is the 11 o'clock report. I'm Sandy Collins. Breaking now, that's New York's Attorney General, who has opened up, or make that the governor. The Attorney General has opened up a formal criminal investigation into the alleged Cornell Group rape case. It comes after a former student filed a civil lawsuit recently accusing seven frat members of raping her at a party 2 years ago. Now, according to a confidential investigative report compiled by Cornell University and reviewed by ABC News, the alleged victim told officials that days after that encounter, she believed she was raped, and that information was not accurately reported to the prosecutor. During a press conference just moments ago, the governor, Kathy Hochul, said she has full confidence in the attorney general to fully uncover what happened that night. And the attorney general, Letitia James, said her office will follow the facts wherever they lead.
7: Every New Yorker deserves to know that when they report a crime, it will be investigated fully and fairly, that they will be seen and heard.
6: Again, no charges were ever filed in the case, but now it's a full criminal investigation with the AG's office. They say it's going to take some time to get all the facts. Now the latest traffic and weather together.
8: 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Northbound 75 is heavy from Burlington Pike to 275, then again from Dixie to downtown. That was all due to an earlier accident coming off of the bridge that had the left side of the highway blocked off. All lanes are open now, but because of the 25-minute delay getting into downtown, I'm seeing heavy traffic on eastbound 275 from Madison Pike towards Taylor Mill and again from the AA to 475. The latest accident on North 75 is just before you get to 74. That now has the right lane blocked. 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
4: Now, the latest forecast from the Jake Sweeney Chevrolet Weather Center. 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
9: Expect rain to continue off and on throughout the next several hours and slowly coming to an end as we move throughout the afternoon and evening hours. Temperatures tonight will dip down into the low 50s. Tomorrow and for Sunday, we are looking very nice, sunny, and temperatures right around 70. From your severe weather station, I'm 9 First Warning Meteorologist Cameron Harden on News Radio 700. 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
6: Well, the rain is moving out pretty much right now. It is mostly in northern Kentucky, covering up the three counties. And then across the river, it ends about Norwood. That's the farthest west. And then it's heading towards Milford and up towards Mainville, etc. in a big swath of rain. Right now in Cincinnati, it's drying up, 68 degrees at your severe weather station. And it's perfect picture for Sunday, Paycor Stadium. Bengals, Jaguars, 1 o'clock, sunny, high in the low 70s. 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The unexpected death in Kentucky, a shocker, the Campbell County coroner, Mark Schweitzer, has died. He apparently had a fall. He was 59 and had served as coroner since being elected in 1998, running unopposed this year for re-election in November. Now they're going to have to appoint someone to fill his vacancy. That car crashing into a home in Middletown overnight hit a gas line, causing a massive fire, the loss of that home on Roosevelt Avenue. Police were are looking for the driver who has now been arrested. Destiny Miller is 39 and in jail facing charges. They say that she left a passenger in the car and took off. And the passenger's condition is not being shared right now. The family inside the home is okay. Finally, the former NBA star, Michael Jordan, still setting records. Listen to this. His Bulls jersey from his final championship season sold for $12.26 million. $12 million. That's crazy. The buyer was not identified. The sale surpassed Jordan's previous auction record, which was set in 2022 when his red jersey from Game 1 sold for $10.1 million at Sotheby's. Let's check the latest number on Wall Street for all those folks that have money to burn. Right now, we're looking at the Dow up 185 points, the NASDAQ up 358, and the S&P up 61. I'm Sandy Collins. Our next update coming up at 11:30 on News Radio 700 WLW.
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15: 1009 News Radio 700 WLW. Mike Allen in for Scott Sloan. Well, just a couple of weeks ago on September 16th, the First Circuit Court of Appeals, Federal Court of Appeals, cleared the way for the Department of Housing and Urban Development, aka HUD, to move forward with desperately needed reforms to the nation's homelessness system. After months of litigation, and I love this phrase here, after months of litigation by the homeless industrial complex to repeatedly block these reforms, this decision allows HUD to redefine success and fund the programs that generate the greatest success in moving the homeless towards, and here are the important terms in my humble opinion, moving the homeless towards recovery, restoration, and self-sufficiency. Here to talk about this is someone who knows what she is talking about. I'm talking about Michelle Steeb, and I've talked to Michelle any number of times on these airwaves, and in my humble opinion, she is the foremost authority on this problem, the homeless problem, who approaches it from a realistic treatment-based perspective, not just sticking someone in a shelter and forgetting about it. At any rate, Michelle is the founder of the Free Up Foundation. She's the author of Answers Behind the Red Door, Battling the Homeless Epidemic. And that's based on her 13 years as CEO of Northern California's largest program for homeless women and children. She's a visiting fellow with the Discovery Institute's Fix Homelessness Initiative. Michelle, thanks so much for calling in this morning. Always enjoy talking to you.
16: Well, likewise, and I'm really excited to update y'all on what just happened in the last couple of weeks, as you started off saying.
15: Yeah. Why don't you go ahead and do that generally, and then I'm sure I'll have some specific questions. But boy, you know, after talking to you so many times, Michelle, this sounds like it's really good news.
16: It is great.
15: Uh-oh. Did I lose her?
16: Are you good?
15: Yes, we lost you just for a second. Okay. Could you start over, please?
16: Sorry. That's yes, okay. I would like to start with just a little bit of context for
15: sure.
16: The listeners. So we, as a nation, well, the federal government is the largest funder of homelessness. It wasn't always that way, right? In the last 30 years,
15: right.
16: They slowly but surely took over from the church, the faith-based community. But today they are the largest funder in the nation. And back in 2013, the federal government said there is only one thing we're going to do for the homeless now going forward. We are only going to give them housing vouchers. And those vouchers are without conditions, meaning they will go into housing for life, but they never have to be sober. They never have to work ever. They never have to engage in treatment. It was a very, very significant departure from what the church initially, how they responded to homelessness and how the federal government up until 2013 responded to homelessness. They literally promised in 2013 that this approach would end homelessness in a decade. And as I'm sure many of you see, it hasn't ended. It's actually at the highest point ever in our nation's history, up 35% since that promise was made. So the Trump administration comes in and says, this is clearly not working. We see it with our own eyes, but we look at the same data that, you know, everyone else is looking at. It's clearly not working. And we need to institute what they call a treatment-first approach. I happen to call it a human-first approach.
15: Yes.
16: Really looking at the human being, understanding what led or what struggles they have in addition to their homelessness. It's often, most often, mental illness and addiction in almost 80% of the population. But there are other issues, too. In the program I ran, domestic violence was a very significant issue. Criminal histories and I led a program for women with children. And criminal histories also, right? It makes it very difficult to get housing or to get employment. But also lack of high school diploma and GED, right? There's a myriad of issues. And the Trump administration said, we need to engage a treatment-first approach. So give them treatment while they're in housing, which is very similar to the program that I ran for 13 years. And as a federal government, that needs to be the priority. No longer these you know, no condition housing vouchers, which have completely failed. So the homeless industrial complex, so the nonprofit, the government bureaucrats who benefit from this, the nonprofits that benefit from this approach, who didn't want it to change, tried to block it in court. They were successful last year with the first set of reforms. The Trump administration went back at it again this year. They temporarily blocked those reforms in the First Circuit Court. And thankfully, the appeals court reversed that decision and is allowing them to go forward. I just have to say, and probably everyone listening is scratching their head saying, why in the world would they block these reforms?
15: Yes.
16: When people are dying at a 77% increase, homelessness is increasing, misery is increasing. These diseases are getting worse because diseases like mental illness and addiction, just like cancer and heart disease, when they go untreated, they get worse. So this is clearly a failure. Why would they be supporting it? Because it's lining their pockets and they don't want to change.
15: I tell you what, anyone that spent any time in the criminal justice system, social work, any kind of agency that deals with that segment of the public, it's just common sense that the treatment has to be an element of this, or you're never going to stop it. I mean, it just amazes me that it took as long as it's taken, and it's taken a person like you to finally open some eyes to this thing. I got to ask you, though, the homeless industrial complex, was that your line? Because if it was, it's great. I mean, it's kind of a play on Eisenhower. President Eisenhower said the military industrial complex.
16: Yes. No, I can't take credit for that. I don't know who came up with it, but it is a fantastic way to, you know, you have to explain it for people who, you know, it's not intuitive necessarily, but it really does encapsulate,
15: yes,
16: what we're up against. And it's a Goliath of an industry, right? It's an industry that, homeless spending at the federal level is up almost 200% since we put this in place.
15: Wow.
16: It's up even more in states like California and New York, but they are raking in a tremendous amount of money for failure.
15: Yes.
16: And it has to stop.
15: Well, and, you know, this is a good step forward on it. And, you know, not to pile on blame, because like you, I want to see the problem solved, or solved as best as it can. You write in your excellent op-ed that was published a couple of days ago, Fox Digital, HUD's homelessness reforms put human lives ahead of housing bureaucracy. You mentioned, and I did a little research on my own, President Obama, he had this thing called Housing First. And according to AI, it says this comprehensive strategy aimed to coordinate 19 federal agencies to reduce chronic and veteran homelessness, utilizing funding streams and grant systems deployed through HUD. Now, I mean, that's only a sentence, but I don't see anything in there whatsoever about treatment. Is that your experience as well? Because, you know, Obama took quite a few bows on this thing and led people to believe that he really helped alleviate the problem.
16: Oh yeah, they took bows, and he's the one who made the promise that this would end in a decade. So what it in effect did, what Housing First, again, it's a one size fits all mandate instituted in 2013. It took all the money that the federal government had been spending on treatment and employment training and different forms of housing for the homeless, and it put all that money into housing vouchers. So what that meant was, these are vouchers that subsidize lifelong housing for the homeless, which, as I explained earlier, mm-hmm. are with no conditions for treatment, sobriety, work, ever. And so all the money that we used to be spending on treatment services, recovery services, restorative services, sorry, all that money went into housing vouchers instead. In fact, we increased as a nation permanent housing vouchers by 151%. And it still massively failed. So there was no treatment condition. There was no funding for treatment. Even if someone who was in housing wanted treatment, they had to go out and find a program that would provide it for them. We disconnected completely housing from treatment under President Obama's Housing First strategy.
15: Yeah, and you talk in the op-ed. I'm sorry, go ahead.
16: I should also mention there was not one sliver of evidence that Housing First would work as a one-size-fits-all treatment approach. It was really a massive failed experiment, what they did in 2013.
15: Well, and not only did the homeless not benefit from that, obviously the taxpayers take it on the chin because it was just a waste of money. You outline in your op-ed piece a series of gimmicks. I think we talked about the first one. First gimmick was 2013 when Obama declared Housing First the predominant federal approach. But then you talk about another one. Then came another sleight of hand, rapid rehousing. Can you tell us what that was all about and how that failed as well?
16: Yes. Well, let me start with the one right before that.
15: Okay.
16: It'll help explain that one. So when the federal government moved to this housing voucher approach, right? These are vouchers for housing. The HUD bureaucracy then basically changed the definition so that the permanently housed were no longer homeless.
15: Mm-hmm.
16: What's crazy about that is 83% of HUD's resources were used to continually support that lifelong housing. So if you have the nation's largest homeless agency spending 83% of their resources on a population that they consider no longer homeless.
15: Right.
16: I mean, make it make sense, right? So rapid rehousing is a form of permanent housing.
15: Mm-hmm.
16: It is subsidized for 2 years only, and it's often used for families. They said, okay, well, it's permanent housing, even though it's only subsidized for 2 years. So we're also going to take them, those that are rapidly rehoused, out of the homeless count.
15: I gotcha.
16: And yes. And so, but if you are in transitional housing, which is another form of housing that's also capped at 2 years, you're still considered homeless. So what I really, share in that op-ed is that even though HUD is saying that there's about 750,000 homeless Americans today, and we know those counts are not super accurate,
15: right,
16: but that's what they're saying today, it's really almost 1.5 million homeless Americans who are either called homeless by HUD or they are subsidized for life by HUD, right, in this permanent housing. So we're really dealing with a much larger problem. It was all gimmicky to try and justify success, show some drops in homelessness under Housing First. And the truth is clear. And again, HUD now has the pathway cleared to, stop measuring disappearance and start measuring recovery and restoration.
15: I got you. It sounds like some light at the end of the tunnel, possibly. I wanted to ask you this.
16: Yes.
15: I know I've asked you this before. Is there a segment of the homeless population that just do not want to be housed? I don't want to say they like being homeless, but they're used to it. And that kind of chronic homelessness, is there anything that you can do about it?
16: Yes, and that's also being addressed by this administration. So let me step back and say, again, 80%, approximately 80% of the homeless population are struggling with mental illness,
15: right,
16: and or addiction. These are diseases of the brain as classified by Centers for Disease Control. And I mentioned earlier, when diseases go untreated, just like cancer, just like heart disease, they get worse.
15: Right.
16: So what most people don't also, what most don't understand is that when you're struggling with severe mental illness and addiction, you're also very likely struggling with another disease of the brain called anosognosia.
15: Okay.
16: It's a deficit of self-awareness. So when, and I say this because when people say, oh, well, there's a bunch of people who just, they don't want to, you know, they don't want help. It's that they are so sick with, you know, the three diseases or two of the three, right? Anosognosia and addiction or mental illness, that they don't, they're not self-aware enough to see their reality and to understand how sick they are. And so what the Trump administration issued in their executive order, not last summer, well, not the summer just that just passed, but the summer prior in 2025, is they said, we need to start using what's called civil commitment laws, the process to, you know, bring people into treatment who are too sick to understand how sick they are. And so it, I really want to just say to your listeners that they're, for many of them, they, it is not that they just don't understand their reality. And I use this analogy a lot, right? When all these people who are struggling with homelessness were in first grade and the first grade teacher sat them in the circle and said, what do you want to be when you grow up? Not one of them said this.
15: Right.
16: Not one of them. They've gotten off their path. They are not, they're absolutely redeemable. They have innate intrinsic value, and we need to help them get back on the path to rediscovering that.
15: I got you.
16: And if I have another minute, I'd love to share.
15: Just about, if you can do it in a minute, my producer will kill me otherwise.
16: So I wrote an op-ed just 3 weeks ago that was published in USA Today about a woman named Juliana who came through our program, single mom, addicted to meth, lost custody of her kids, lost everything, came into our program. And that was in 2017. She's been employed since then, recovered. And she just became, as a single mother, a homeowner in California.
15: Oh, wow.
16: Juxtapose that against 2 weeks ago, I was in Seattle, where right at the entrance of a public park on Saturday at 10 a.m., about probably 50 people were doing what's called the fentanyl fold, right? They're so high on fentanyl, they fold over. And one of those gentlemen was named John.
15: Mm-hmm.
16: And what really became clear to me is Juliana was in a program where we believed in her innate intrinsic value, and we helped her get back on the path to rediscovering that. John is in a system in Seattle where they manage despair. Mm-hmm. There is nothing about recovery available in Seattle. So anyway, it just was a really striking juxtaposition of what happens when you have a definition of success that is all about human restoration.
15: I'm glad that you said that. I mean, it's just amazing what you have done just with your influence alone. I'll say it again. I think you're the only person, well, you are, that I've ever heard of that's taking a common sense kind of treatment approach to this. And just keep on keeping on, okay?
16: Thank you so much. I appreciate talking to you and look forward to our next discussion.
15: Yes, ma'am. Thank you very much.
16: Thank you.
15: Okay. Michelle Steeb, and boy, I'll tell you what, in case you haven't figured it out, I like her a lot. She's got her finger on the issue. She knows what it is. She wants to help the homeless, but do it in a compassionate way that's actually going to mean something down the road. Hey, we got to take a break for the news, but when we get back, we are going to be talking to iHeart aviation expert Jay Ratliff. And I don't know about you, I think the word hero is overused in this society, but we're going to talk to Jay about someone who is a real hero, and I think you probably know who we'll be talking about. We'll do that when Jay gets back, when we get back from the news. Mike Allen in for Sloney, 700 WLW.
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19: Not meeting expectations with the 1130 report. I'm Rick Uccino. Breaking now, the latest jobs report shows U.S. employers added 29,000 jobs in the month of September, and those figures fell well short of analyst expectations, and the unemployment rate ticked up to 4.2%. The concerning economic numbers dropping just a few weeks before the midterm elections.
20: What we've seen from the president as he has hit the campaign trail this week is the president insisting that the numbers are good. He gave himself yesterday an A+, he said, on the government, on the economy, quote, on everything. But of course, that's not what we're seeing in polls right now. The president has some of his lowest approval ratings right now of his term, and Americans on the economy are giving him a very low approval rating.
19: That is ABC's Karen Travers. The president is on the campaign trail this week in traditional GOP strongholds like Texas, trying to quell those concerns about the U.S. economy. High fuel costs do remain a concern, though, for many. A suspension of Ohio's gas tax is going to take effect this coming Monday, saving drivers over 38 cents a gallon of regular for 90 days. Let's check the latest traffic and weather together.
8: 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Cruiser working with an accident eastbound Fort Washington Way. It's after you get past 71 before you get to 471 on the left-hand side. Northbound 75 getting better into downtown after an earlier accident near 7th. Just about a five-minute delay through the cut in the hill and across the bridge now, and that's on the way down. The latest accident is on northbound 75's ramp to westbound 129. Chuck Ingram, News Radio 700 WLW.
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9: Well, it's obviously a soggy end to the work week as rain chances will continue late until the afternoon for some of us. Tonight will be dry and temperatures will dip down to the low 50s. Tomorrow, nice and sunny, upper 60s. Very nice on Sunday as well, sunny and right around 70. From a severe weather station, I'm 9 First Warning meteorologist Cameron Harden on News Radio 700. WLW.
19: Cloudy sky, 66 degrees right now. A Middletown family of three lost their home after a car accident early this morning. A driver crashed into that house on Roosevelt Boulevard around 3 o'clock. An explosion and a large fire erupted afterward when a gas line was struck. Driver fled the scene, leaving behind a passenger who had to be taken to the hospital for treatment. No other injuries were reported. Asking for a change in representation 8 years after his arrest.
21: George Billy Wagner III requested a change in defense of attorneys Thursday while also confirming of numerous plea deals being offered. He also accused his wife, Angela Wagner, of lying about participating in the killing of Gilly and Roden family members, then claimed the state of Ohio has less than zero evidence of him. When asked why he wants a new attorney, Wagner looked at lead attorney Mark Collins and said, "Because this one is... no." His trial is scheduled to start January 11th. I'm Lee Mowen, News Radio 700 WLW.
19: City of Trenton, or City Council in Trenton, is now considering a number of financial benefits for residents if they were to defeat a ballot issue this November that would ban the construction of large-scale data centers in the city. They include a one-year waiver of property tax millage while also preventing the city from seeking additional property tax levies for things like police, streets, fire, and EMS services until at least 2035. The city's finance director says that a massive proposed data center from Amazon would provide the tax value of about 7 mils. Pretty good day on Wall Street. Although stocks did open a bit higher today, the Dow, though, has picked up 174 points. NASDAQ has gained 316. S&P has picked up 54. Weather looking good for the Bengals' return to Paycor Stadium on Sunday. Mostly sunny skies with temperatures in the low 70s for that 1 o'clock kickoff against Jacksonville. 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
3: 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Mike Allen in for Sloaney. Well, you know, like I said, I think the word hero is overused in today's society, but we got one that there's no question that this guy is a hero. According to AI, an Israeli plumber by the name of, and I hope I'm doing this right, Yaniv Hayoun, heroically helped thwart a mid-air hijacking attempt on Fly Dubai Flight 1073 after a pilot stabbed the captain and sent the Israel-bound plane into a horrifying nosedive. This is amazing. Relying on knowledge from watching the aviation disaster TV show Mayday, Mr. Hayoun burst into the cockpit, put the attacker in a chokehold, and pulled the steering levers up to level out the aircraft where a pilot, I believe, who was on board was able to land it safely. I knew from the minute I heard this, I wanted to talk to iHeart aviation expert Jay Ratliff about it. Really want to get Jay's take. Jay, thanks so much for calling in.
4: Anytime, brother. Anytime.
3: Hey, listen, I want to ask you first before we begin. I'm always interested in how your day trading students are doing.
4: Pretty good. In fact, when I was on hold, I grabbed a stock, and I'm hoping by the time I finish it, I'll sell it for a profit. So I'm kind of hoping that that's the case. But I mean, as long as my students follow the rules, I'm in a good mood. Gary knows, based at the end of the day, if they have followed the rules or not. And sometimes I have to go from teacher to coach, but you know how that is.
3: That's, oh, yeah.
4: But, you know, I love what I'm doing, brother. If it's aviation or stocks, it's my two professional passions in life. And anytime you and I get a chance to talk, especially on a story that has a good ending,
3: yes,
4: as the one that you were talking about, it is certainly good.
3: Jay, just overall your take on this thing. I happen, and you're a pilot, I happen to think that this is incredible what happened. But, again, your take on it, what do you think?
4: Well, you know, when it first started happening and we saw the different things taking place, there were several things that stood out to me. And one was the fact that, you know, you had this aircraft, the 737-800, that went into this very steep drop, 14, 15, 16,000 feet in a minute-ish or less. And it was reaching speeds that actually exceeded the maximum allowable speeds for that aircraft.
3: Wow.
4: It was traveling so fast that part of the vertical stabilizer, that's the part that sticks up mm-hmm. on the rear part of the aircraft, actually had some of it torn off because of the stress aerodynamically that aircraft was under.
3: I read that.
4: When you see the airplane, you can see that missing piece in the back. But then it reminded me of American Airlines 587. Now, you may not remember the flight number, but you may remember right after 9/11, we had the attacks in September. 2 months later in November, we had an aircraft, an American Airlines flight that crashed out of JFK that killed 260 people on the aircraft, five on the ground, where that vertical stabilizer, that same piece, actually came off the aircraft.
3: Mm-hmm.
4: The crew was unable to control the aircraft. It crashed, killing everybody on the plane and five people on the ground. This flight, the Fly Dubai aircraft, Mike, they had to be very close to that vertical stabilizer
3: yeah.
4: being ripped off. had to be very. So when I saw that, I thought, thank God for that miracle.
3: Mm-hmm.
4: And then you had the situation where you've got the captain that out of nowhere gets stabbed by this first officer, and he's able to somehow, with the transponder, send the 7700 emergency. This is a panel that's between the pilots, accessible for either one of them, and he's able to set it to 7700 that sends out the distress call so that everybody knows that something's going on.
3: Mm-hmm.
4: And it was, I think, 7 minutes later he changed it to 7500, which says hijacking. Mm-hmm. In other words, that's when the military interrupts are launched and you have the whole situation escalate as it did. Now, you've got this captain who has been attacked and is impaired.
3: Yes.
4: And somehow still finds a way to open up the cockpit door that allows the assistance that you were talking about at the beginning to come in. And how all of this happened, I just, you know. And then I'm thinking, what would have happened if this captain on the tail end of this flight thought, you know, I've got to use a lavatory.
3: Yeah.
4: And leaves the cockpit. Now, I don't know, fly Dubai, if they've got the same protocol of having two people in the cockpit at all times, but several international carriers that do not have the same procedures as we have here in the United States, where somebody leaves a cockpit, the lead flight attendant steps in, so you always have two people that are there. And it used to be that wasn't the case internationally. Then you had a Germanwings flight where the captain did, in fact, use a lavatory. First officer locks him out and then flies the airplane into a mountain and kills everybody on board. So I'm thinking they probably have that in place. But, you know, all of this stuff's racing through my mind as far as that. And then the question is, okay, if this guy used a knife, how did he get it on board the airplane?
3: Good.
4: Because
3: good
4: pilots
3: point.
4: Are supposed to be subjected to some sort of screening. Now, unfortunately, in some places, the screening is random. It's not every every crew member on every flight. You've got a known crew program with a lot of countries where, you know, if you've been pre-screened, you kind of go through with minimal screening, or you're just stopped randomly. But, Mike, you know, if this was something where somebody brought an object on board an aircraft that was not supposed to be allowed, how did they get it on board?
3: Yep.
4: And I think a lot of this stuff's going to be looked at as we move on. That's going to help determine, A, what happened, B, what holes do we need to fix. Thank God, up to this point, he's died as a result. So we're learning all this, absent of a tragedy that came at the cost of lives. So I'm excited that we can learn something from this, making aviation safer, because I'm telling you, anywhere in five or six different points, this could have gone the other way.
3: Oh,
4: and
3: man.
4: Thank God all those passengers on board that airplane are okay.
3: You're absolutely right, Jay. Let me ask you this. Mr. Heyoon, having the presence of mind to pull the, is it called the yoke, Jay?
4: Yeah, the yoke.
3: Okay.
4: Yeah.
3: He had the presence of mind to pull that yoke back because he watched Mayday on TV. I guess that would have to be kind of a gentle pulling back, or would he have had to jerk it hard? Because my thought would be, if he did have to jerk it hard, the plane could perhaps go out of control. Does any of that make any sense? I'm just interested in how he would have done that, I guess.
4: Mike, it would be it would be a lot like us driving and having something between power steering and non-power steering.
3: Okay.
4: In other words, it's not going to be something that's just going to be so easy to pull back. It, you know, there's a chance that you could overcorrect. Because there's going to be some weight associated with it. But just to help to prevent the descent from continuing is one of the big things that's going to happen. And of course, with the other crew members that you had on board, it's a matter of just trying to get the aircraft stabilized, where literally a pilot can reach over and hit the autopilot to maintain the speed and heading they have.
3: Mm-hmm.
4: Then they can get everybody out of the cockpit for the pilots to get in, take their seats, and then resume the operation as they divert it to Saudi Arabia. So,
3: mm-hmm.
4: you know, when you're talking about things that could be made into a movie, obviously this is going to be at the top of the list, and it's really going to show not only from what the stories we know, but the ones we still don't know,
3: right,
4: about people that really rushed to the aid and tried to assist. And everybody kept using, and I think it was a great analogy, United Flight 90, 80, 93, where we had the attacks of 9/11, where yes. you had those individuals that knew many of them, these airplanes are being used as missiles. We may not survive this, but we're going to make sure this airplane doesn't reach a target innocent lives are going to be lost. And you just think of that, and you think, boy, I wish I could be that brave in that situation. Some people think they could be. You really don't know until you're in that situation. But, you know, it reminds me today when there's a situation on board an aircraft, you have so many people that tell the flight attendants, look, if you need an extra set of hands, here I am.
3: Right.
4: They might be military, ex-law enforcement. They could be a lot of different types of things. But, you know, we're not going to have another 9/11 where somebody's going to take over an airplane without having a great deal of resistance from the passengers.
3: Right.
4: They will jump up. They will assist. They will help. I know when Sherry and I fly, I always find out who the lead flight attendant is. I let them know where I'm seated. So if they just need an extra set of hands,
3: sure,
4: I'm there to assist if they can. And there are times when if they know they've got law enforcement or military on board an airplane and something happens, many times the flight attendants will just go back, not make a big announcement, and they'll just lean over and whisper to the person, hey, can we see you in the forward galley?
3: Mm-hmm.
4: We might have a situation that needs some help. And then they try to position people so that if they think there's going to be somebody rushing to get to the cockpit or something that's going to happen somewhere else, they've got all the positioned players, if you will,
3: mm-hmm.
4: In the spots they want them to be to help minimize thing from happening. Flight attendants, when they're talking with passengers getting on board an airplane, are not there just casually chatting.
3: Sure.
4: Sometimes that's the case, but they're looking for individuals that, if need be, they can call upon for assistance. And that's why a lot of times you'll hear them talking about, you know, what do you do for a living? Are you military? Are you a Leo, you know, law enforcement officer? Those kinds of things, so that they can get a hold of those individuals in a time of need. So there's a lot of stuff that goes on security-wise, safety-wise, behind the scenes that most people don't catch on, don't see, mm-hmm. unless you were looking for it.
3: Right.
4: But, Mike, I tell you, this is something that is going to change how airlines operate and do things. They're going to be looking at screening pilots a little bit differently.
3: Yeah, that's what I was going to ask you. Is that coming down the pike now?
4: I think there will be to some degree. But look, you can't really predict a lot of behaviors. You really don't know unless there's something that exhibits a change in behavior where it has to be reported, where you know somebody starts making comments or social media posts or something like that might indicate there's some mental instability that's ongoing that needs to be looked into. So all of those things aside, I think that there will be kind of an increase in that. Look, we're seeing airlines right now that are saying we're not going to fly into Dubai at this point in time,
3: right?
4: Until we find out all the things that are ongoing. So, I mean, airlines are making some adjustments right now. But look, you've got a lot of carriers that are really scrambling to try to hire pilots.
3: Yep.
4: And sometimes I don't want to say that they are flippant or that they are disregarding obvious concerns, but it's easier for somebody that might be on the fringe to get in now than maybe it has been in the past.
3: Yep.
4: So, you know, a lot of this is going to be looked at. And again, I suspect that things are going to be improved in a lot of different ways, and they need to be. We never need to, you know, rest on our laurels here. Anything that we can do to make things safer, make them better, we need to do. And I certainly see that beginning to happen. And I think that process is just going to continue.
3: I think one of the first things they need to do is give Mr. Heyoon some kind of medal or recognition. I did see him having a conversation with Prime Minister Netanyahu, still had blood-stained shirt on. But this is an incredible story, Jay Ratliff, and you're the one to be talking to about it, and I really appreciate this.
4: It's my pleasure, Mike. And again, this is going to be a lot of moving parts moving forward. So anytime you need to chat about it again, my friend, as you know, I'm always here for you.
3: I appreciate that. Thank you so much.
4: Sure, pal.
3: All right. Jay Ratliff, I've been waiting since this thing happened to talk to him. And I don't know, maybe it's just me, but I just think this is incredible. You know, you need stories like this in a world like we live in. You know, this, there's a word I want to use. This idiot terrorist that wanted to kill, I think it was 174 souls on that aircraft. You got somebody like that that's got it all. Yeah, and I don't know if you heard the Allah Akbar, not my guess is probably, and gets thwarted like that. And, you know, if that guy, I don't know what they're going to charge him with. I don't know who the charging agency will be. You know, I just don't know any of that. But if he ever sees the light of day again, there's something definitely wrong with the system. But again, just a complete and total disaster averted by a very brave Israeli plumber. And I'm going to keep following this. Jay said we can talk to him about follow-ups because it's an amazing story and it's a damn good story. Anyway, I am out of here. Willie is next. And I'm back tomorrow morning, 9 to noon for Saturday midday.

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7: Dan Hoard with Bearcats head coach, Scott Satterfield. Coach, you face Arizona tomorrow night, led by a Heisman Trophy candidate quarterback in Noah Fifita. He's only 5'8", but he is Arizona's all-time leader in passing yards and touchdowns. What impresses you about him?
8: Well, you know, we played him last year here, and he made all the throws. I mean, he's incredible. You see him pregame, you think there's no way this guy can throw, but he can, and he's a great quarterback. I mean, he's probably the best quarterback in the country that nobody talks about, and I think probably because of his size, but he's certainly a playmaker, as you mentioned. He's probably the best quarterback to ever play at the University of Arizona, so certainly have a work cut out for us.
7: The 4-0 Bearcats take on Arizona tomorrow night. 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
1: Downplaying the latest numbers in Washington with the 12 o'clock report. I'm Rick Uccino. Breaking now, new figures from the Labor Department show U.S. employers added 29,000 jobs during the month of September, while the unemployment rate did tick up to 4.2%. These numbers fell well below projections and dropped just a few weeks before the all-important midterm elections.
2: The White House is really downplaying the jobs report, pointing to the overall number of jobs that have been created since President Trump took office and the number of manufacturing jobs that this report indicates were created last month. I think the president will highlight that. But, you know, what we've seen from the president as he has hit the campaign trail this week is the president insisting that the numbers are good.
1: However, ABC's Karen Travers says President Trump has some of his lowest approval ratings right now, and Americans on the economy are giving him a very low approval rating as well. High fuel costs amid the war with Iran remain a concern for many. National average for a gallon of regular gas this morning, according to AAA, is $4.40. Ohio's average is sitting at $4.16. Governor Mike DeWine did sign a bill yesterday that will suspend the state's gas tax for 90 days, starting this coming Monday. That will save Ohio drivers over 38 cents a gallon for regular and 47 cents for diesel through the holiday season. Let's check the latest traffic and weather together.
3: 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You'll need a couple of extra minutes northbound 75 out of Erlanger into downtown. Southbound looking much better, slowing just a bit at the Brent Spence Bridge. Crews are working to clear an accident on Loveland, Miamiville at Price, as well as King at Clifton. Chuck Ingram, News Radio 700 WLW.
0: Now, the latest forecast from the Jake Sweeney Chevrolet Weather Center. 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Together, let's drive.
4: Expect rain to continue off and on throughout the next several hours and slowly coming to an end as we move throughout the afternoon and evening hours. Temperatures tonight will dip down into the low 50s. Tomorrow and for Sunday, we are looking very nice, sunny, and temperatures right around 70. From your severe weather station, I'm 9 First Warning meteorologist Cameron Harden on News Radio 700. WLW.
1: Cloudy skies right now, 63 degrees. Butler County Police and Fire called out to a home in Middletown this morning after a car crashed into a home on Roosevelt Boulevard around 3 o'clock in the morning. Officers say that car struck a gas line, sparking an explosion and a large fire. Driver fled the scene, leaving behind a passenger who had to be taken to the hospital for treatment. Family inside the home did make it out safely, but they have now been displaced. The Red Cross is assisting. City leaders in Trenton are now considering a number of financial benefits for residents if they were to defeat Issue 17 this fall. That citizen-led ballot initiative would prohibit the construction of large-scale data centers within the city limits as Amazon aims to build a massive new facility in Trenton. Last night, City Council discussed the possibility of a one-year waiver on the property tax millage, as well as the prevention of additional property tax levies for things like police, streets, and fire and EMS services until at least 2035. But again, that's only if voters allow the Amazon project to move forward. On Wall Street, pretty good day so far, but stocks did open higher earlier today. The Dow up 172 at the moment. Nasdaq's picked up 333, and the S&P has gained 55. Weather looking pretty good for the Bengals' return to Paycor Stadium on Sunday. Mostly sunny skies with temperatures in the low 70s for the 1 o'clock kickoff against the Jacksonville Jaguars. 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
15: I'm Billy Cunningham, the Great America. Welcome this Friday afternoon in the Tri-State. Here's like the fall. The autumn weather has now arrived. A lot of great football tonight. Also over the weekend, of course, the Bearcats play out west, and Bengals added on Sunday with Jacksonville about 1 o'clock. But until then, later on is Dinesh D'Souza. Dinesh D'Souza, a great Indian immigrant, to talk about some of the issues relative to the morality in our country and what's happening here, there, and everywhere with the Cornell 7 and more. Also later on is Leland Vittert of News Nation to talk about the Middle East and about the airliner that came down. The pilot was from India, and the co-pilot was from Oman, and seemingly the co-pilot should not have been in the co-pilot seat for all kinds of reasons. But until then, joining you and I now is the great Hamilton County coroner, I guess a good friend of Dinesh D'Souza, Dr. Samarco, Lasmi Samarco. Doc, welcome again to the Bill Cunningham Show. And what does a coroner do on a Friday afternoon?
16: Well, the coroner talks to Willie Cunningham on a Friday afternoon. That's what she does.
15: Let's talk about the Cornell 7 rape case. There's so many layers in this thing, and I've read as much as I can, and it's all disgusting. The behavior of the boys or young men, the behavior of the so-called victim is also disgusting, whether it was a crime, was it a rape, was it consensual. And New York has an anomaly in their law that says if you voluntarily get drunk or use drugs, you can't use that as an excuse for diminished capacity, which I think is probably wrong. But nonetheless, you can't get drunk and then rob a bank and say, you know what, I was drunk, I'm not responsible. And if you're a girl, normally it's women or girls, women that claim to be raped, The law says in New York that if you take a large amount of drugs and alcohol and you don't lose consciousness, that plays into the fact whether it was consensual or not. And then also,
16: wait a minute, let's go back to the bank robbery thing. Okay. I mean, you could get drunk in New York and rob a bank and say it's not my responsibility because I was drunk.
15: Well, just the opposite. In other words, if someone claims that I was out of control and I didn't know what I was doing in New York, if the bank robbery happened in Cincinnati, Ohio, let's say somebody's high on drugs and they're drunk and they go into a Fifth Third Bank and rob it. The fact that you cannot use your drunkenness in the state of Ohio as an excuse to commit an offense.
16: Yeah.
15: And New York is the opposite in the sense that if a woman claims that I was raped, but I voluntarily became intoxicated and I voluntarily used drugs, and that can be used by the so-called rapist to say she did not voice her disapproval and I assumed it was okay. A little bit different than Ohio.
16: Yeah. Well, you know what? Medically speaking, when we obtain consent on patients, if they're under the influence, we can't obtain consent.
15: Right. And so you're saying if a woman is drunk and she has sex, could she claim later that I was drunk and I didn't know what I was doing and my guy's a rapist?
16: I mean, in the state of New York, apparently, the rules are different. But,
15: yeah.
16: I mean, this particular case, there were drugs also involved, and there were claims that she was coerced into it. You know, Willie, one of the things that I do, or I try to do, I give talks around our area to different high schools. And at the end of the talk, and it's usually when I get to speak to sort of 10th, 11th, and 12th graders, there's about a 20-minute segment where I talk about date rape drugs. And it's not just date rape, though, right? I mean, it's campus rape. It's date rape. It's a known acquaintance rape, which is the most common, right, of the people that report these instances. And tell them about, you know, I ask the question, well, what do you think is the most common date rape drug? And, you know, people throw up, oh, they're roofies or, the ketamine and whatnot. And I'm like, no, it's alcohol. It's alcohol. Alcohol is the first thing that incapacitates somebody or impairs their judgment such that they use other drugs, whether it's marijuana or somebody can convince them to try some ketamine or snort some cocaine. I mean, whatever. It takes that initial, a lot of times it takes that initial impairment of judgment that alcohol does that makes them go down that road. And, I do tell them the three most common non-alcohol date rape drugs are Rohypnol, ketamine, and GHB, gamma-butyric, hydroxybutyric acid. So, and then tell them what the street names are and tell them what to look for. Most of the time, they're tasteless, odorless. Mm. They can be slipped into drinks, food, whatever. I mean, and it's and it's not just women. It's also the young men that have to worry about that. And it's not a conversation that most people like to have. I did have a few parents reach back out to me. Most of the response has been, thank you for informing our children because it's a difficult conversation for us to have at home. And I had a couple of parents that were upset with me that I broached the subject at school with these kids and that it was, you know, that we should leave that for the parents to do. While I respect that, I think that juniors and seniors, they're going to be going off to college here shortly, and somebody's got to give them some information and empower them to, you know, make appropriate decisions.
15: The boys and the girls. In fact, you had an idea. You told me about this off the air about having a webinar for the colleges, and that gets away from the parental consent, I would imagine, since almost everyone in college is an adult. Miami, Xavier, UC, NKU, et cetera. Explain what your idea is.
16: About 7 years ago, I tried to get this. I tried to get some traction on this. I wanted to do one day in our Southwest Ohio area where we connect all the colleges by web, and each different college would have different people presenting, but have a campus-wide conversation about date rape, campus rape, sexual assault, and what to do if you are, how to protect yourself, you know, and have an open conversation about it that's shared from all levels, from a therapy level, from a sexual assault nurse who can give information, physicians, ER docs, to law enforcement, prosecutors, that can share information across our area. You know, let's take a half a day, even if you don't want to do a whole day. Let's connect everybody, put everybody in big auditoriums, have us all connected online so that we can all share information and allow students to ask questions. But put it out in the open. Have the conversation. Don't try and put it under the rug. You know, don't brush it under the rug and put your head in the sand and say, it doesn't happen on our campus. It happens on every campus. Whether you have Greek life or not, it happens on every campus. So I just want to take the bull by the horns and say, let's talk about this. Let's not make it such a stigma that people don't report. Let's protect these kids, give them information, empower them to make the right decisions for themselves, their friends, and look out for each other.
15: Including the boys and the men. You told me off the air, in this case in Cornell 7, there was about a 3-week lapse between the time the alleged gang rape took place to when she reported it to the police. And according to media accounts, she reported it to the police because she had gathered a bad reputation as a, quote, slut, unquote, among her sorority sisters. And she wanted to, instead of being a, used the term slut, she wanted to be a victim. So the difficulties 3 weeks after the fact, as far as from a coroner's perspective or a medical perspective, how do you get evidence of that 3 weeks later?
16: So, first of all, optimal situation would be don't take a shower, get to an emergency room, have them evaluate you, have them collect evidence and actually perform a rape kit and submit it to the crime lab. So drugs, as far as if drugs were administered as part of the sexual assault, you know, optimally, yes, you want to get it as soon as possible. For example, GHB in a blood test can be detected up to 4 to 8 hours. And you think, oh my gosh, well, you know, most of these victims are not going to be able to get to an ER within 4 to 8 hours of being drugged. Urine test, it can be up to 12 hours. Again, it's an extremely short window. But a hair follicle test, you know, which can be positive up to 30 to 90 days after having been administered GHB. Rohypnol is up to 24 hours in a blood test, 3 to 5 days in a urine test, and if it's really high doses, it could be up to 10 days. But hair follicle test, up to 90 days it can be detected. So in ketamine, up to 24 to 72 hours in a blood test, but up to 3 to 5 days in a urine test, and if heavily dosed, it could be 14 to 30 days even. And then a hair follicle test, again, up to 90 days. So don't give up. Even if it's been 3 or 4 weeks, there are things that can still be done.
15: Yeah. In this case, she voluntarily took, according to her statement of the police, 10 mixed drinks at a sorority function in a bar, walked a mile to the fraternity house. She went and meet up with number one, and then she had a couple drinks there, then she had ketamine, then she had marijuana, all voluntarily. Assuming what she's saying is accurate, what kind of state is a 20-year-old girl woman in, having taken so much alcohol, so much pot and ketamine, can she consent to sex?
16: Well, honestly, I don't know what her size is, but I mean, that's enough to incapacitate a large person, and I'm surprised she was even conscious, honestly. It's just that's so much alcohol and, you know, snorting ketamine and whatever else that might have happened there. I think it's to say that she was incapacitated, I think, would be an understatement. So again, whether it's voluntary or not, I mean, how can you say that if somebody is already incapacitated?
15: Right, and if she's talking, as a mother, I don't know if you have boys or girls, but as a mother,
16: I have one of each.
15: If you got one, what do you say to 18-year-old boy going off to college, and what do you say to an 18-year-old girl?
16: They both got the same lecture, and which is, you know, watch out for yourself, watch out for your friends, and, you know, if you choose to drink, you can't until you're 21. And fortunately for me, my 27-year-old, even now, doesn't really drink, so that wasn't an issue. My 23, soon-to-be 24-year-old wasn't much of a drinker either, but he was around people that did drink, and he always watched out for him. And I remember him telling me that there was, at one point while he was an undergrad, there was a girl being harassed by a guy, and he had no idea who either one of them was, but he observed for a little bit, and then he stepped in, and basically he's not, I call him the little guy, but he's about 6'3", about 200, 205 or 210 pounds, and so he just stepped up front and said, leave her alone. And this guy, like, you know, mind your own business. He's like, well, make it my business.
15: Yeah.
16: And, but, you know, that's something, and I expect that of him. He knows that. His dad and I were both, and he knows, you know, right and wrong, and to step up. And in fact, my daughter has done that probably more than he has, and, you know, just even in elementary school and middle school, when some of her friends were being bullied, you know, would step up, and she was a black belt in Taekwondo, and she would just say, don't make me. And so I think she's very militant about, you know, stepping in and saving people. So, and stopping it, no matter who it is, a stranger, known person or not. And, you know, she's the one that finds the kids that are lost in the stores and takes them by hand and, you know, finds their parents. So it's a conversation that we as a society need to have, is
15: right.
16: How we're raising our children and what we expect and what we want from them. And most kids really do know right from wrong and what they should and shouldn't do. But a lot of it is the stigma of, oh, if I step forward, what are these other guys going to think? I'm in a fraternity. I have a reputation to maintain. I have, you know, what are they going to think if I say something? You know, the see something, say something, you know, when you're in a group like that,
15: right.
16: When there's a certain behavior that's expected, there's a reputation, there's a, quote, macho-ness, I don't know, you know, are you going to be that person that stands up and says something?
15: Difficult, because the one text that went out that was particularly disgusting is that the leader of the fraternity sent out a text saying the P-word relative to a woman and said she's wide open. And the culture is such that I would have thought one of the 49 fraternity brothers would have said, no way, go there and protect that girl, get her out of there, even if she appears to be voluntary and appears to want that, even if that's the case, she won't want it the next day. And we have about a minute remaining, Dr. Lasmi Sammarco. Are you making progress by having this webinar with the colleges?
16: Well, I'm trying to reach out again. I left a message for the president of Xavier University last week. Haven't heard back yet. But I'm going to be reaching out to President Pinto and to Miami University and NKU. And, you know, now that this is, again, big in the national headlines, I think this is an opportunity to let's start it here. Let's start having that conversation here in Southwest Ohio. Let's do this. Even if it's for a couple hours, let's get everybody in the same room, have this conversation, and maybe we can spread the idea across the country and have a national discussion day where every single campus goes online and has an opportunity to address this issue.
15: Right. All right, Dr. Sammarco, thank you. I've told you off the air that if I need an autopsy, I'd like you to perform it.
16: Well, and I told you I need you to get in shape before we do that. So why don't you come join me at Fitopia, and we'll all do the electrical muscle stimulation workout. It's only 20 minutes. Come on, Billy,
15: minutes.
16: You can do it.
15: I can do it. Will it help or hurt my golf game?
16: Oh, come on. What could possibly hurt your golf game?
15: Well, I don't know. I'm playing good recently, but Dr. Sammarco, you're the best. I'm glad you're there. I'm glad you gave up a lot to be our coroner, and I'm glad you're doing what you're doing, and good luck with your webinar, and hopefully the presidents of these universities will respond and not bury their head in the sand.
16: Did you just call call it a webinar. I love that. Can we use that term, call it a webinar?
15: You got it.
16: All right.
15: Webinar. All right, Doc, thank you very much. Webinars.
16: Thanks, Willie. You take care.
15: God bless you.
16: Bye-bye.
15: Thank you. All right, let's continue. And I've gathered as much as I can, as much information from numerous sources about what happened that night with Cornell 7. I'll disclose that to you after the break, after the news, on News Radio 700 WLW.
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1: Not meeting expectations with the 1230 report. I'm Rick Uccino. Breaking now, latest figures from the Labor Department won't do much to quell concerns about the U.S. economy. Employers added 29,000 jobs during the month of September, while the employment rate ticked up to 4.2%. These numbers falling well below projections.
2: Average hourly wages are up 3% over the past year. That is not keeping up with the pace of inflation. We've seen prices are up 3.4% over the past year. So what that tells you is that people have jobs, but they are not getting pay raises. Their salaries aren't going up. And that is especially difficult in an environment where their salaries are not going up as much as overall prices in the economy are going up.
1: That is ABC's Elizabeth Schulze. Let's check the latest traffic and weather together.
3: 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And on US 50 West at 71, we've got the vehicle spin out here. Left shoulder is blocked. The police and tow truck on the scene. Loveland, Miamiville Road at Price Road. That accident now cleared. I'm Rick Schrempf, News Radio 700 WLW.
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4: Expect rain to continue off and on throughout the next several hours and slowly coming to an end as we move throughout the afternoon and evening hours. Temperatures tonight will dip down into the low 50s. Tomorrow and for Sunday, we are looking very nice, sunny, and temperatures right around 70. From your severe weather station, I'm 9 First Warning Meteorologist Cameron Harden on News Radio 700 WLW.
1: Cloudy sky, 63 degrees right now. A scary situation in Middletown overnight. A car crashed into a home on Roosevelt Boulevard, struck a gas line, which caused a massive explosion and subsequent fire. 39-year-old Destiny Miller was later arrested after fleeing the scene and leaving her injured passenger behind. Three people inside the home at the time of the accident were able to make it out safely. The Red Cross is now assisting them. A fallen Kentucky state trooper will be laid to rest this weekend.
5: Amazing grace.
6: A candlelight vigil was held Thursday night to honor Trooper Hayden Phillips, who was fatally shot during a traffic stop on I-65. KSP Commissioner Philip Burnett.
27: He represented himself, his family, and this agency with honor, courage, and commitment. The Kentucky State Police will never forget the ultimate sacrifice by Hayden.
6: The funeral will be held Sunday at Diddle Arena on the campus of Western Kentucky University in Bowling Green. The public is urged to support the Phillips family by standing along the procession route from Bowling Green to Glasgow, where Phillips will be buried. I'm Paul Miles.
1: Pretty good day on Wall Street, considering the new numbers out from the Labor Department today. The Dow is up 178 points. Nasdaq's gained 328, and the S&P has picked up 56. Weather looking good for the Bengals' return to Paycor Stadium on Sunday. Mostly sunny skies with temperatures in the low 70s for that 1 o'clock kickoff against Jacksonville. 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
15: Hi, Billy Cunningham. Big things happening now in the Tri-State tonight. A lot of high school football going on, including Deer Park at Marymount. Big game. St. X is at Trinity. I think Cole Wren is playing the Batavia Christian Academy, something like that. See what happens down the road. Sunday's a big one. And this is, I think the Bengals have beaten the Jaguars four times in a row. But the Jaguars just kicked some butt last Sunday, and the Bengals didn't. Plus, if somebody had told you a couple months ago that in October, the Cleveland Browns would be in first place in the AFC North, you likely would not have believed it. But it's true. So let's see what happens down the road. And a couple of things coming up. We're going to talk a little bit later on about the seven individuals at Cornell going to be charged with gang rape, because when you got Letitia James on the job, she's a complete clown. She knows how the game is played, and as a consequence, these boys are going to be indicted for raping this girl, and I'll deal with that in a moment. But first of all, you know, opinions don't affect the facts. I may have an opinion about something, but it doesn't affect a fact. But facts should affect opinions. If you're irrational, if you're thinking, all of us have predetermined dispositions to believe certain things or not believe certain things. In other words, we have prejudices of one type or another. I have opinions about things, but that doesn't affect the fact of something occurring or not. I can have an opinion that the earth is flat. That doesn't mean I'm going to affect the earth's composition by having an opinion. Opinions don't affect facts, but facts should inform opinions. Would you agree? If you're rational. Well, I pulled up once again because the media today is alive with how bad the economy is. I just heard an ABC News reporter saying that workers are falling farther and farther behind because of the price of gasoline and oil. Today's job, number 27,000, all private sector jobs in some ways would be called by the media to be excellent, with the unemployment rate at 4.2%. And that 4.2% wouldn't work if you put a gun to their head. They're dregs on society that won't work when there's 5 million jobs currently available that can't be filled because too many people are in the wagon and not pushing it. So facts should affect your opinion. So I pulled up from the American Petroleum Institute a little chart and a graph. Of course, as you may know, Barack Hussein Obama was in office for 2 terms, 8 years, when oil closed above $100 a barrel. This is during the 8 years of Barack Hussein Obama. It happened 724 times. So 724 days of his 8-year term, oil closed above $100 a barrel. 724 days. For those that are mathematically challenged, that's like 2 years worth day by day of high oil prices under Obama. Let's jump ahead to Joe Biden. Fortunately, he was only in office 4 years. In the 4 years of Joe Biden, there were 210 days when oil closed above $100 a barrel. 210. So how about now? Let's move on to Donald Trump. In Trump's first term, his first 4 years in office, this was after Obama had 724 days of oil above $100. There were a total of 0 days in his first term when oil closed above $100. So if we take the time frame, 8 years of Obama, 4 years of Trump, then 4 years of Joe Biden. Under Obama, 724 days. Then the first term of the Trumpster, zero. Then the only term, thank God, of Joe Biden, 210. So take the 724 and the 210. My simple Deer Park math tells me that's 934 days. Hold that number. 934 days, oil closed above $100 a barrel. And in Trump's first term, the answer was zero. So over the 8 years of over the 16 years between 2004 and 2020, there was not one day when the Republican was in office when oil closed above $100. But under the two Democrats, 934 to zero. So you say, oh, Willie, what about recently? Okay, recently Donald Trump in office because of what's happening in Iran, the total number of days thus far. And right now, the last few days, it's been $94 a barrel. The total number is 59 days in Trump's second term, which is now about 6 years. 59 days as compared to 934. So if you're concerned about the high price of gas at the pump or diesel, think about what's going to happen come Monday morning when it goes down by about 40 to 50 cents a gallon. And the fact that one political party killed the XL pipeline, Keystone XL pipeline. That was 1 million barrels of oil a day. One political party got rid of pipelines and refineries and holding tanks and drained the strategic oil reserve and canceled all the offshore leasing. That political party was the Democrats. So it's somewhat rich to me that the party who is the party of have less supply of oil and natural gas is complaining about the policies of Donald Trump that have been so successful. The media doesn't point it out to you, but I just did. Opinions don't affect the facts, but facts should affect your opinion. So when you complain about how expensive gasoline is today, think about the fact that under Obama and Biden, it was a whole lot higher and there was little media coverage. It was all okay because a Democrat was in charge. And you and I know that when the Iranian conflict is resolved, whether it's a day, a week, a month, or a year, that gasoline under the Trumpster is going to plummet downward. And if you put a Democrat in charge, it's going to go the opposite direction. Right? That's the name of that tune. So when you have a green energy policy that does not want to use coal and oil and natural gas, when you're against fracking and pipelines and refineries, when you have the supply of natural gas, oil, and gas low, that means the price is going to go up. When it's plentiful, it's going to go down. So Trump is in charge. The likelihood of you paying less at the pump for everything and inflation going down is really good. If you put Democrats back in charge who have no plan, what is their plan? Can you tell me the plan of the Democrats to increase the supply of oil and natural gas? Right there sat Greg Landsman a few days ago, and I asked him the question. I didn't get an adequate answer because there is no plan other than all the above. He said all the above. I'm in favor of all the above, too. Nothing wrong with solar. There's nothing wrong with windmills. Nothing wrong with hybrid vehicles. Nothing wrong at all. It's good. But in addition to that, fracking is good. Clean coal is good. Refineries are good. Pipelines are good. Is that what the Democratic Party says to you? Absolutely not. Just the opposite. So in your mind, understand the Republicans want greater supply of oil and gas, which means the price is going to go down. Democrats, on the other hand, want the price of oil and natural gas to go up because they want you to use less of it because of green energy. They want an economy driven by not individual choices, but by government mandates. So put that in your pipe and smoke it. Secondly, coming up after 1 o'clock today will be the great Leland Vittert, done quite a bit of work in the Middle East and also on the Cornell 7. After 2 o'clock today is Dinesh D'Souza, a wonderful conservative. There's a book coming out that, in his mind, proves the existence of the Christ Jesus, and he can prove it objectively from the archaeological records. But to get back to the Cornell 7, going back to that date about 2 years ago in October, when she, with other sorority sisters, went to a bar in Ithaca, New York. She was a 20-year-old sophomore at Cornell. And at the bar, she has told police that she had at least 10 drinks and also smoked marijuana in the parking lot before she went to the fraternity house. Now, she knew or should have known, of course she knew, that she was breaking the law when she did that. I would imagine she had a false ID of one type or another, I would imagine. So she knew it was illegal for her to drink. So now she's suing the bar, in addition to everyone else, claiming that the bar served her when she was underage, when she likely presented a false ID to show she was 21. So she seeks to take advantage of the bar when she's the one that committed the crime. It's also a crime by the bar to serve underage. But I haven't been in the bar business. If someone 20 years old presents you an ID that appears to be legit and it says she's 22 and not 20, you're hard-pressed to do an independent investigation of someone at the bar in a crowded bar ordering a beer or a mixed drink when they have an ID that shows they're 21 and the person is 20. The person who's 20 knows they're committing an offense when they do it, so this woman knew she was committing a crime. When she was in the parking lot smoking pot before she got to the fraternity house, she knew she was committing a crime. And she texted boy number one, or man, frat brother, and I don't care much for fraternities, by the way, number one, to hook up with him because they had texted before and there was a big party going on at the fraternity house. And she said, okay. And she walked a mile from the bar, I would assume half lit up. I know in... I can't imagine. I have pictures of her on the internet. I assume they're legit. She didn't appear to be more than 110 pounds. She had at least 10 mixed drinks and marijuana before she got there. When she got there, she started dancing with number one, and they danced, shall I say, intimately. She indicated, shall I say, her willingness to engage in sex. She was completely, they say, in complete possession of her faculties. And also, another thing that must be understood in today's culture, that, and I think my guest after 1 o'clock and 2 o'clock is going to mention this, that the culture has changed about young women and girls. It was, in the good old days, considered wrong for women and girls to engage in multiple sex partners, but I'm told by some working here that there's a website, Call Her Daddy, in which women, college kids and otherwise, are encouraged by positive role models to engage in sex with multiple partners at the same time. It's called pornography, but I guess if it's Call Her Daddy, it's not porn anymore because somebody's making millions and millions of dollars. These are the women's liberation movement has been won. It's over. Most employed Americans are female. Most college students are female. Most judges today are female. Most lawyers to be in law school are female. Most of the students to become medical doctors are female. Men are the ones that have criminal difficulties and drug problems and lack of full employment. But I regress. And so in her culture, in her world, from Call Her Daddy and other websites, and one can determine that from her cell phone and elsewhere, that she was available, shall we say, and she stated a fact that she wanted to have sex with multiple men that night. And so through one means or another, all of this is disgusting. But nonetheless, she was welcome to come upstairs, and she voluntarily went there. And in the mind of that one boy, that one young man, I'm sure he thought they were going to have sex. And he brought up the fact of having a threesome, and she said, absolutely. And I guess there was a couple gay guys there that wanted her to be involved with them in gay sex and other aspects that she turned down. There's no question that she voluntarily became drunk. She voluntarily took drugs. She voluntarily put herself in a position to have sex with multiple men over a 7-hour period. It's also undeniable that, the young men themselves committed serious lapses of good judgment. You would like to think that when someone in the fraternity sent out a Snapchat 49-person text to come and get some the P word, and she's wide open, that somebody would have said in the frat, you know what, we can't do this. Even though she appears to be cognizant, even though she appears to want this to occur, I'm not going to do this. So the young men involved had serious lapses in judgment. She had serious lapses in judgment. In a criminal case, it's beyond a reasonable doubt. What was in the minds of those young men? What was in her mind? For 3 weeks, she did not report it to the campus or any other police. It took 3 weeks. And one of her sorority sisters, they went around quickly around campus that she was a slut, to use that terminology, to use her, and she wanted to be a victim and not a slut. So she came up with this idea that it was non-consensual. She went to Cornell Police Department. They conducted a several week-long investigation involving 51 witnesses and 9 separate hearings. Round and around they went, and they determined that the fraternity was defrocked. They're off campus. They also told 2 of the 7 boys, you're expelled. The other ones received certain punishments, such as suspensions. Her parents, the so-called victim's parents, wanted a refund of the tuition from Cornell, and they said no, because after a thorough investigation, it appeared she consistently gave approval for what was happening to her. She also illegally used drugs along with the boys while the various acts were going on. So Cornell, which is all Democrats, 98% of the faculty gives to Democrats. New York State is all Democrats. The city of Ithaca are all Democrats. The student body at Cornell are all Democrats. These are Democrats. And suddenly, after their numerous Title IX hearings, they issued a judgment that she left school because of her reputation was ruined. They would not refund her tuition. The boys got, I think, minimal punishments, and the fraternity was kicked off campus. And that's the way it was for about 2 years, until she filed a civil lawsuit seeking millions in damages. She wants money. And now Letitia James, the idiotic AG of New York, is involved, which means the boys are going to be indicted. No question. When you have Letitia James and Kathy Hochul, the governor and AG, going after you, you know what the result of this. These boys are going to be indicted. And all the crap's going to come flowing out of this thing, and a pox in all their houses. Do I think she was raped? I don't know. She says she wasn't. Then she said she was. Text messaging a few days after the event, she said to one of the boys, let's do it again, but don't bring a billion other guys in the drugs. She wanted more group sex with 1 or 2 and not 7. That in her own text after the event took place. She also said nothing you did was illegal, out of her own mouth. 2 years later, it's a gang rape. Which is it? It's going to be damn near impossible to get a criminal conviction, except maybe in New York. Look at the Donald Trump criminal case, for God's sakes. At the end of the day, the boys' lives are going to be ruined, and she's going to be a multimillionaire. Is that justice? I have no idea. Could she have been raped? Yes. She said at one point she wasn't. Then she said, I was. Then she said she wasn't. Now she says, I was. And the boys have consistently maintained the acts by her and others were all consensual. Well, let's continue. I like the idea of Dr. Sammarco, which is to have a woman-ar, get everyone who wants to attend to set some of the ground rules. Boys and young men are in difficult places right now, And young girls and women are in very difficult places morally because of websites like Call Her Daddy, in which they're encouraged to have numerous promiscuous sexual activity because that's a coming of age for you. And that's wrong. Let's continue. 1256, tell me your Bengals. 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
11: Americans are not happy on the job front. With the 1 o'clock report, I'm Brady Hopkins, breaking now. The latest jobs report shows U.S. employers added 29,000 jobs in September, where those figures fell well short of analysts' expectations. And the unemployment rate ticked up to 4.2%, and the concerning economic numbers are dropping just a few weeks before the midterm elections.
12: What we've seen from the president as he has hit the campaign trail this week is the president insisting that the numbers are good. He gave himself yesterday an A+, he said, on the government, on the economy, quote, on everything. But of course, that's not what we're seeing in polls right now. The president has some of his lowest approval ratings right now of his term, and Americans on the economy are giving him a very low approval rating.
11: That is ABC's Karen Travers, and the president is on the campaign trail in traditional GOP strongholds like Texas this week, where he is trying to quell those concerns about the U.S. economy, and high fuel costs remain a concern for many. And the suspension of Ohio's gas tax will take effect this coming Monday, saving drivers over 38 cents for a gallon of regular and for 90 days. And here in the Tri-State, United Dairy Farmers are giving 30 cents off of gas for reward members only on Monday, celebrating Reds' Ellie De La Cruz's recent 30-30 milestone. It is time to check the roads, the latest traffic and weather together.
13: 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Breakdown of a semi. Two right lanes are blocked.

0: and this is 75 southbound after 12th Street. And delays back to right around Fort Washington Way here. I'm Rick Schreff, News Radio 700 WLW.
1: Now, the latest forecast from the Jake Sweeney Chevrolet Weather Center. 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Together, let's drive.
2: Expect rain to continue off and on throughout the next several hours and slowly coming to an end as we move throughout the afternoon and evening hours. Temperatures tonight will dip down into the low 50s. Tomorrow and for Sunday, we are looking very nice, sunny, and temperatures right around 70. From your severe weather station, I'm 9 First Warning Meteorologist Cameron Harden on News Radio 700. WLW.
3: 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Swim next year. Trenton City Council is considering a package of financial benefits for residents if voters reject a November ballot issue that would ban large-scale data centers in the city. The proposals include a one-year property tax millage break and a plan to hold off on new property tax levies for police, streets, and fire and EMS into at least 2035. The city's finance director says a proposed Amazon data center could provide tax value equivalent to about 7 mils. And in the meantime, the patriarch of the Pike County massacre killings finally getting his trial after a decade of waiting, but is wanting a new attorney.
4: George Billy Wagner III requested a change in defense of attorneys Thursday while also confirming of numerous plea deals being offered. He also accused his wife, Angela Wagner, of lying about participating in the killing of Gilly and Roden family members, then claimed the state of Ohio has less than zero evidence of him. When asked why he wants a new attorney, Wagner looked at lead attorney Mark Collins and said, "Because this one is... no." His trial is scheduled to start January 11th. I'm Lee Mowen, News Radio 700 WLW.
3: Checking Wall Street right now, it's been a great afternoon so far. The Dow is currently up 235 points. The NASDAQ has picked up 340, and the S&P is up 59. It is going to be great weather on Sunday for the Bengals game as they return to Paycor Stadium with mostly sunny skies here in Cincinnati with temperatures in the low 70s for that 1 o'clock kickoff against the Jacksonville Jaguars. 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
13: Now let's continue now. Billy Cunningham, the great American, joining you and I now is Leland Vittert, one of the stars of News Nation on Monday through Friday in the evening all over the country. And he's one of the, I think, the media's expert when it comes to Middle Eastern politics and so much more. And Leland Vittert, welcome again to the Bill Cunningham Show. We're now into October, and it doesn't appear as if we're much further along to resolving this conflict in Iran than we were back on February the 28th. It appears there's three huge U.S. aircraft carriers all positioning themselves. And a day or two ago, the Iranian delegation was kicked out of New York by Marco Rubio. And I'm getting the feeling something big is about to happen militarily. What is your sense?
14: I don't know if things are big or going to happen militarily in terms of things going bang. The most interesting news out of the Middle East right now is what's happening with oil, because the oil going out of the Middle East to the West has now reached pre-war levels, which is a good thing. And the oil coming out of Iran and being sold to the bad people of the world that have been funding Iran's terrorism for the last 50 years is not leaving. So the script has been flipped, but certainly the leverage has been flipped from the Iranians having the leverage over the past 6 months to now President Trump having the leverage.
13: And if he presses that by one means or another, of course, again, Scott Bessent, the U.S. Treasury Secretary, said about 4 days ago that they're 2 weeks from collapsing economically. They're coming out of parts of Iran, huge demonstrations in the street. The president has said we don't want to kill any more of the Iranian leaders because I got to have somebody to talk to. Aircraft carriers in the region. And it looks as if the whole Middle East is united against Iran. And that they're asking, I believe I'm correct in saying this, the Revolutionary Guard are telling Americans to vote for Democrats. And I guess that's interfering with our election. And so I would like to think the president is going to get a good result. He says after the election, and what have we got, 4 weeks to go? We have a month to go, and the election is upon us. People are voting all over the country right now. So politically, he will not be able to take advantage of what happens in Iran. And I think the cost of oil and gas is baked in. For example, in Ohio, we're going to have a 40-cent per gallon reduction starting on Sunday because they're getting rid of the on Monday because of the state taxes are going to go down. Many other states have done the same thing. But the president remains fundamentally unpopular. And I'm thinking, Leland Vittert, to myself, I said, if we could have envisioned it in February, in October, we'd still be having this discussion. We never would have believed it. Can you get out your crystal ball and tell us the next when this thing will be resolved, if at all? I'm in the camp thinking it won't be resolved for a long time.
14: Oh, you know, I'm really so touched that the great American believes I have a crystal ball for the Middle East. When I was a foreign correspondent over there, I said the one thing that I never had to worry about was getting fired because there wasn't any news. No kidding. Being a foreign correspondent is in the Middle East is lifelong job security because it ain't going to get solved. So I can tell you what I think will affect whether or not there is a resolution soon, sort of what are the mechanisms and the power levers and the pressure points. But trying to predict this is very difficult. The most important thing to watch is what is happening to the Iranian regime. And the weaker they get, the more likely they are to make a deal, because the only way the Ayatollah stays in power, much like Putin, is by paying off the security apparatus. Take away their ability to pay off the security apparatus, and eventually, hopefully sooner rather than later, I'm skeptical of Scott Bessent's timeline, they will be forced to either make a deal or face an internal revolt.
13: And the deal must include no nuclear weapons, which almost cannot be guaranteed. A country like Iran that wants to get nuclear weapons and use them. I've put in calls to Middle Eastern experts in the past from Israel, such as Mayor David Rubin, who will tell you as soon as they have the capability of launching a nuclear weapon against Israel or Los Angeles or New York EMP attack over Iowa, they're going to do it. And I have no doubt in my mind this is a suicidal, homicidal regime. What changes the quality and the character of that? Because no one wants Israel, 6 million Jews to die, along with 4 million Muslims inside Israel. And nobody wants the Ayatollah's successors in title to have access to nuclear weapons and missiles. And so it has to end with some definitive declaration with international inspections controlled by Americans. You know what I'm saying? Because we can't leave there. Democrats are now saying, just get out. I'm watching Democrats on your show and elsewhere saying, well, just get out. Just pull out. Pulling out, what would that mean? Right now, if we accept that the Democrats, when it comes to lack of energy supplies, because their policies have caused whatever disruption there's been, Joe Biden, et cetera, the Keystone XL pipeline, and now they're saying just get out. And if we get out, what would happen then, Leland Vitter? We'd have more problems.
14: We would. There's a lot that you just said to unpack. If the only thing worse than America being the world's policeman is the world without America as the policeman. And now that sounds like a very broad statement, but the Iranians are in a 1400 year long religious struggle to take over the world and expand Islam around the world. And they're now starting to have some fellow travelers and friends here in the United States, which is inexplicable to me. The idea that you can make some kind of long-term deal with them is like asking a rattlesnake or a water moccasin that you find in the Ohio River to stop biting people, right? It is impossible to change their nature.
13: Right.
14: That said, it is possible to force them into capitulation, which is the only kind of way they know how to fight. But you can at least force them temporarily into capitulation. And President Trump is going to have to decide whether he is willing to have his legacy be a deal or whether he is going to say, I've come this far. I might as well make my legacy taking over, reshaping the Middle East by throwing the Ayatollah and the Iran and the Islamic regime out.
13: Yeah. I've compared this to the book of President John F. Kennedy, which I read at the time, Profiles in Courage, in which politicians did what was right instead of what was popular. And I've made the point that that Donald Trump.
14: You know why I wrote a book about it? You know why I wrote a book about it?
13: Why?
14: Because it doesn't happen often.
13: Yeah, and I see it from a different perspective. Is I think one third of us believe this is a profile in courage, because Donald Trump is doing what has to be done when it has to be done, even though it's quite unpopular, and it may bring down the Republican Party at least in the midterm, and then because he kind of knew in his mind it was going to take 4 to 6 weeks. Here we are 6 months later, 8 months later, not even close. But is this a profile in courage for Donald Trump to do what is right instead of what is popular at the cost of his own popularity and maybe the Republican Party?
14: Well, I don't think that's what he thought going into this, right? He thought this was going to be another Venezuela. In a couple of weeks, we were going to take out the Ayatollah, take out the top of the Islamic regime and move on. So I don't cast motivations onto people, right? You have to just watch what they do and explain it. Certainly now, sticking through this is a profile in what presidents should do. But I would go dot, dot, dot. I don't think it is possible to evaluate what happened fairly and not say that we are seeing the effects of a colossal mistake. Which was, if you, the the policy was in has been done completely in reverse. First, you sell the need to stop Iran from having any nuclear weapon. Then you put the strangulation blockade in place. And then, if you have to, once Iran is severely weakened, then you launch kinetic military strikes. We seem to be doing this in completely the opposite order.
13: And at this point, I would think at the end of this process, sometime after maybe Election Day or sometime by the first of next year, there's going to be a deal of some type. They're going to breach the deal, whether it's a year or two or 5 or 10 years from now, we're going to be back at it. And that's to be determined. Secondly, page two, to take a turn from Paul Harvey, good day. Now, Cornell 7, I'm looking at this thing. It's early on. It's going to take a long time to resolve. And so many times in the past, we've had the Tawana Brawley, for example, gang rape hoax that was perpetrated by Al Sharpton, in which he said there were in-uniform NYPD police officers gang raped Tawana Brawley. We had the Christine Blasey Ford gang rape accusation against Justice Kavanaugh turn out to be a hoax. The most prominent one is the 2006 Duke LaCrosse gang rape story turned out to be a hoax. The lives of those three boys were ruined. And finally, the person at the center of this said it was all a lie. In 2009, we have the Hofstra University gang rape hoax. And the University of Virginia gang rape hoax in 2014. Now it's Cornell 7. And it's early on. Lots of text messages going back and forth from her and from them. About 3 weeks after the event, her sorority sisters were calling her, may I use the term, I'll use that term, slut. They're saying she was a slut. Her reputation was ruined. And suddenly she had remembrances of it being a gang rape and not some weird, perverted, demoralizing behavior by all of them. At this early stage, Leland Vittert, can you play out what's going to happen? Get out your crystal ball for the Cornell 7 and what's going to happen on this matter.
14: Well, we have Letitia James now, the New York Attorney General, running the investigation. So we know that justice will not be served, right? Because she's incapable of doing that.
13: Right.
14: I take this to be a different issue. All of those past things you said, you know, the gang rape that was a hoax. In this case, it is undisputed that a young woman showed up at a fraternity house and left having consumed an enormous amount of drugs and having had sex with multiple men at the same time. Rule number one in journalism and in life, you don't get caught your first time. This is not the first time probably these men, but certainly this college campus saw this kind of behavior that was consensual. And I think you have to ask yourself, how are we at a place where young men think this is in any way okay, that this is what women want, that this is somehow behavior that is normal in society?
13: Yeah.
14: Number two, that young women have gotten to the point, and my staff was talking about this today, that you have a lot of the podcasts that young women listen to, Call Her Daddy being one of them, that talk about engaging this kind of behavior is a form of women empowerment.
13: Great point.
14: So I think the actual, you know, was there consent? Does New York law have, some call it a loophole, some call it, you know, a reasonable expectation, whatever it is, about this feature, not a bug, of the intoxication loophole, that if you consume drugs or alcohol as a woman or as a man consensually, then you basically have given up your right to argue later, I was so intoxicated I couldn't consent, that if there, yes, was consent at the time, that's considered consent. There's all these different aspects to it. But to me, the much bigger issue, and we're going to have this on the show tonight, is the answers to those questions, which is, how do we get here? And the answer with young men is pornography, largely. Because of what young men are consuming is not the playboys of your generation or my generation, and what young women are consuming, which is no longer even podcasts or content that talks about, you know, hey, have boyfriends, go on birth control, enjoy your life in college. It's that somehow engaging in this very promiscuous behavior is empowering. And yeah. those are very different messages.
13: And there's an anomaly in New York law, which is not present in Ohio law or many other states, in which one cannot get drunk and then rob a bank and say, you know what, I was drunk, I'm not responsible. And if it's a woman, generally it's a woman, 95% of the time it's a woman, who voluntarily gets drunk and voluntarily takes drugs and doesn't pass out. There's an implication that she's in control of her faculties and desire what happens to her to be acceptable. But when you throw into the mix Letitia James, for God's sakes, I'd be shocked if these seven boys weren't all indicted by Election Day because they're looking for some election cause to drive things forward. And the women's movement has now come down to softcore porn on caller daddy and other female type websites. About 40% of porn is now consumed by women, not men. And men consume the other 60%, and to have more and more sex, it must be more rough and more disgusting and more debaucherous. And then in this particular fraternity, which has now been defrocked, they sent out a message to the other 49 fraternity brothers. The P word is available, and she's wide open. Come on in. And it's like, you got to be kidding me. And so this is going to go on for about a year or two. And at the end of the day, there'll be seven boys that are ruined. Three of the seven say that I listened to one of the lawyers. It might have been on News Nation or one of the other cable channels. One of the female lawyers representing one of the seven said all he did was respond to the text, open the door, look in, and left disgusted. And he's one of the seven. And also homosexuality has raised its ugly head because two of the boys wanted to engage with each other and then bring her into the mix. And then you put Creighton on top of this whole thing, and she went there drunk.
14: I think it was ketamine.
13: Ketamine?
14: Either way. You know, Bill, I got to tell you, my Friday morning discussions with you, of all the things that I thought might come up between you and I.
13: Ketamine.
14: I was thinking about the your rant before that.
13: I don't know.
14: I may have to go to counseling after this radio appearance.
13: Leland, between we go from the Revolutionary Guard to gang sex rape or gang whatever it is to a fraternity in Cornell in Ithaca, New York, and Letitia James, we covered many areas. Would you agree?
14: We did, but I'll give you one last irony, which is the same women's lib movement that is now demanding the Cornell 7 be tarred, feathered, and castrated before Election Day are the same ones supporting Abdul al-Sayed in Michigan and the Islamists around America and the pro-Hamas crew on America's college campuses. Riddle me that.
13: And how do they treat women in that culture?
14: Yeah.
13: I'll put it this way.
14: They treat women in that culture kind of like the Cornell 7 did.
13: Correct. And worse. You rape a 7-year-old girl and then you marry her. It's like, anyway, well, once again, Leland Vitter, a lot of menu items today. And thanks for coming on the Bill Cunningham Show. And we'll do it again. And we'll continue to talk about the Cornell 7 for the next year or two, along with the Duke lacrosse team. So we'll see what happens down the road. Leland, have a great show tonight. And thank you very much.
14: Good to be with you, Bill.
13: God bless you. Let's continue with more. Bill Cunningham with you every day on News Radio 700 WLW.
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22: Tony Romo's time with CBS Sports is done. The network announcing they've mutually agreed to part ways with him. He had a DWI arrest in July. Jaden Daniels will not play in London Sunday for the Commanders against the Colts with his elbow injury. The Trailblazers hired, then fired play-by-play man Braden Bell on the same day after discovering social media posts he made as a teen that were deemed in violation of team and league policies. I'm Frank Arity.
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3: The president trying to rally the troops for the midterm election. With the 1:30 report, I'm Brady Hopkins. Breaking now, President Trump is back out on the campaign trail this week, where he's trying to drum up support in traditionally rich red states, where there is growing concern within the GOP that control over Congress could flip to the Democrats this November, with much of the country feeling lingering financial effects of the war with Iran.
25: With just over a month until the midterm elections, President Trump is saying out loud where Republicans fear they could lose.
26: We're worried about Michigan. We're worried about Texas. We're worried about a few states.
25: Traveling through normally reliable red states, the president started the day at a truck plant in Texas.
3: That is ABC's Karen Hua. And the national average for a gallon of regular this morning, according to AAA, is $4.40. And Ohio's average is sitting at $4.16. And Ohio's governor has now signed a bill that will suspend the state's gas tax for 90 days starting this Monday. And that will save Ohio drivers over 38 cents a gallon for a gallon of regular gas and 47 cents for diesel through the holiday season. And here locally in the tri-state, United Dairy Farmers are giving an extra 30 cents off gas for reward members only starting on Monday, celebrating the Reds' Ellie De La Cruz's recent 30-30 milestone. It is time to check the roads, the latest traffic and weather together.
0: 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Two right lanes are blocked. Work underway to get that out of the way. It's a 20-minute slowdown. And we also have westward northern eastbound before School Section Road and Adams at Ridgemore with accidents. I'm Rick Schrempf, News Radio 700 WLW.
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1: Well, it's obviously a soggy end to the work week as rain chances will continue late until the afternoon for some of us. Tonight will be dry and temperatures will dip down to the low 50s. Tomorrow, nice and sunny, upper 60s. Very nice on Sunday as well, sunny and right around 70. From your severe weather station, I'm 9 First Warning meteorologist Cameron Harden on News Radio 700. WLW.
3: 67 degrees right now here in Cincinnati. Butler County Police and the Fire Department were called out to a home in Middletown this morning after a car crashed into a home on Roosevelt Boulevard around 3 o'clock in the morning. Officers say the car struck a gas line, sparking an explosion and subsequent fire, where the driver fled the scene, leaving behind a passenger who had to be taken to the hospital for treatment. The family inside the home appears to be okay, but now they have been displaced. The Red Cross is assisting. And in the meantime, animal rights activists are getting a little bit cozier down with the Kroger downtown headquarters. Lee Mowen gives us the details.
2: Animal Equality, an organization based out of Los Angeles, has opened their office one block away from Kroger's headquarters. Seven other staffers work from the Race Street office, with co-founder and president Sharon Nunez relocating to Cincinnati until they get a meeting with Kroger. The group has called out the alleged backtracking of their plans to have 100% cage-free eggs by 2025 to 70% in 2030. The group is not affiliated with the protesters in chicken suits by Paycor from Monday. They're from Maryland-based Humane League. I'm Lee Mowen, News Radio 700 WLW.
3: Checking Wall Street right now, it's been a great afternoon so far. The Dow's currently up 199 points. The Nasdaq has picked up 296, and the S&P is up 51. The weather's looking great for the Bengals game on Sunday as they return to Paycor Stadium as they battle the Jacksonville Jaguars. It will be mostly sunny skies on Sunday here in Cincinnati with temperatures in the low 70s for the kickoff against the Jaguars. 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
7: So when did you learn finally how to work like a giant?
8: This real that I worked with in England one time. I spent 2 weeks working with him in Europe. He's a top guy, a lot of respect for him. He was the coolest guy in the world outside of the ring. He was funny, great sense of humor. Getting in the ring with him, he treated me like so much dirt on the bottom of his shoe. And I couldn't figure out why. This guy would just stomp my ass for about 8 minutes, hit me with a finish, and pour beer on me, and that was the end of it. And I remember John Laurinaitis and Fit Finley and all of them are, you got to fight back, you got to be a giant. What the hell does that mean? You know, this guy hasn't called anything for me. You know, well, he's not going to. What does it mean, be a giant? Why just stand still? What does it mean? And then this guy hurt my feelings a little bit and then lit my jaw up like the 4th of July, and then it all clicked. A guy by the name of Stone Cold Steve Austin.
11: Numbskulls, I'm broadcasting.
12: Oh, fuck you, bonehead. Oh, my God.
13: All right, segment and Frank Zibel. Paul White is here from the AEW in town. Paul, how you doing?
8: I'm doing good, Bill. You made me laugh on that intro with that because, yeah, that's a true story. Yeah,
13: Stone Cold, you still run around with him and drink beer?
8: You know, it's funny. I called Steve. Here's another thing I learned from Stone Cold Steve Austin. I'll drop his name. I FaceTimed him a few months ago. And he answers phone. He goes, "Damn it, dude! What are you doing?"
13: Damn it, dude!
8: And I'm like, "Well, you said GD, but I'm cleaning up for radio."
13: Thank God, I worry about bleeping you.
8: I know. I'm on it, Bill. You warned me once.
13: Yeah.
8: So
13: I don't want to get in a fight with you. I don't want to kick your ass here. It'd be embarrassing. I understand.
8: You know, everybody has their dreams and ambitions. I'm just letting you know, I'm not an easy win. Don't believe that stuff you saw on TV.
13: What do you weigh now?
8: About 350.
13: And you're 7 foot tall.
8: Yeah.
13: So you've lost a lot of weight.
8: I have.
13: You've lost like one Frank Zibel. You lost him. How much did you lose?
8: Well, the most I've weighed is 537. I'm 350 now. I started
13: That's 185.
8: I started this training program around 430, so about 80 pounds.
13: Right now?
8: No. I don't think you guys could.
13: You don't think good?
8: No.
21: I tell you one thing, Willie. This is the biggest.
8: I'm a lot smarter. I'm just going to fall down and call my lawyer.
13: Oh, wait, I am a lawyer.
8: Then you should know better.
13: Let's talk about the life and times. Talk to me about Roddy Piper, right. One of my former clients, representing him on a DUI in Covington.
8: I can't imagine that.
13: Can't imagine that. Drank too much.
8: Yeah.
13: And then also Flying Brian Pillman.
8: Oh, my goodness.
13: A good friend of Frank Zibel's, Flying Brian Pillman. I was going to go on the road with him as his manager. I spoke at his funeral. His wife asked me to do it. Mm-hmm. And Vince McMahon was there, and he was a great Flying Brian. Talk to me about Roddy Piper.
8: Roddy Piper. I'll just tell you my first time I ever met Roddy. I was in traveling to Wisconsin after a live event show for Nitro TV. I got in the hotel about 3 in the morning, super tired. Lady at the front desk, very nice, gives me a suite. I go up to the room in Marriott, open the room right to you. If you've ever been in a Marriott, sometimes they have a sink right by the door. So I'm trying to wash my face with cold water because I need to air my gear out. I need to air my boots out so they don't stay in the bag all sweaty and you'd be a funky giant. You don't want to be funky. You want to be smelling nice. So as I wash my face, I turn around and look. There's a leather jacket hanging on the back of one of the chairs. I went, okay, that's odd. So I open the French doors to the bedroom, and Roddy Piper is laying on the bed face down, butt naked. There's, you know, some NyQuil by the bed. There's a couple of beer bottles, a couple of liquor bottles.
13: Any women? No women?
8: No women, just Roddy face down on top of the covers, naked. Face down, butt naked, face hanging, one arm hanging off the side of the bed, snoring. I'm like, oh, that's Roddy Piper. So I go downstairs. I change rooms. God. Obviously, I wasn't staying
13: in that room.
8: Next day, I go to TV, and I'm meeting Roddy for the first time. He goes, hi, Roddy Piper. Nice to meet you. And when I met you last night, Roddy, he goes, you did? Where? And I told Roddy the story, and Roddy goes to me, he goes, ha, you could have had me. And I went, for what? And that was his running joke for 20 years. Every time he'd say, you could have had me. And I'm like, but to do what? Shave your head? I don't snuggle? Like what? I don't
1: snuggle.
8: Know. Like I don't know. There's nothing that I wanted any part of that scenario. I saw a childhood hero butt naked passed out. I don't need that in my mental Rolodex anymore.
13: Paul, what about Gene Okerlund, a friend of mine, Sarasota? We did some ring announcing together.
8: Gene and I,
13: the Hulkster, and he's not with us anymore. Your memories of a mean Gene.
8: Me and Gene and I traveled to Tampa a lot together because we were Tampa boys. We played golf.
13: You play golf?
8: I did. I haven't much lately, but back then I was playing.
13: What kind of grip do you have? Your hands are gigantic.
8: Well, I just get fat grips. Fat grips. The fatter grips. Like a bat? Yeah, funny.
13: Please continue.
8: Yeah, I'm trying. You're not this getting show, that joke in, Bill.
9: This show is out of control, Bill.
8: So,
9: it's completely out of control.
8: We were in Rome, Georgia doing a TV taping, and Gene and I both had late flights out of Atlanta Airport, and Rome, Georgia to the airport was a pretty far ride, but Gene had to stop at the Omni in Atlanta to get his bag from the front desk, and I had the 32-valve Northstar back then. This is in the early 90s, like 96. I said, Gene, I'll get us there. So I set the cruise at 110 because at 112, the governor shut off. Made it to Atlanta Omni, got his bag, and sat on it. We got to the airport, checked in 55 minutes from Rome, Georgia, which is it's a pretty good haul. And Gene was sitting next to me on the plane. He has two drinks back-to-back, and he looks at me, and he goes, Giant, if I'm ever in a need to go to hell in a hurry, I know who to call.
13: Give me the Mount Rushmore of Paul White, the Mount Rushmore of pro wrestlers. You fought them all. Andre the Giant, you told me off the air you could have kicked his ass whenever you wanted.
8: In cards, Bill. In cards. I'm a hell of a card player.
13: Present company excluded, the Mount Rushmore. You're Saturday night at NKU.
8: Okay, well.
13: Give me the Mount Rushmore.
8: My Mount Rushmore of all-time favorites?
13: Yes.
8: Is that what you want? All right, well, my personal favorites are, I'll go with Stone Cold. I will go with Undertaker. I will go with John Cena. Big men, I got to go Taker. probably from a standpoint of really liking to watch him work. And there's so many good guys. I mean, I love Bret Hart. I love Shawn Michaels. I love Triple H. All these guys I know. But for me as a fan, my favorite to watch because it makes it look effortless and everything he does is Randy Orton. I know he's a newer and a younger guy. but Randy always made wrestling look effortless. He only has 4 or 5 signature moves. Doesn't do a lot. Everything he does is with purpose and intent and done well, and there's nothing wasted. And his gimmick is a viper, like a snake.
13: Yes, snake.
8: He moves like a viper in the ring. He has that look of a predator that's going to snatch prey.
13: Have you ever been seriously hurt in the ring?
8: I've got 2 fake knees, 2 fake hips, and a bad attitude. What do you think, Bill?
13: That's 4 out of 5 right there. So you've been hurt.
8: I've been hurt, yes, sir.
13: You've been hurt.
8: And
13: you've caused some pain, too. You've caused
8: I hope not. I hope I never hurt anybody I worked with. And no one really ever hurt me. Mine was just years of totality of wrestling 5 nights a week for 20-plus years all over the world, 290 days a year.
9: I think we could take
8: After a while, it builds
13: three
8: up.
13: Of us, well, what about the 3 of us on you? I mean, can you handle 3 men?
8: What do you guys want to do? Go have margaritas or what?
13: No.
8: Like, what do you 3
13: I like
8: do?
13: To kick your ass. That's what
8: you
13: I like.
8: You can want one hand and wish in the other and see which one fills up first. Okay?
13: No question about it.
9: Bill, you go first.
8: I love your spunk and your attitude.
13: Let me show you
8: I've
13: something.
8: I've dated women bigger than you, Bill.
9: Seg, you go second. I'm going to go third.
8: That's like an arm, only smaller. What are you flexing?
9: I'm going to see what you guys can do.
13: I'm flexing right here. Can you see it?
8: You're not flexing. That looks like a mild stroke about to happen.
13: I don't want to impress you too much.
8: I'm glad you're holding back a little bit for me. I appreciate it.
13: Seth, give me some sports and make it fast.
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13: And the owner of your organization owns the Jaguars.
8: Yes, he
13: is
8: does.
13: Is he in town? For the game Sunday, could you appear Sunday in the
8: Bengals game? He's in town for our show Saturday in Leland Heights, Kentucky. He makes all the shows, and he also makes the games, too. So
13: that's a twofer for him.
8: It's a twofer for him. I will be on the plane home.
13: You'll be going home.
8: I'll be going home.
13: Where's home, Tampa?
8: Tampa, Florida. Yes, sir.
13: Man, give me some more sports and make it fast.
10: Willie, let's see. 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
13: Is that true, Frank?
9: It is true.
10: 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The Reds are going to bring back hitting coach Chris Valleca.
11: That's a mistake.
10: And Derek Johnson's not going to come back.
11: That's a good move.
10: Wild
11: the Reds
10: card...
11: can't hit, can't pitch. Other than that, they're fine.
12: Yeah. You are vicious, Bill.
11: Vicious. I'm normal. You are vicious.
10: He's like the Randy Orton of the radio. You know that?
12: Yeah.
11: I'm like Randy Roddy Piper.
12: Oh, no. You're sober. You're good.
11: Thank you. I'm sober. I don't drink. Thank God. Yeah, what if I drank?
12: Yeah. You'd be like 10 foot tall and bulletproof then.
11: Go ahead, Sig.
10: Let's see. Last night, Willie, Cleveland took over the lead in the AFC North with their win over Pittsburgh.
11: If somebody had told you...
10: The Browns are 3-1.
11: If somebody had told you, Frank Zibel, that in October, the Browns would be in first place in the AFC North, would you have believed it?
9: No, wouldn't believe it.
11: It's true. Say, who's in first place?
10: Cleveland.
11: Paul, what do you think?
12: Even a broken watch is right twice a day.
11: Please continue.
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11: What about after the game?
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11: Who do you like?
12: What's going on after the game?
11: What's going on after the game?
10: Tri-State Chevy Dealers postgame show.
11: After the game.
10: You get the iHeart Radio app, Paul. Mm-hmm. You'll be able to listen to that in Tampa.
12: You know what's funny is I do have the iHeart Radio app.
10: There you go.
11: That's a good promo. I like that. You're always thinking commercially.
12: I try to think. This head's a little bit more than just a hat rack. You know.
11: It's got to be better than what it looks.
12: Well, I'm trying, okay? Not all of us were blessed with great looks like you,
9: Sag, you got a hard job today.
10: I'm not getting
12: come on,
10: in
12: hurry
10: between
12: up.
10: These
12: we
10: two.
12: We got time on the air. What are you doing?
10: College
12: you,
10: football, come on, 4-0 Bearcats are out west against Arizona. 10 p.m. is pregame tomorrow night.
11: Who do you like Sunday, you like Jaguars or the Bengals?
12: Bill, let's think about that question. My boss owns the Jaguars. Which team do you think I would like? Although growing up as a kid, I got to be honest with you, as a kid growing up in South Carolina, my number one team was the Cincinnati Bengals because you guys had the coolest helmets. I love the Tiger helmets.
11: Still have great helmets now.
12: Yeah, I was a huge, and my man back in the day that made everything look easy was Chris Collinsworth. Yeah, the over-the-shoulder.
11: He's our guy.
12: Yeah, like he, and I love watching him on the news, dude, like when he does his sportscast because he makes it sound cool. He's got a great introspective on the game, and he's still a little old school where he doesn't cut the young guys too much slack.
9: So have you seen his commercial with Camargo Cadillac?
14: Yeah.
12: No, I haven't. Are you trying to tell me I need to get a Cadillac commercial?
9: Yeah. Well, I'm just saying he's got beautiful hair and he does a great job. Those are some of the best commercials I've ever seen.
11: What happened to your hair?
12: My problem is I made fun of a fat, hairy, bald guy when I was a kid, and this is karma. So this happens. I should have made fun of like Chris Collinsworth or something.
11: What happened to your hair?
12: It fell out. Bill, thanks for bringing it up. I'm a little sensitive over it, okay?
11: You wish you had...
12: I do. Your flowing locks of hair that you have,
11: yes. You wish you had one of these pythons?
9: He does have a beautiful head of hair, doesn't he?
12: Is that a python or a garter snake? I don't know.
11: That's a python right there. Quit looking down.
12: Do you
11: there.
12: Have to get help? Oh, good Lord. Do you have to get somebody to open the jar for you?
11: Yes.
12: Yes. Yeah.
11: Say, any more sports?
10: No, Willie. I just want to know about AEW Collision tomorrow night, Truist Arena.
12: Truist Arena. Right. 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
11: Will you
10: what
11: be
10: kind
11: there?
10: Of what kind of card they got?
12: What kind of card they got?
10: Yeah, who's going to be there?
12: They ain't told me yet.
10: Oh, okay.
12: But we're going to have every AEW superstar we have there. We're going to probably have Will Ospreay. We're going to have Willow Nightingale. We're going to have Kyle Fletcher. We'll have Paul White on commentary with Tony Schiavone and Nigel. And all your favorite AEW talent will be there ready to rock and roll. Lots going on. AEW championships going on. Continental championships.
9: Well, that's why we got involved. That's why ACR Gunite Pools sponsored tomorrow night. You didn't know
11: he's
9: that.
11: He's a major
9: did you?
11: Sponsor.
12: Oh, that's cool.
9: Call today, swim this afternoon.
12: You can call today, swim this afternoon.
9: All you got to do is call, and you can swim this afternoon.
12: I like that. Like, that's the thing about swimming. It's hard for me to get a pool deep enough for me to swim in.
11: He can do it. How deep can you make a pool?
12: I need a pool like they make for the polar bears.
9: Our general manager loves call today, swim this afternoon. Randy Clement.
12: I like that. Call today, swim this afternoon.
9: That's all you
11: got
9: to do.
11: 4 o'clock. Plus, you got the big Willie. Explain this
9: with him. Well, we do have an announcement. It's a short announcement.
11: He's the sponsor tonight.
12: It's a short announcement. Are you talking about Bill?
9: We are talking about Bill.
12: Okay.
9: We have started a new division called Big Willie's Pools.
11: You hear that, Segman?
9: And it's an alternative to Gunite Pools.
12: What is Big Willie's?
9: Well, let me tell you all about it. It's a high-end liner pool or fiberglass pool,
12: uh-huh.
9: but it's an alternate option of a gunite pool. It's about 25% less. We want everybody to swim. It's hot as hell here. It's been hot for 4 months.
12: Why wouldn't you take the advantage of being able to swim, enjoy some good outside weather, and also stay cool?
11: This afternoon.
9: All you have to do is call Big Willie's or ACR Gunite Pools.
12: And if you call today,
9: you're going to swim this afternoon.
11: That's 5 o'clock, you'll be in the pool. Can you make it 25 feet deep like a Olympic pool? Can you make that for the
12: polar bear pool for me?
9: Well, we absolutely will extend pricing for 25 feet deep. No problem. I'm not sure it's going to be this afternoon.
12: You can price
9: I'm not sure it's
12: going
9: to be this afternoon, but we will absolutely extend
11: pricing. If you had to see one pro wrestler naked, who would it be?
12: If I had to see one pro wrestler naked?
9: Yeah. Seg, can you believe this?
12: Trish Stratus.
11: Trish Stratus?
12: Yeah.
11: Is she wrestling tomorrow night?
12: No, she's not, but, like, I mean, I don't know. I mean... I've seen all the rest of them naked.
11: You don't want to see them.
12: No. Some of them I don't. I wish that wasn't in my mental Rolodex. Absolutely.
9: Why are we talking
12: not.
9: About naked wrestling?
11: I have no idea.
9: What in the world is going on here on this
11: I'm
9: show?
11: I'm thinking about Rod. I can't get Rodney Piper out of my head naked. I can't get out of my head.
12: Neither can I. So that's my gift to you.
11: It's not good. It's not good.
12: No, it's not.
11: Paul, thank you for coming in.
12: Bill, it's an honor and a pleasure. Thank you
11: One
12: for
11: of your
12: having
11: main sponsors, ACR Gunite Pools and Spas.
12: We appreciate it. Thank you, Bill.
9: Thanks, Paul.
11: Segment. He looks like an orange, doesn't he?
12: Well, I think he's just colorful, and his expression is joy to be here.
11: I like
12: today.
11: Him to kick
9: Seg's
11: his ass.
9: A good-looking man.
14: Bengals.
9: Billy,
14: Bengals
9: Billy, you know Bengals Seg's a good-looking man.
12: Yeah. I would say so, yeah.
14: Okay, thank you.
11: Go see the Eye Institute.
12: $500, you could probably get a friend.
11: Segman, get male or female. Segman, get me out of the Stooge Report.
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14: Tony, on Sunday, the Bengals take on a very good Jacksonville Jaguars team with a very good offense. And unfortunately, Cincinnati's secondary is going to be compromised. Al Golden's going to have his hands full.
17: Yeah, and it's going to be a Jacksonville team with Trevor Lawrence coming in. While they don't have the A-list skill players, the wide receivers he's got around him are elite. And so they're going to spread the ball around. They're going to look at what other teams have tried to do to the Cincinnati.

0: Interested to see the Shamar Stewart side of things because he played zero snaps after playing five the week before. But if the pass rush doesn't get home, regardless of who's in on the back end, it's going to be very hard to contain the Jaguars.
1: Let's flip things over to the offensive side of the football, because I don't think there's that much to complain about with the exception of last week, that last drive.
0: Yeah, I think Joe Burrow's been fine. I would like to see him take some more shots down the field and realize it. It feels like in recent years that happens, right? Where it's like a couple games go by and it's, oh, that's T. Higgins and Ja'Marr Chase, and then they give him the shots down the field. And I think when doing that, it's going to open up the underneath stuff. It's going to give Chase Brown more opportunities. Chase Brown has 10 catches for 32 yards. That's not Chase Brown that we've known. He's a guy that can do things in space. So take some shots down the field, loosen things up. But for the most part, Burrow's been great.
1: Bengals looking to improve to 3-1 on Sunday, hosting the Jacksonville Jaguars at Paycor Stadium. You'll hear the game live on 700 WLW, kickoff at 1 o'clock. Pre-game coverage from the Holy Grail starts at 9. With Tony Pike, I'm Mo Egger.
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7: A new set of eyes will be providing extra assistance. With the 2 o'clock report, I'm Brady Hopkins, breaking now. New York's governor has appointed the state's attorney general as a special prosecutor over the Cornell rape case.
8: Governor Kathy Hochul saying newly released information caused her and the public to lose faith in the local prosecutor who chose not to prosecute the alleged sexual assault.
9: She could not have been clearer that she was 100% confident that she had been raped.
8: Newly released Snapchat messages shared among dozens of fraternity brothers during the assault, showing the friend who Jane Doe went to see that night sent the group a photo that appears to show her in the bedroom. One brother asking, "Shop still open?"
7: That is ABC's Armando Garcia. It is time to check the roads, the latest traffic and weather together.
10: 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Call 513-585-UCCC. Well, 75 southbound after 12th Street in Kentucky. Two lanes taken up here with that broken down semi. The work continues there. And we have Hamilton Cleves near Silly Road with an accident. Adams at Bridgemore, a crash. By Rick Schrempf, News Radio 700 WLW.
11: Now, the latest forecast from the Jake Sweeney Chevrolet Weather Center. 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Together, let's drive.
12: Expect rain to continue off and on throughout the next several hours and slowly coming to an end as we move throughout the afternoon and evening hours. Temperatures tonight will dip down into the low 50s. Tomorrow and for Sunday, we are looking very nice, sunny, and temperatures right around 70. From your severe weather station, I'm 9 First Warning Meteorologist Cameron Harden on News Radio 700. WLW.
7: 68 degrees right now here in Cincinnati. Campbell County Coroner Mark Schweitzer has died, according to the Kentucky Coroners Association. Schweitzer, who was first elected back in 1998, was seeking re-election this year, and he died Thursday. With funeral arrangements still pending, the association also announced the death of Graves County Deputy Coroner Scott Albury, asking people to keep both families and their coroner's offices and their thoughts and prayers. In the meantime, the man accused of killing Kentucky State Police Trooper Hayden Phillips could face the death penalty if he is convicted. Paul Miles is following the case.
13: A grand jury indicted Imani Branch on a charge of murder of a first responder, a capital offense.
14: It carries a penalty of up to life in prison without the potential of probation and parole or death.
13: Commonwealth's attorney Corey Beck Baumgartner did not say whether prosecutors would seek

0: the death penalty. Branch was also indicted on charges of possession of a gun by a convicted felon and tampering with evidence. He is scheduled to be arraigned on October 27th. I'm Paul Miles.
1: And President Trump's visit to Vandalia tomorrow will be affecting Saturday afternoon traffic, with the roadway leading to the location will be closed most of the day, as local residents will be able to come and go. Parking locations announced with warnings about some areas that will not be accessible. Check the Facebook page for the City of Vandalia, Ohio government for all the information. Up to 4 tickets are available per person. Checking Wall Street right now, it's been a great afternoon so far. The Dow is currently up 226 points. The NASDAQ has picked up 304, and the S&P is up 53. The weather is looking great for the Bengals game on Sunday as they return to Paycor Stadium. Mostly sunny skies with temperatures in the low 70s for the 1 o'clock kickoff against the Jacksonville Jaguars. 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
12: Hi, Billy Cunningham, the great American. Great to have you with me. And I have a Mount Rushmore of conservatism and libertarianism. My current Mount Rushmore is Thomas Sowell, Sean Hannity, Rush Limbaugh, and Dinesh D'Souza. He's been around a long time, an immigrant from India, came here, and I watch him on YouTube. I read many of his books. He's got one coming out in about a week or 10 days, which is going to be incredible. The Stones Cry Out, which is archaeologically proving many of the items in the Bible are accurate, including the crucifixion of the Christ. I, as you know, in a few months before October 7th, 3 years ago. My wife and I spent quite a bit of time in Israel. It was a shattering event for me, and it just hardened my faith as a practicing Roman Catholic to walk in the shoes of the fishermen. But until then, Dinesh D'Souza, welcome again to the Bill Cunningham Show. Before we talk about your book coming out on October the 13th and there's pre-orders on Amazon, I watched a YouTube video of yours last night. I monitor you in absentia. And you have the three things wrong with America, the three main things. One is the separation of liberty from virtue. Two is the economic manipulation and legal corruption in America. And three is the rejection of God's moral order. Let's deal with number one first, the separation of liberty from virtue, with stuff going on with the Cornell 7, what's happening with Dr. Abdul, what's happening with Mamdani, the people of New York electing a radical Islamist to be the leader in New York City. I see the separation from liberty from virtue. And what was your reference to that, Dinesh D'Souza?
9: Well, I was speaking in a sort of fundamental way about the fact that the American founding focuses on various types of liberty, economic liberty, political liberty, freedom of thought and expression. And but the founders were also concerned with what that liberty would be used for. In other words, what kind of life would people choose, in fact, if given this kind of liberty? Because there are some people who think that you give people the liberty, and then that's the end of it. It doesn't matter what they choose. If 300 million Americans all decide to become pornographers, well, that's the success of the American dream. No, for the American founders, it matters what you choose. So that's the first point I was making in connection with liberty and virtue. The purpose of the liberty is to give you the scope or the freedom to live a virtuous life. And virtue here is defined in a very broad way to include what we would call the good life.
12: Right. What is the good life? Tell me, what is Dinesh D'Souza's good life? Because there's a separation of church and state, but there's now a separation from church from the state in the public square. What is a good life as described by you and by the founders of this great country? What is a good life?
9: Well, let me mention it in the context of something that Reagan said when he first ran in 1980. He said, "I am running to promote five things." He said, "I'm running to promote the individual," and that's the idea of individualism and individual freedom and individual success. But he said, "I'm also running to promote the family, and I'm running to promote civic institutions, and I'm running to promote a revival of traditional values, and I'm running to promote patriotism." So notice those are five things that sort of begin with the individual, but they don't end with the individual, because the individual is also a father, a husband, a citizen, an alumnus of a college, a member of a civic group. And so our individualism is manifested in lots of things we do in connection with other people. So that's the point I think Reagan was making. And so the full life means to be not just successful as a person. We all know people are really successful as individuals, but then their family life is ruined, or they don't do anything for other people, or they are not very good in promoting, in defending the values that have enabled their individual success. So that's the point, I think, is that the individualism needs to be embedded in something bigger.
12: And today there's an exaltation of the dollar and financial success and also great wealth. Some of the worst people I know are rich and some of the best people I know are poor. And either way, that fits inside of America, correct?
9: I was thinking about why these days socialism is gaining some traction, particularly among young people. And I realized that part of the reason for that is that the type of capitalism that we have in this country is not genuine capitalism, right? In other words, if you are a congressman and you have access to inside information that helps you when you do these stock trades, or if you are a lobbyist for a giant industry and you are actually writing the legislation that benefits your own industry, or if you are, the Federal Reserve, where if the government is spending too much, they just print money. Yeah. And by printing money, they are redistributing money in the country toward one group of people and away from another group of people. So all of these shenanigans are going on in the country now. And so the socialist comes along and says, well, you know, what's going on now is a scam, but it's a scam that doesn't benefit you. Yeah, maybe we're running a scam also, but at least it's a scam that will freeze your rent or will pay off your student loans. So this is why socialism is appealing to young people. It's not because young people don't like the free market. It's that there is a lot of ways in which the free market is currently distorted or twisted in this country.
12: Dinesh D'Souza, when I look at the modern Democrat Party embracing Islamic terrorists and those who advocate, the Democratic Party's embracing socialists and communists, some of which I played some of the remarks of Bill Maher, who's having more lucid moments than ever before on CNN about the modern Democratic Party embracing literal communism. I think that John F. Kennedy's of this world would not recognize that party, nor would Bill Clinton circa 1995, nor would Barack Hussein Obama circa 2009 recognize the Democratic Party today. Does this end well or poorly for the country?
9: Well, it's bad for the country because the country seems to be teetering kind of in the middle, right? Our politics is so evenly divided, and that means that there's a decent chance that the Democrats can win. Normally, you would think that if they were so extreme, the vast majority of the country, 80 or 90%, would go, no, we don't want any of that.
12: No.
9: But the fact that they come close to 50 is precarious and scary because it means that if they take power, they will open the border. And if they take power, they will add a lot of criminals and terrorists back in. And if they take power, they will do what they can to undermine the traditional moral order of our society. So to me, it shows that a lot of this corruption, by the way, although you're right that it's would be rejected by Clinton, rejected even by Obama, the seeds of this have been sown over a very long time.
12: Now, it doesn't end well. Socialism never ends well. And before we talk about the Stones' Cry Out, your book coming out in about a week, Chuck Schumer defines himself, describes himself, coins himself as the greatest defender of Israel, yet he embraces Mamdani and embraces Dr. Abdul in Michigan. Are those two ideas in conflict with each other?
9: Well, they're in conflict inside of Chuck Schumer's own party and maybe even inside his own head, because on the one hand, he's kind of a representative of the kind of old Democratic Party that was in general fairly pro-Israel. I think what's happened is he's realized that the liberal billionaires who give money to the party are anti-Israel, and the activists who do all the work on the ground door to door for the left, they are viciously and vehemently anti-Israel. And so now poor Chuck Schumer has to figure out, how do I balance my kind of old view, which I've had for most of my life, with the fact that there are lots of people who emphatically rejected on my own team?
12: Yeah, I mean, Chuck Schumer is a Jew who supports Islamist terrorists. And I'm thinking, how's that possible? In his own head, he can't square it. But he does. Let's talk about the book, The Stones Cry Out. Explain your book, which is a biblical, archaeologically about prophecy in the last days. Why did you write The Stones Cry Out?
9: Well, I went to Israel for the first time at the end of 2022, and I've been back four times since then. And to me, one of the most striking things about going there is seeing for myself with my own eyes these artifacts. Biblical archaeology has been around for about 150 years, but it's gone in three accelerating waves. And the biggest wave is the last 25 years. So all this stuff coming out of the ground, that's what archaeology is. It pulls material objects out of the ground. And what it's showing is the historicity of the Bible. So the Bible begins with a narrative starting with Abraham. This is about 2000 BC. It goes all the way through King David and Solomon, the Hebrew prophets like Isaiah and Jeremiah, all the way through Jesus, the crucifixion, and then the early Christian movement that's described in the book of Acts. So the time scale of the Bible is 2000 BC to about 50 AD. And there are now hundreds of artifacts that you can match up against the biblical account and see if the Bible is telling you the truth, if this is actually a real historical document, or as some people think, it's just a bunch of fables, it's just a bunch of legends, it was written long after these events, some of it is made up. So the archaeology cannot prove the miracles and can't prove the theology of the Bible. What it can do is confirm the historicity of it to a degree that I had not imagined possible. And so I've spent about 3 years studying this now. I'm very excited because I can show you dozens upon dozens of artifacts that illuminate biblical figures, large and small. So big guys like King David or Jesus or the high priest Caiaphas, but also like you've got a guy in the Bible who's like, he appears in one line. His name is mentioned like in the book of Isaiah. He never appears again, but you're looking at a clay seal, which has his name on it, found in the ground in Jerusalem. So obviously this guy wasn't made up. He's a real person. And he enters the pages of history via the pathway of archaeology.
12: So Dinesh D'Souza, the Bible, it's not fiction. Is it nonfiction? Is it factual-based history, or is it about beliefs that can't be proven objectively?
9: So there are elements of the Bible which I would say are relying on faith. You know, in the beginning, God created the heavens and the earth. Nobody else was there. So you have to accept that on faith. Now, you can compare it to the laws of physics and things like that. But by and large, there are no eyewitnesses. But starting with Abraham, that's the historical part of the Bible, right? The patriarchs, the Exodus, the presence of the Israelites in Egypt, Moses, Joshua crossing over into the promised land, and on this biblical story goes. And you know, it's dense with historical detail. I'll just give one example. When Joseph is the guy, the coat of many colors, and his brothers grab him and sell him into slavery. And the Bible says that Joseph was sold for 20 shekels. It happens to mention the price. Now, archaeologists have gone back and looked to see what was the price of a slave in that region of the Near East around 1900 BC when Joseph lived. And would you guess? It's 20 shekels. The price of a slave was a lot less earlier, and it was a lot more later. So there was slave inflation. But as it turns out, the Bible is completely correct that if you wanted to buy a slave in Jesus' time, the going rate was about 20 shekels. So isn't that interesting? It's a tiny detail just mentioned casually in the book of Genesis, and yet it is now archaeologically supported from data from Syria, from Babylon, from Canaan. So archaeologists are able to go back and look at ancient documents and compare prices, and they're like, wow, the Bible got it right.
12: Dinesh D'Souza, if, you know, small items that are very quiet speak loudly when compared to the record, and you don't know until 2,000 years later that a Dinesh D'Souza would make the connection between 20 shekels for a slave in 2,000 years ago and now today on the Bill Cunningham Show. That's amazing. Give me the two or three facts. For those who say that the Christ Jesus of Nazareth was an historical character that really did not exist, from the record archaeologically, can give me two or three facts that demonstrate the Christ did exist and the story about his crucifixion and resurrection is true.
9: So first of all, there are a number of non-biblical references to Christ and to the early Christian movement. These are coming from Jewish sources and Roman sources. And for this reason, even atheists over the centuries have not generally doubted that Christ existed. But let me give you a small detail about the crucifixion, because in the great trial scene of Jesus, there are four people involved. There is King Herod. There is the Roman prefect Pontius Pilate, there is the high priest Caiaphas, and there is the accused man Jesus. Now, there's fascinating archaeology in all four, but for reasons of time, I'm going to focus just on one, which is the high priest. The Bible just gives his last name Caiaphas. We know from Josephus, the Jewish historian, that his first name was Joseph. So Joseph Caiaphas. Now, think about how important this guy is, right? He orchestrates the crucifixion. Pilate doesn't really want to do it, but Caiaphas presses him and even intimidates him into finally conceding and agreeing that Jesus should be crucified. Now, a couple of decades ago, they're digging in the priestly quarter of Jerusalem, and out of the ground come these stone boxes. They are called ossuaries. Now, in the first century AD, when you died, you were buried in a tomb, and when your body decayed, your bones are taken out and put into a box, and they put your name on it. So the archaeologists are looking at these boxes, and one of them is very ornate, and they look at it, and it has a name. And here's the name: Yehoshaphat Bar Kayafa. Now, Yehoshaphat is Joseph. Bar means son of, and Kayafa is Caiaphas. They open the box, and in the box are the bones of a 60-year-old man. They date them, and the bones are dated to the first century AD. Based on the name, based on the date, based on the location, it is the bones of the high priest. So think about it. You know, you and I, we go to church, we hear readings, we hear sermons about all these things, and we're looking not just at some historical reference or inscription or later writing, you're actually looking at the bones of the guy who put Jesus up on the cross.
12: Well, the book is The Stones Cry Out, out in about a week, a pre-order at Amazon and elsewhere. Dinesh D'Souza, we've only scratched the surface. 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I suggest quite well. The Stones Cry Out. Dinesh D'Souza, once again, thanks for coming on the Bill Cunningham Show. And Dinesh, you're a great American. Thank you.
9: Bill, thank you very much.
12: And God bless America. Let's continue. Bill Cunningham, News Radio 700 WLW.
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17: It's August 2023. A county government meeting in Pennsylvania's Lehigh Valley. A young woman, early 20s, steps up to the mic to speak.
18: My two-month-old son was happily drinking milk from his bottle when he quickly started choking, turned blue, and went limp. My boyfriend transported our son to the changing table as I grabbed an anti-choking device and my boyfriend began assembling it. Two pumps of the device and my son was conscious, gasping for air and coughing up milk.
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17: The parents were told to leave the hospital without their son, and he wouldn't come home for 7 whole months.
18: 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And I'm a mom who lost everything in less than 24 hours due to one doctor's misdiagnosis. Enough is enough.
17: 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And the next one. The stories they tell form a pattern of parents walking into a Lehigh Valley hospital to get help for a child, only to leave without them. And the same doctor's name kept coming up again and again. A pediatrician.
19: I ask you, what kind of doctor does this?
17: That's what I wanted to know, too. From Serial Productions and The New York Times, I'm Diane Neary, and this is The Preventionist. 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
2: Americans are not happy on the job front. With the 2:30 report, I'm Brady Hopkins, breaking now. The latest jobs report shows U.S. employers added 29,000 jobs in the month of September, where those figures fell well short of analysts' expectations, and the unemployment rate ticked up to 4.2%, the concerning economic numbers dropping just a few weeks before the midterm elections.
3: What we've seen from the president as he has hit the campaign trail this week is the president insisting that the numbers are good. He gave himself yesterday an A+, he said, on the government, on the economy, quote, on everything. But of course, that's not what we're seeing in polls right now. The president has some of his lowest approval ratings right now of his term, and Americans on the economy are giving him a very low approval rating.
2: That is ABC's Karen Travers. And the president is on the campaign trail in traditional GOP strongholds like Texas this week, and he's also trying to quell those concerns about the U.S. economy, and also high fuel costs remaining a concern for many, and a suspension of Ohio's gas tax will take effect this coming Monday, saving drivers over 38 cents for a gallon of regular for 90 days. And here locally in the tri-state, United Dairy Farmers are giving an extra 30 cents off of gas for more members only on Monday, celebrating Ellie De La Cruz's recent 30-30 milestone. It is time to check the roads on this afternoon, the latest traffic and weather together.
4: 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Call 513-585-UCCC. And our breakdown on 75 southbound at 12th Street with the semi taking up two right lanes has delays back to 71. Heavy duty wreck around the scene. Now 71 south is slowing as well from Taft down to Fort Washington Way. It's about a 10-minute delay. Hamilton Cleves, it's silly as an accident. 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
5: Well, it's obviously a soggy end to the work week as rain chances will continue late until the afternoon for some of us. Tonight will be dry and temperatures will dip down to the low 50s. Tomorrow, nice and sunny, upper 60s. Very nice on Sunday as well, sunny and right around 70. From your severe weather station, I'm 9 First Warning Meteorologist Cameron Harden on News Radio 700 WLW.
2: 68 degrees right now here in Cincinnati. Trenton City Council is considering a package of financial benefits for residents if voters reject a November ballot issue that would ban large-scale data centers in the city. The proposals include a one-year property tax millage break and a plan to hold off on new property tax levies for police, streets, and fire and EMS into at least 2035. The city's finance director says a proposed Amazon data center could provide tax value equivalent to about 7 mils. And in the meantime, the patriarch of the Pike County massacre killings is finally getting his trial after a decade of waiting, but he is wanting a new attorney.
6: George Billy Wagner III requested a change in defense of attorneys Thursday while also confirming of numerous plea deals being offered. He also accused his wife, Angela Wagner, of lying about participating in the killing of Gilly and Roden family members, then claimed the state of Ohio has less than zero evidence of him. When asked why he wants a new attorney, Wagner looked at lead attorney Mark Collins and said, "Because this one is... no." His trial is scheduled to start January 11th. I'm Lee Mowen, News Radio 700 WLW.
2: Checking Wall Street this afternoon. It's been a great afternoon so far. The Dow is currently up 204 points. The Nasdaq has picked up 295. And the S&P has picked up 51. It is going to be absolutely gorgeous on Sunday for the Bengals game as they return to Paycor Stadium on Sunday. Mostly sunny skies with temperatures in the low to comfortable 70s for that 1 o'clock kickoff against the Jacksonville Jaguars. 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
8: Saying we have no idea what's going to happen.
15: I'll tell you what, Willie, this is a star-studded Friday.
8: Dinesh D'Souza, Leland Vittert.
15: Big show.
8: Big show. And now Mike McConnell.
16: How we doing, boys? We doing all right?
8: I'm doing well. How are you doing?
16: How's the workaday world?
8: It's wonderful, man. How are you doing? You look great. Anything different? Yeah. You want to come back? Do you want to come back?
16: Yeah, that's why I'm here.
8: Not really.
16: Not really.
8: So what do you miss, Mike? What do you miss, if anything?
16: I don't know. A little camaraderie.
8: A little friendship.
16: That part's fun. You know, it's funny. You really don't have anything planned Monday through Friday, and it's great.
8: So what do you
16: do? I love retirement. For whatever reason, you still look forward to Friday.
8: Why?
16: I don't know. All right, it's Friday.
8: Is Friday different than Monday?
16: Not really, but somehow you still look forward to Friday.
8: But now you told me in iHeartMedia, now you're off the list. I thought you were still here, but you're not here, correct?
16: Right. I was technically part-time since I retired.
8: Why?
16: So still doing commercials.
8: Commercials.
16: And has to go through the system to be paid for.
8: iHeartMedia.
16: Yes.
8: Rules.
16: Right.
8: But you wouldn't take the test.
16: They put us through this training.
8: Segment. It's wonderful, isn't it?
16: All right. And it's all supposed to be for people who are in music radio. And it says so. Just you get these tests. It's online. Company says you must take this test or we'll fine your radio station or something.
8: Right.
16: And it goes on forever.
8: Plugola, payola.
16: Payola. I haven't played a record since 1982.
8: That makes no difference.
16: 1982.
8: You're going to take the test.
16: Right.
8: And you refuse. You stood up and said, I'm not taking the damn test.
16: I tried taking the test. And you get to the bottom of the page, says you can't continue. You didn't do everything on the page. Well, it doesn't mark what you didn't do.
8: Right.
16: And it's not the page. It's five pages.
8: I
16: went back and did it again. I started to do it again. I said, this is ridiculous. So I called the iHeart4U helpline.
8: Oh, no, don't do that.
16: And they said, I explained it to the guy. He goes, okay, we'll send you over to the education department. They'll get back to you in 5 to 10 minutes.
15: Oh, boy.
16: That was 10 o'clock yesterday morning.
8: And
16: nobody got back. I came in. I said, let's make this easy.
15: A little busy.
16: If I just resign, you don't worry about being fined. Nobody's on my case to do this stupid disc jockey testing.
8: Disc jockey. Now you're officially done. It means you can't come on the air here. Is that correct?
16: I could break in.
8: You break in. That's about it.
16: I guess. I'll take my card away.
8: Does your Corby card still work?
16: Yeah. Yeah. Well, it did that time.
8: But now who knows?
16: Yeah.
8: Rhino may
15: give you a souvenir.
16: I get to keep it. Yeah. What's new here?
8: Nothing. We take tests all the time. All we don't time. Know what's going on outside.
16: You didn't do it. You got Danny to take it. You probably gave him 50 bucks.
8: I gave
16: take
8: Seg 50 bucks. Seg, I take it, but Seg doesn't take it either, right?
15: I take it.
8: Who do you pay to take your test?
15: Nothing. I do it back in the back.
8: Are you sure?
15: Yeah.
8: I want to see it.
15: And the disc jockey thing, I'm thinking, why are we doing
8: why
15: this
8: am I
15: here?
8: Disc jockey?
15: We talk.
16: It says
15: we don't
16: right in it that this is for people in the in music yeah. and artist relations.
8: We don't play a lot of music.
16: No. Nobody here is booking
15: concert.
16: Music festival.
8: Yeah.
16: When you're booking
8: a
16: music Thank festival, you. When's the last time I booked a music festival?
8: We have to, you know, corporately, you got to play the game. Got to play the game.
16: It drives me nuts.
8: It's a short trip. So you don't miss any of it. You're here. You're fine.
16: Like I said,
8: we go from Gary Burbank in the mornings. Then we go to Jim Scott. Then we go to Mike McConnell. Now we're going to Tom Brenahan. What's next?
16: Well, he just got started.
8: It just started. Yeah. He started like 5 years ago. 3 years ago. It just started. But we'll see what had a good run.
16: About a year and a half.
8: Yeah, 50 years you did.
16: I did.
8: And Eddie celebrated 50 years.
16: Did he really? Yeah, I guess he would.
8: Yeah.
16: He was about a year behind me in college.
8: Eddie Fingers.
16: So, he's getting old.
8: I think you guys are all getting old.
16: I'm ready, buddy.
15: What are you doing? Getting younger?
8: Yes.
15: Oh, okay.
8: Say, give me some sports. Mike needs sports.
16: Now.
15: Well, Lee, the Stooge Report is a proud service of your local Tempstar heating and air conditioning dealers. 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
15: The right. 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The Reds outfielder, Will Benson, has elected free agency, Willie, and he batted .188 this past season.
8: It's pretty average.
15: Good luck to him.
8: For the Reds.
15: Don Mattingly is not going to return to the Phillies as manager next year. He took over at 9-19 and led him to the playoffs, but guess it wasn't good enough.
8: What about that, Mike?
16: I paid less attention to baseball this year than maybe any year in a long time.
8: Seg, please continue.
15: Let's see. Bengals and Jaguars Sunday, Willie. Action right here on 700 WLW. Looks like Ravens are Trey Hendrickson is out against the Titans this week because he had underwent a procedure on his surgery on his finger.
16: He's scared.
15: Was broken in three places.
8: Mike, your comment on that?
16: He's scared.
15: CBS and Tony Romo have mutually agreed to part ways.
8: He got drunk?
15: After his arrest for DWWI.
8: What about that, Mike?
16: Looking 17 million? Is that what he was making?
8: That beer better tasted good.
15: That's for sure. I mean,
16: when you got the money for a driver, how about just a cab? Taxis.
8: How about Uber?
16: Uber?
8: How about getting a Tesla? It drives itself.
16: You've got options out there. Yeah. I don't understand what people at that level get popped for things like that.
8: Seg, please continue.
15: College football, those 4-0 Bearcats, Mike.
16: Yeah.
15: Will take on, they're out west against Arizona, 10 p.m. tomorrow night for the pregame show.
16: I'll be up
15: 11
16: for that.
15: O'clock kickoff.
8: Don't want to miss that.
16: I'll be up for that.
8: How about
16: one?
8: Dan Horde and Tony Pike will be in Arizona till 2 or 3 a.m.?
15: Yep, and then fly all the way back and do the Bengals show Sunday.
8: 9 a.m. What do you think?
16: They'll be in great shape.
8: Please continue.
16: Fantastic.
15: Also tomorrow, Dayton up against Drake. See,
8: that's
15: I haven't forgotten you.
16: Thank God.
15: I haven't forgotten you.
8: What about Drake? Are they strong?
16: No.
8: No, what
15: the
8: about
15: Bulldogs?
8: Dayton?
16: Flyers all the way.
8: What do you think about the Cornell 7? Are you interested in that case?
16: That's ridiculous. I mean, her sworn testimony is that everything she did, she agreed to. The drugs she took, the sex she had, her sworn testimony at the time.
8: Sworn.
16: Sworn testimony.
8: She also said nothing illegal happened.
16: She was not coerced in any way and then offered to do it again with the same two guys. And the second time, she said, let's do it again, but leave out the other two and the ketamine.
8: Sounds like a victim to
16: they
8: me.
16: They have her texts.
8: They have her. And the statement she signed with their Title IX executive, she filed a complaint. They had 51 witnesses. And they had 9 separate hearings to determine what happened. They kicked 2 guys out, kicked out the fraternity, told the other 4 or 5, you're suspended. She left, and her parents wanted to get the money back from Cornell, and they didn't want to pay it back because her behavior was part of the incident. And sure. She also said in writing, nothing illegal happened.
16: Right.
8: After the event took place.
16: Then?
8: 3 weeks later, she said nothing illegal happened.
16: Then she found some money-grubbing lawyer.
8: I can't believe one exists.
16: who somehow convinced her, you've got a case.
8: You know what's going to happen? 10 million, 10 to 20 million, and those boys are going to be convicted of something. You want to bet me a hot fudge sundae?
16: No, I don't think they will.
8: How about that?
16: I mean, these things come up all the time. It's, you know, the supposed rape culture. There is no rape culture in the United States. There's an anti-rape culture. I mean, people just make these buzz phrases up, and they work with people.
8: They're paid big money. Cornell's going to pay big money. And now the protests have begun at Cornell, by the way.
16: Of course.
8: Of course.
16: Remember the girl that carried the mattress around? Yes.
8: They're all Democrats.
16: They debunked that one, too.
8: 98% of the persons at Cornell are liberal Democrats. They're the ones causing the problem.
16: Duke Lacrosse debunked. Go through all the ones that have been debunked over the years.
8: I have a list of about 10 of them.
16: Yeah.
8: And the boys at Duke, she finally said, because she was black, she got the civil rights crowd on her side.
16: Right.
8: Then 2 years later, when she finally said, I lied, I'm sorry, I shouldn't have done it, the boys, I don't know how many millions they got each, but their lives were ruined. In fact, two of the seven boys at Cornell have jobs at Wells Fargo. And Tuesday, they were both fired.
16: Right. And three of those, of the seven, never touched her.
8: Never touched her. And she's naming them because they went in and said, you know,
16: right,
8: it's not for me. Well, we're going to charge you anyway.
16: It's amazing. What about flock cameras?
8: I'm generally, except for the flock cameras, we would not have apprehended the guy who murdered the
16: right
8: trooper.
16: My theory is every X number of years, people haven't changed much. Every X number of years, people have to burn a witch. And it just starts, flock cameras. What about people who know nothing about them want to ban flock cameras?
8: How about data centers?
16: I mean, the license plate, the reason it's on your car is to be read. That's why that's there, to be read.
8: By law enforcement.
16: Right. That's why that's there. Let's get that through our heads, number one. Now, somebody abuses the system, you go after the abuser.
8: That does happen, but there's abuses of good things happening all the time. I mean, this knife could cut a steak or cut someone's knife. It's how you use it.
16: Right.
8: That makes sense to you, Segman?
15: Yes, it does.
8: Please continue with some sports. We need more sports.
15: That's all I got.
8: That's all you got.
15: Yeah.
8: So now Letitia James is involved, and she's up for re-election.
16: Right.
8: Guess what? Those boys are going to be indicted by November 3rd. And then what happens? You lawyer up, and can you convict them? Their lives are ruined. And her behavior, and by the way, in New York City, New York State, if you, say, get drunk, she said she had 10 mixed drinks and had some marijuana at the other bar with her sorority sisters, then walked a mile hooking up with the number one guy who shows up number one.
16: Right.
8: He suggested 1, 2, and 3. She took 1 and 2. And there were two gay guys who were having sex at the party, and they wanted her to get involved with two gay guys. She said, no, I don't want to do that. So her mind was saying, you know, I don't want to do that. Went on for
16: some. Well, she has her standards.
8: Yeah, she's got standards. Ketamine on private parts of the.
16: Yeah.
8: Yeah. And I don't know. And women are all enraged. I can watch the coverage.
16: The other thing is, if it's an excuse that you were drunk, what about the guys? They were drunk, too.
8: They ought to charge her.
16: They should. Charge her with rape.
8: For example, if Lindsay, the mother who killed her three babies, what if things were reversed? And let's say the man was staying at home, and the mother sent out to get pizza, and she left, and she came back, and Patrick Clancy had murdered the three babies.
16: Right.
8: Would the system say to him, well, you're under a lot of pressure, you have a lot of testosterone, and therefore we understand why you would strangle to death your three babies? Would that ever happen?
16: Well, we know which side the women would be on.
8: I know.
16: On that jury.
8: You gotta hang them if it's the man. But yeah, if it's a woman, well, she didn't have a period proper.
16: Does anybody ever make that challenge? If everybody was drunk, why do we say they were responsible and she was not responsible?
8: That will be made, because the boy said the three that did engage, three or four engaged in sex with her, they were drunk as a skunk, too. In fact, in her text, she said, we're all drunk, we did nothing illegal.
16: The one guy had dry heaves. He was puking because he drank so much.
8: Yeah, and she said, come on, let's keep going.
16: Yeah. What's the world coming to?
8: I don't know. I'm in a state of shock and disbelief.
16: It's all about money. That's all it is. Grab your money.
8: Well, we miss you, Mike. Will you come back?
16: It was a great visit.
8: You can't come back. Right? It's illegal. You can't come back.
16: I got to break in somehow.
8: Got to break in.
15: I think we ought to have McConnell on something.
8: What about?
15: You know, 2 or 3 minute diatribe on something.
16: Sounds like work.
8: You're not getting paid, I guarantee it. Except on Thursdays with Ron Sruis, we'll give you some fried chicken if you're interested.
15: Yeah, there you go. Yeah.
16: I saw, it must have been Oktoberfest, I saw some little beer steins in there. Maybe I'll take one of those for the road.
8: A lot of beer was there. Yeah.
16: My last souvenir.
8: Yeah. How come the male is always the perpetrator, the woman always the victim? If they're all drunk, the three guys should charge her with raping him.
16: And feminists should agree.
8: Turn it backwards. What if a male went to a sorority house and was drunk, high on ketamine or whatever, and had sex with a bunch of the girls,
16: he wouldn't be suing.
8: Would he go to the police and say, look, I went to the sorority house.
16: He'd be
8: and
16: sending letters.
8: Rape me. What?
16: Is Penthouse Forum still out there? Yes. Sending letters to Penthouse Forum, crowing about it.
8: Put the shoe in the other foot and say, how would you react to Patrick Clancy strangling his three babies? Would the system defend his behavior?
16: Not a little bit.
8: How about a guy in a sorority house raped by seven young co-eds who demanded he perform sexual acts on them and put drugs on their boobies? Boobies are undefeated, untied, unscored on. You know that.
16: The jury would think they're at a comedy show.
8: Comedy show. What? Tell me again what happened to you.
16: What are you complaining about?
8: But if it's a woman.
16: Right.
8: Oh, well. We can't have that.
16: That's amazing. Anyway. Hey, it's Friday.
8: It's Friday.
16: Isn't this great? It's Friday, Ben.
15: Yeah.
8: You ought to come back more often.
16: Absolutely. Yeah.
8: We go from Dinesh D'Souza to The Big Show to Mike McConnell.
16: That's a step up.
15: Doesn't get any better than that.
8: Which one? And then Leland Vitter, too. And then throw in Dr. Lassmy Sammarco, the coroner, who said to me on the air, she wants to do my autopsy.
16: I guess it'd be an honor, wouldn't it?
8: I said, well, I don't know if I like that. But we'll see what happens.
16: Right there in her diary.
8: Right there. Willie Cunningham, I want to do his autopsy.
16: His innards.
8: Have you been to an autopsy, by the way?
16: I have not.
8: I've been to two of them. Seg, have you seen one?
15: Negative.
8: Seen one? You don't want
16: seen
8: to see
16: them all.
8: Yeah, you don't want to. It's not good. It's not good. Well, Mike.
16: On my bucket list.
8: How about Nolan Wells? What about him and his friends? Mississippi, the black kid. Got all these photos of him and his friends playing football. Great guys.
16: They're friends.
8: Accidentally drowned, and all of a sudden it's a racial issue.
16: Right. Friends. They were friends.
8: What are friends for?
16: No falling out.
8: No falling. None.
16: No fighting.
8: No, none. And he accidentally drowned, and it's racial.
16: I've certainly been out with friends of mine when I was young, and we left somebody behind for some reason, and it's his fault.
8: Have you ever thought about going to a sorority right now with seven or eight beautiful women and having them rape you and then complain?
16: I'm waiting for the invitation.
8: Right. And laugh him out of the police department.
16: I'll check my mail. Check my email.
8: And what happens is in the media that women are infanticide. By that I mean they're children.
16: Yeah.
8: They don't have free agency, and they're manipulated. But I thought they were, you know, the sexual.
16: What's the whole idea? Women and children first off the sinking ship.
8: No. Now why? It's got to be men. Men got to go first.
16: Children, I'll buy that.
8: But not women. How about men? Men first.
16: Right.
8: Would that ever work? No.
16: It's worth an extra 10% a year to be the guy who has to stay on the sinking ship.
8: Yeah. What's like, man? Your reaction?
15: Unbelievable, Andy Mack.
8: Mike, thank you very much. You're always welcome here despite your banishment from the payroll.
16: It's a resignation.
8: iHeartMedia, thank God you resigned.
16: You got it.
8: I thought you quit about a year ago. I guess you didn't.
16: I was in retirement, and I was technically part-time, but...
8: Now you're done.
16: Now I'm done.
8: D-U-N-N done.
16: You got it.
8: Seg, man, get me out. Doesn't he look like an orange when you look at Seg?
16: He does.
15: It's a Bengal colors. It becomes you. Bengal Friday.
8: It becomes you.
15: Who day?
16: Who day to you?
8: Seg, get to a sorority and be raped by seven women, okay? Show up in the prosecutor's office 3 weeks later and said, I'm uncomfortable now.
16: A year and a half later. What, 2 years later?
8: 2 years later. She said, I was right. Okay, appoint the Attorney General, Letitia James, to do the investigation. She'll be fair and objective.
16: Oh, we'll see if your predictions pan out. Yep.
8: They're all going to be indicted, and she's going to get $25 million. You don't believe it?
16: No.
8: Say, get me out of the Stooge Report, please.
15: Willie, everybody have a great weekend. And we leave you with the immortal words of the Stooge Report.
14: See Highway Patrol again next week. Until then, remember, reckless driving doesn't determine who's right, only who's left. This is Broderick Crawford saying, see you next week.
8: That's the kind of TV we miss right there. Broderick Crawford and Paladin.
15: 2150 by.
8: Have gun, will travel.
15: Yeah.
8: Thank you, Mike. Come up anytime.
16: Ren-10-10.
8: Ren-10-10. Star. PETA doesn't like that. They thought he was abused and not paid correctly. So Rin-Tin-Tin's owners want to sue now.
15: What about Lassie?
8: Lassie, that's another one.
15: Same
8: ripped
15: one?
8: Off. Ripped off. So you know that.
15: Oh, okay.
8: Come on.
16: Flipper okay. Was underwater Lassie.
8: In the Flipper. Segment, are you prepared?
15: Yes.
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0: attacks against Vivek Ramaswamy's career in medicine development were proven false by the media. Her desperate campaign even has fellow doctors up in arms.
1: I'm Dr. Epitropoulos, and I'm disappointed at how low career politician Amy Acton is willing to sink. 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They are false and utterly dishonest. 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There's a reason Ohio's leading doctors group endorses Vivek, not Dr. Amy Acton. 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I want a governor who fights for Ohioans and gives them the truth. And that's Vivek Ramaswamy.
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7: Getting more and more expensive to take out a home loan. This is the 3 o'clock report. I'm Matt Reese. Breaking now, mortgage rates are at their highest level in years after a huge weekly jump. Average rate on a 30-year fixed mortgage now at 7.28%. That's up from just over 7% a week ago and is the highest level since November of 2023.
8: The key reason why rates are surging right now is because of expectations that the Iran war will keep oil prices elevated, which causes price increases across the economy. That inflation forces the Federal Reserve to hike interest rates. The Fed will also be...
7: ABC's Elizabeth Schulze reports that the average price on a home is around $478,000. And if you put 20% down at today's rates, your monthly loan payment will be about $3,300. 1 year ago, the payment would have been closer to $3,100. So the higher mortgage rates add on more than $200 extra every month. And we go to the roads on this rainy Friday afternoon. Latest traffic and weather together.
9: 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Call 513-585-UCCC. And our breakdown on 75 southbound at 12th Street with the semi taking up two right lanes has delays back to 71. Heavy duty wreck around the scene now. 71 south is slowing as well from Taft down to Fort Washington Way. It's about a 10-minute delay. Hamilton Cleves, it's silly as an accident. 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
10: Now, the latest forecast from the Jake Sweeney Chevrolet Weather Center. 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
11: Expect rain to continue off and on throughout the next several hours and slowly coming to an end as we move throughout the afternoon and evening hours. Temperatures tonight will dip down into the low 50s. Tomorrow and for Sunday, we are looking very nice, sunny, and temperatures right around 70. From your severe weather station, I'm 9 First Warning Meteorologist Cameron Harden on News Radio 700. 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
7: And right now, light rain across the entire tri-state, and the temperature is 66 degrees, and we have the game day forecast built by TLG Peterbilt Cincinnati, keeping customers for life. Jacksonville in town to play the Bengals on Sunday afternoon, and the weather is expected to be perfect, looking at a 73-degree high and mostly sunny skies. Got an accident in Price Hill at West 8th and Trenton. This news brought to you by BRG Apartments. Late word from the Hamilton County Sheriff that her office is going to end the use of flock cameras. They paused it last month as people had been complaining about the high-tech license plate reading system. But now the sheriff, Charmaine McGuffey, according to Channel 5, is deciding to stop using the 75 flock cameras around Hamilton County. By

0: The way Democratic lawmakers Bernie Sanders, Alexandria Ocasio-Cortez, and Jeff Merkley are out with a proposed ban on federal agencies from using automatic license plate readers. The man leading Cincinnati police still has the title of interim chief. Adam Henney succeeded Chief Thiege, who was forced out by the city administration about a year ago. But what's the latest? Nothing to announce by the city, and a topic came up recently.
1: What steps have you taken towards hiring a new permanent police chief?
2: Mr. Winters, we are here to talk about the actions and heroic nature of our police department. We are not discussing that matter at this time. Thank you.
3: That question quickly squashed in Saturday evening's press conference on the officer-involved shooting at the Talbert House. While City Manager Cheryl Long has not commented, we did learn a little more from Vice Mayor Jan Michelle Lemon Kearney, who said the city hasn't decided if they'll conduct a search for a new chief, adding a lot depends on what Teresa Thiege does. She and her attorney Michael M. are appealing her dismissal late next month, with a promise to take the city to court if they lose said battle. I'm Lee Mowen, News Radio 700 WLW.
0: Going to hear from the president tomorrow night right here in Southwest Ohio. He's going to hold a campaign rally at Butler High School in Vandalia near Dayton. President's in Alabama today, and he is delivering remarks at Mobile's new $4 billion bridge. 3:05, time to check in with Bill Dennison.
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5: 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Reds outfielder Will Benson is elected free agency. He batted 188 this season. High school football tonight. 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Zach Taylor says Brian Cook and Jordan Battle will play Sunday against Jacksonville. 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Bill Dennison, 700 WLW Sports.
0: Looking good on Wall Street, an hour from the close. The Dow is up 223 points. NASDAQ up 302. S&P 500 up 54. 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

0: And a beautiful day, Rock. Golly.
1: Awful. But you know what? Let's talk about our conversation we just had before we came on air.
0: Please.
1: The Browns, which is your team, get an unbelievable win last night, and you're complaining about it. You said we didn't win right. Well, now, Something about the draft next year. I mean, come on.
0: Let's get Skinny involved here. Skinny, welcome as always.
1: Yes.
2: Thank you, guys. How are you?
0: Good. Richard Skinner. And Skinny, all I said to Rock was, he said, well, the Browns, huh? What about that? 3-1. I said, dude, the Browns can't even win right. All they're doing is screwing up their draft position.
2: It's the rebirth of Deshaun Watson. Haven't you noticed? He's a different guy all of a sudden.
0: Yeah. that's what I love. No, that's what I was going to say. It's like, hey, if you're a winner, changes a lot. But it doesn't erase anything that happened. It's like, am I waiting for the first bad interception or the first he does a dumb thing and gets sacked or something? And it'll be, the booze will cascade.
2: Well, it is weird because they, you know, every question why they started him to start the season, I think it was more of just exposing him, letting him fail for a couple of games, and then that's that.
0: Yep.
2: And, you know, I think even going into week two of this year, like after they played, you know, he was not good in week one, they were not good in week one. And it felt like, okay, this is it, man. He's going to start this week, and that's going to be the end of Deshaun Watson. And he's actually played pretty well. I mean, he really has. I don't know if he can sustain it, but he's played pretty well to this point. And 3-1 is 3-1. Eddie, when was the last time the Browns were 3-1 to start a season? Was Marty Schottenheimer coaching?
0: Probably. And I bet you Bernie Kosar might have been the quarterback.
2: Might have been.
1: Here we go.
0: Or Frank Ryan.
1: You're like a Reds fan talking about the 1990 team. Like, I mean, just come on.
0: They should have beat Denver in both those games.
1: But
0: go ahead.
1: But Skinny, let's talk about the thing that stood out to me. Like, you know, the Steelers get a huge win over the Bengals last week. And then a few days later, in that game last night, they look totally dysfunctional. Just from, I mean, Aaron Rodgers, what a baby. Like, I can't imagine being a fan of that team and having to deal with him and his just antics every week. He's always got a glance, always got a glare, always got a comment, always got an eye roll. And then it seems like it's affecting the other, you know, there's clips, you know, Cam Hayward yelling and Watts yelling. It just looks like they're a team getting ready to come unglued.
2: Yeah, and I can't imagine coaching him either at this stage of his career. I mean, he does. He looks very pouty, for lack of a better term.
0: Oh, that's for sure.
2: Yeah, yes. I think it makes last week's performance against the Bengals even more perplexing because they were right for the picking. They had not played well offensively the first two games. He was already questioning play calling. They don't have a deep threat, and they somehow he was able to complete balls where he wanted to complete balls, and it was perplexing for sure. I think it's one of those things that's now made you question about this Bengals team, and probably not fair because, listen, you're not playing 17 perfect games in this league. Only one team's ever basically done that. And so I'll take it as a one-off for now. But when you watch what they did last night and you look back at the Bengals game, it makes it even more perplexing.
1: Well, absolutely. So yeah, go ahead.
0: Well, no, I was just going to say it also, the Browns should have beat them by, you know, 13 points easy. But the stupid penalties, it was insane. Well, that's not I don't know if that's coaching. Rock, you can speak to this. Is that a coaching thing, or are these guys so amped up they can't control themselves? What the hell's going on, man?
1: Yeah, I think part of it is it's a division game, and, you know, and so you're always going to, you know, go a little bit after the whistle and all that sort of thing. But no, I thought the Browns looked really good, and, you know, I just feel like in Cincinnati here, as it pertains to the Bengals, we always just kind of just chalk up two wins, right? Okay, the Browns, that'll be two wins. Right. But, man, if they keep playing like that, that's going to be a very, very tough out.
2: Yeah, I mean, they have some really good pieces on defense. I, you know, they've done a pretty good job with getting young talent in there. I thought the trade, Myles Garrett trade, was a wise one for them to do. And they got a pretty good pass rusher in return. He's not Myles Garrett, obviously, but Myles Garrett also isn't on the field at the moment. So, no, I think it feels like they're building it. I still, you know, again, the Deshaun Watson thing, is it sustainable? And it's not. To Eddie's point, he's right. If you're going to rebuild, what do you rebuild first, right? You rebuild on a rookie quarterback contract.
0: Yep.
2: Because Shedeur Sanders is probably not the long-term answer. If he was, he'd be starting right now. Back to Eddie's point, they can't even lose or win right, however you want to say it.
0: True that.
1: Very funny. So Skinny, let's talk Bengals v Jags here this week. You know, this is a real test. Jags playing very well. I think they're a team. They're certainly going to capture the South, at least the way it looks right now.
2: Yep.
1: And they got the combination you want, right? You got a quarterback that's playing very well, got a great run game with Tootin, and then I mean a defense that's been one of the best in the NFL here so far.
2: Yeah, I think one of the great matchups of this weekend in the NFL period is Travis Hunter against Ja'Marr Chase. I would imagine they travel Travis Hunter, which means whatever side of the field or wherever Ja'Marr Chase lines up, Travis Hunter will line up. Some teams just play left cornerback, right cornerback, but most teams will do the traveling thing. But I think that would be just a fascinating matchup. If you're just watching a matchup inside of a game, that would be a fun one to watch, because Travis Hunter is legit at corner. He may never be a receiver that's, you know, going to play enough snaps to factor when, you know, coming out of college, he's supposed to be this next two-way star. It's just too hard. But as a corner, man, he is elite.
0: Yeah, we talked to a Jags reporter the other day, and he was basically saying it's kind of pointing in that direction that they'll play him maybe, what did he say, Rock? Maybe
1: couple,
0: half a dozen.
1: Couple, yeah.
0: Yeah, plays an offense during a game, and that'll be about it.
2: Yeah, because if he's on the field, because of his speed, you have to honor that. I mean, that's the one thing. He may not be anything more than just a decoy for those five or six snaps. But yeah, I mean, as a corner, though, wow, he's really good.
1: And I actually think in today it's easier to be full, not easier, but it's a better situation to be full time defense and then a couple offensive plays, because they can just put him out there and, you know, throw him a screen, throw him a, you know, shoot him the ball, get him in space kind of thing. But, I mean, defenses are so complex anymore with the shifting and the rolling of coverages pre-snap, post-snap, and all that. It's not even the way it was 20-something years ago where guys are, you know, they're playing kind of base coverages. It is so complex. So, yeah, just let him go full-time D and then give him three plays, shooting him a screen outside and let him just be an athlete in space.
2: Yep, for sure. And this is a scary game, just because, to your point, I think the Jags are legit. I think they win the South going away. And you're catching the Bengals a little wounded at the moment. That secondary, it feels like, you know, on Sunday, if some of these guys who might go can't go 100%, what are you doing at the safety position? You know, what's the depth look like at the cornerback position? It's just, it, what's going to happen at right guard where Dalton Reisner's been banged up all week long? I mean, it's enough to be scary. It's not Joe Burrow being hurt, but it's enough to be scary.
0: Well, let's switch gears here and talk about the Reds. The season, thankfully over. And what about, let me ask both of you guys this. What did you think about Jason Williams' column today? Hey, Bob, it's time to sell the team.
2: At some point you're either in or you're not. And it just doesn't feel like they're in. It's been multiple off seasons now with that young core where they haven't built around it. I think they think occasionally they did the right thing. Like, okay, let's go sign Eugenio Suarez. He's a fan favorite. He's coming off a 40 home run season. If you looked at his splits when he got traded last year, he just wasn't the same player, and he's aging, and that just happens. And he was okay. He had 26 homers. If you told me he was going to have 26 homers, I said, okay, sure. But it really never factored in. But it's at some point, you know, I can. It still resonates, and Jason led with it that we're going to bring championship baseball back to Cincinnati. Okay, you don't need to make good on that promise in the first 3 or 4 years. It'd be nice if you did. But we're talking 2 decades now. We haven't come close to on that promise at all. So, at some point, it is time. Either you're in or you're out. And I said this last week. I can only imagine what the fan base in Cincinnati is going to do if there's a strike or a lockout or a work stoppage of some kind, which it seems like it's leaning towards. What's 2028 going to look like then if he still owns the team and they don't do anything? It's bad, man.
1: But Skinny, what about the statement the Reds put out yesterday, saying something to the effect of we're going to do a better job of signing mid-tier free agents? I mean, nothing excites a fan base than the anticipation of signing mid-tier free agents.
0: We're going to get the most average guys we can. We're
1: going to just lie. I mean, literally lie and say, hey, next year, dude, we're going all out. We're going to get Shohei Ohtani, whatever. Just lie. But they just came out and said it.
0: We're getting the best average guy that's out there.
1: Yeah.
2: I go back to how fake I thought it was that they were in on Kyle Schwarber. They were never in on Kyle Schwarber at Kyle Schwarber's number. They were never going to be in on Kyle Schwarber. It's okay to say, hey, we were in, but you got a little rich for us. We need to get rich, you know, like $50 million ago, $70 million ago. I mean, come on. And yeah, to your point, I know he was acquired in a trade, but Brady Singer is a mid-tier free agent. No, thank you. I mean, at some point, that's not going to fly.
0: All right. With that, Skinny, we will let you go, buddy. Take care.
2: Right. Wait, great week, guys.
0: All right. See you.
2: Yes.
1: Thanks, Skinny.
0: Our good buddy, Richard Skinner. So, yeah, I just, Jason laid it out there today, man. It's basically, that is what he said. It's time to sell the team, Bob.
1: It doesn't sound like that's a part of their plan, but right, I mean, yeah. You know, it's redundant and moot to say something needs to change, but man, it absolutely does. And, you know, look, you either in any job, you either do the job full force or you don't. You don't just kind of try to sustain. You know, it's like we're going after this thing. We're going to try to be the best. I'm going to try to be the best, or you know what? We're done. It's just a weird kind of spot there that the Reds are in.
0: Well, the small market thing isn't playing anymore. I mean, look.
1: Correct.
0: I mean, Milwaukee, one of the teams actually favored to win it all. You got Cleveland, Milwaukee, the White Sox, who last year, obviously not a small market, but they sucked last year. They were a joke. Now they're in the playoffs. Go on, man.
1: Right. Multiple examples of teams that are finding a way to at least be in the playoffs and make a run at it. Yeah.
0: All right, with that, we head to traffic and weather. What is going on?
3: 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Police on the scene of an accident, 275 West before Winton on the left shoulder. A right shoulder on 75 North affected after 74. And delays on 75 South at Hopple. Crash on the left-hand side of North Bend and Hamilton Avenue, an accident. I'm Rick Schreif, News Radio 700 WLW.
0: The forecast from a 700 WLW Weather Center for tonight. Clouds, maybe some more lingering showers. The low of 54, tomorrow sunshine, and the high of 72. It is 65 now. 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
8: In baseball, the Braves used the long ball and strong pitching to punch their ticket to the NLDS, beating the Phillies in Game 3, 6-2. The Braves won a postseason series for the first time since winning the 2021 World Series and earned their first playoff series win against the Phillies. They will now face the Dodgers tomorrow. In the NFL, the Browns took down the Steelers 27-24 as Andre Schmidt's career-long 56-yard field goal with 10 seconds left gave Cleveland the win. Cleveland has won 8 straight Thursday night games, the longest active streak and 4th longest in NFL history. They also sit atop the AFC North at 3-1. And in the NBA, NBA center Jalen Duren has agreed to a 5-year, $200 million fully guaranteed contract to return to the Detroit Pistons. The agreement ends a 4-month contract standoff. I'm Andy West with your iHeartRadio Sports Report.
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11: 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Those men, trusted educators, football coaches, and twins, are now facing more than 50 charges related to alleged child sex abuse. 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
0: Eddie and Rocky, it's Friday, so that means coming up here in just a short, we'll be talking to our good friend John Matarese.
1: Yes, and here's something I did not know, Ed, in completely unrelated news. I guess... three of Japan's four islands are all of a sudden home to like a sizable bear population. I don't think bears when I think Japan, but I I guess around 45,000 Japanese black bears are on Honshu Island, and Shikoku Island has like 15,000 brown bears. Now, with that said, they're trying to get a handle on the population, and they went, I guess they killed like 14,000 bears last year because they're like a nuisance.
0: Damn.
1: 14,000. I know that's a lot. So they're trying to cull that population there a little bit, but I guess 13 people were killed by bears in 2025.
0: Wow. I have a lot of questions. Are they like our bears? Are they a different form of bear? Do you know what I mean?
1: Well, they're like ours, but they speak Japanese.
0: Oh, I get it. Okay. Yeah. They don't tear things apart with their claws. They have chopsticks and whatnot.
1: They take two like sticks or logs and use it like that. Yeah. Other than that, it's basically the same thing. That and the language.
0: So let me speaking of that, Rock, it's a pet peeve of old Ed. Yes. People who insist on eating with chopsticks. Okay, cool. Good on you, mate. I was with somebody one time who was in we were at some Chinese restaurant or whatnot, and they have the chopsticks, but they also put out silverware, yeah. Right? And so I'm picking up my fork to kind of dig into my chop suey or whatever the hell it was. And the guy's sitting there with the chopsticks, and he goes, really? You come here and you don't eat with chopsticks? I was like, well, no, I do. I don't, because I actually want the food to get into my mouth.
1: If I try getting on my shirt.
0: Right. I don't want on my shirt, in my lap, on the table. If you can do that, great. But eating noodles with chopsticks, I'm sorry, I can't do it.
1: No, I won't do that. I rarely get sushi, but if I do, I'll use a chopsticks for that, to get like a piece of sushi. But I'm not doing the noodles and all that stuff. Does that make me like fancy or
0: not? Oh boy, fancy boy.
1: You're
0: one of them fancy lines.
1: real quick, just to finish the story about bears. Again, this is radio, but there's this video, and it's like nighttime, and this guy's like driving down the road, and there's like a mama bear and a baby bear like in the road, and he's like trying to kind of avoid hitting them. Well, the mama bear thinks, you know, he's trying to, you know, someone's right. attacking her cubs. So she like jumps on this guy's car, and I'm serious, like punches a hole in the roof and is like reaching a claw down here trying to grab this guy. It's wild. Yeah.
0: I got to look that up, dude.
1: Yeah, I was saying, it's pretty cool. Yeah. He lived, so it's cool. Yeah.
0: All right. With that thought in mind, we're all going to go check on that while we listen to the news. 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
3: The president trying to rally the troops for the midterms. With a 3:30 report, I'm Brady Hopkins, breaking now. President Trump is back out on the campaign trail this week, trying to drum up support in traditionally rich red states, with much of the country feeling lingering financial effects of the conflict with Iran.
4: With just over a month until the midterm elections, President Trump is saying out loud where Republicans fear they could lose.
5: We're worried about Michigan. We're worried about Texas. We're worried about a few states.
4: Traveling through normally reliable red states, the president started the day at a truck plant in Texas.
3: That is ABC's Karen Hua, and the president will be in town in Ohio on the weekend as he will visit Vandalia. And the national average for a gallon of regular gas this morning, according to AAA, is at $4.40, and Ohio's average is sitting at $4.16. And Ohio Governor Mike DeWine has now signed a bill that will suspend the state's gas tax for 90 days starting on Monday. And that will save Ohio drivers over 38 cents a gallon for regular and 47 cents for diesel through the holiday season. And here, the Tri-State United Dairy Farmers are giving 30 cents extra off gas for reward members only starting Monday, only on Monday, celebrating Ellie De La Cruz's 30-30 recent milestone. It is time to check the roads on your drive home. The latest traffic and weather together.
6: 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Right shoulder affected. 75 South at 74 with a crash. The accident on 75 South at Hopples on the left-hand side. North Bend at Hamilton. Police cleaning up an accident here. I'm Rick Schrempf, News Radio 700 WLW.
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8: Well, it's obviously a soggy end to the work week as rain chances will continue late until the afternoon for some of us. Tonight will be dry and temperatures will dip down to the low 50s. Tomorrow, nice and sunny, upper 60s. Very nice on Sunday as well, sunny and right around 70. From your severe weather station, I'm 9 First Warning meteorologist Cameron Harden on News Radio 700. WLW.
3: 67 degrees right now here in Cincinnati. This news is a service of BRG Apartments. The Hamilton County Sheriff's Office is ending its use of the Flock camera program after pausing the license plate readers last month. Sheriff Charmaine McGuffey said the technology has been useful, but residents have raised legitimate concerns about how it has been used, and the county has 75 Flock cameras in all. The Sheriff's Office says the program is now fully terminated, joining several other greater Cincinnati communities that have also ended their use of the cameras amid privacy and potential misuse concerns. In the meantime, animal rights activists are getting a little bit cozy with Kroger's downtown headquarters.
7: Animal Equality, an organization based out of Los Angeles, has opened their office one block away from Kroger's headquarters. Seven other staffers work from the Race Street office, with co-founder and president Sharon Nunez relocating to Cincinnati until they get a meeting with Kroger. The group has called out the alleged backtracking of their plans to have 100% cage-free eggs by 2025 to 70% in 2030. The group is not affiliated with the protesters in chicken suits by Paycor from Monday. They're from Maryland-based Humane League. I'm Lee Mowen, News Radio 700 WLW.
3: Checking Wall Street right now. It's been a great afternoon so far. The Dow is currently up 250 points. The Nasdaq has picked up 316. The S&P is up 58.
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10: 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Reds outfielder Will Benson is elected free agency. He batted 188 this season. High school football tonight. 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Zach Taylor says Brian Cook and Jordan Battle will play Sunday against Jacksonville. 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
1: History 1982. John Mellencamp started a 4-week run at number one on the U.S. singles chart with this song, Jack and Diane, an iconic song.
0: Oh, big time.
1: So, and I guess that the song, according to Mellencamp, was originally supposed to be about an interracial couple, Jack and Diane, but The record company made him change it where Jack was a football player and blah, blah, blah, blah, blah. But nonetheless, an iconic song.
0: This is where he's making the transition from being Johnny Cougar. Then he was John Cougar Mellencamp. And he finally just became John Mellencamp.
1: Correct. He has a lot of good songs, man.
0: Oh, big time.
1: A lot of good songs.
0: Dude, have you ever seen him live? He's really good.
1: Is he? I know he's very cantankerous.
0: He can be, from what I gather.
1: Not fun to be around. It's kind of his what do people think of him?
0: I've got pictures of this, and it's also where I first laid eyes on my lovely wife. We did a concert. He came up to the station when I was on EBN, and we had a patio thing there back at where you remember. You never worked in Mount Adams, did you? No, there was a
1: never.
0: There was a big patio thing there that we had, and he went out and brought his band with him. They were doing a show, I think, that night, and they did like maybe a half a dozen songs, and I got to sit there with him and interview him during it. And he seemed nice enough. I bummed a smoke from him.
1: I was going to say, you have to bum a cigarette from John Mellencamp.
0: Well, dude, he was sitting there the whole time. One would go out, and he'd just pluck another one in his mouth, and boom, boom, boom. And I finally go, hey, man, can I have a smoke? Sure. Boom. There we went.
1: So, I think it's known now, he's obviously a big Indiana, football fan, University of Indiana fan, and has donated a lot of money. And I guess at their stadium, they have a box up in like the far, like right corner of the stadium that is his, and it's the only place in the stadium where you're allowed to smoke. So he just sits up there, watches IU football, and just rips cigs.
0: Oh, big time. Hey, look, yeah. If that's, it ain't good for you, but if that's your thing, that's your thing.
1: He also, again, this is like when Indiana's making their run last year, so I saw some videos of him coming out where he's out in his driveway, with his shirt off. He looks terrible, right? Just not in great health. And he's like pushing like a sled, for like a workout, but he has a smoke in his mouth while he's doing it. It's pretty funny. It's great.
0: Is he still going out? Wasn't he going out with some famous, it was Meg Ryan, I think. I don't know if he's still with her or not. Seems to me.
1: I just know the one video he had, he was going out with that chick, and she had that snake tattoo on her arm. She was hot. What was her name?
0: I don't remember that. But that time when he was at the station, I think he ended up marrying this girl, but she was smoking hot, young blonde lady. But yeah, I think they might have been married for a little bit.
1: I think that's what I'm thinking. Victoria Granucci?
0: I don't remember her name. Yeah, no. Because I made a comment about
1: Elaine Irwin.
0: Oh, Elaine Irwin, I think it was. Yeah.
1: That's who it is. Yeah, Elaine Irwin, yes.
0: Yep. Yeah, and I said something about, I thought she was just like part of his entourage, and I go, there's a smoking blonde over there. He's like, dude, that's my girlfriend. I'm like, well, congrats.
1: You're doing well, my friend.
0: Right. But yeah. And there was a lovely young woman there, female reporter from Channel 9, Deborah Haas, standing off to the side with her camera guy. And I was like, who dat?
9: Who dat?
0: Daddy likey. Yeah, daddy likey. And that, as soon as I said that, it was done, son.
1: Oh, yeah.
0: She melted into my
1: arms.
0: Can
1: you recall the first conversation you had? Did you talk with her at that particular
0: venture right there? We should do this topic someday, the meet cute or meet stupid thing or whatever. But we never met then, but I totally eyeballed her, and our news person at the time was Laura Steele, and Laura hung out with her a little bit. So later on, I asked Laura, I go, what's the deal on the Deborah Haas? And she's super cool. We hang out a little bit. And da-da-da-da-da. I was like, well, okay. Just thought she was cute. And then a few days later, I'm sitting at I remember exactly where I was sitting at the bar at Arthur's in Hyde Park. I was going to meet somebody next door at the Echo for a late lunch. And for a change, I was sitting at a bar having a cup of coffee because I got in there early. So I just walked into Arthur's. I used to like to hang out there. So I sit there and ordered a cup of coffee, and I'm sitting in the corner of the bar just staring at the TV thinking about what I'm going to talk about to this person. And all of a sudden, I out of the corner of my eye, I know there's somebody standing next to me picking up a carryout order. And she goes, and I hear, and the voice goes, "Hey, I think we know some people in common." And I look down at her and like, "Say what now?" And it was her. And oh, wow. So she is telling me this, da, da, da, da, da. And it turned out she had gone out with my, her steady boyfriend for a while was my divorce attorney.
1: I mean, you couldn't make that up, man.
0: But but the TV is above her head, and I later on come to find out she thought I was staring at her from about literally 3 feet away. Like, I was like, "What kind of creep do you think I am? I'm just like staring at you." She's like, "I felt like I had to say something."
1: Well, it worked. Whatever. Your story is that it worked.
0: But our first conversation was on the phone. I ended up calling her. I went into Laura. I go, "What's the deal on the Deborah Haas? I just ran into her again. Has she got a boyfriend?" She goes, "No. As a matter of fact, I think she just broke up with her boyfriend." So I called her in the newsroom, and my good old buddy Janine Gallenstein was the news. She was like the office, whatever, the newsroom manager, whatever they call it. And I'm like, hey, Neen, it's Eddie. Is Deborah Haas around?" And she's like, "Sure, hold on." And so she knew what I was calling for. She didn't know, but she knew me. And so she's going, she goes on the intercom and goes, "Deb Haas, Eddie Fingers on the phone for you. Deb Haas, Eddie Fingers." And she was sitting about 5 feet away from her.
1: So the whole newsroom knows everybody's
0: turned around looking at it going, "That was he a dog." Anyway, so we got John Matteries coming up. We got traffic and weather right now. What's going on?
15: 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Call 513-585-UCCC 71. This is southbound at 75. We do have the accident here with the crews on the scene. 75 north of Norwood, lateral crash on the left shoulder. Southbound 75 at Hopple, left shoulder blocked with a crash, and the left shoulder is also affected on 275 west at Winton. Police cleaning up a crash here. I'm Rick Shrimp. 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
0: The forecast from a 700 WLW Weather Center for tonight. Clouds, maybe some more lingering showers. The low of 54. Tomorrow, sunshine and the high of 72. It is 65 now. 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
0: All right, back with Eddie and Rocky. And, Rock, it is Friday. And around about this time, we always like to talk to this fellow right here from WCPO 9 News, our good friend John Matteries. Don't waste your money. And, John, you're hipping us to something that neither Rocky and I had heard. They're talking about possible name change for Kings Island?
30: Yeah. We just posted this in WCPO.com. You can read all about it on our website. What's going on is they're talking about possibly changing the name of Kings Island. Now, don't panic. You know, they're not going to call it, you know, Kitty World or something. Change the name of Kings Island to Six Flags Kings Island, or Six Flags Over Kings Island, which is how they do it, Six Flags Over Georgia. There's several of those.
0: Right.
30: And, wow, people are already reacting, and they ain't happy about it at all.
1: No, I mean, it's such an iconic name. And
30: it is.
1: I guess other towns are like this, but Cincinnati people just love Cincinnati things that are our own and our name, and that seems wild.
30: Yeah, you've got it. I mean, it's almost like changing the name of the Reds. I mean, come on. Kings Island's been there 50 years. Yeah. You know, it's Kings Island. That's what it is. Now, I want you to think back, though, 20 years, and you remember Paramount bought them.
0: Right.
30: And when Paramount bought them, for 10 years, they were actually Paramount's Kings Island. In fact, I remember we'd go there, and people would say, hey, you want to go to PKI this weekend? Paramount's Kings Island. So it has had a name change in the past. Of course, when Paramount unloaded them, they went back to being Kings Island.
0: But you know what, John? Here's what's funny about that is Rock and I were both talking, and he said, going into this, and he said, what is it now? He said, is it still Paramount Kings Island? I said, I couldn't tell you.
1: Because no one ever called it Paramount Kings Island. You called it Kings Island.
0: Never called it PKI.
30: It hasn't been PKI for well over a decade.
0: Okay,
30: so, you know, it has had a little bit of a name change. But here's the thing. When Paramount came in, people were thrilled because at the time they were planning to make it like Disney World. I mean, remember they came in and they had all these movie tie-ins. They had Top Gun ride. The bat was Top Gun. They had the Italian Job. They had SpongeBob. I mean, they came in and they like were starting to turn it into a Florida level theme park. And people were pretty excited about Paramount's Kings Island. They said, this is really going to up the ante. This is going to make it next level. Well, it never really happened. And then Paramount went away. But now the problem is that Six Flags does not have the best reputation. Nationally, you know, it's never been – people like the former owner of Kings Island, Cedar Fair. Kitsch Six Flags, you know, they're deep in debt. They have some parks that, you know, aren't top tier. And so a lot of the Kings Island fans are saying, wait a minute, we don't want Six Flags flying over Kings Island. You know, it's not Six Flags over Georgia. You know, this is Kings Island. It's one of the top parks in the country. So it's really interesting. I've just went on Facebook and I'm asking people for comments. And yeah, we're getting some negative comments. Let's put it that way. Saying, no, don't touch it. Don't change the name because it's our beloved Kings Island.
0: Well, we'll see what happens there. Regardless, I don't want it to become Disney World because I don't want to have to spend $1,200 to take my family there.
30: Yeah, right. I can go to Kings Island for $49 a day, not $200 a day for a ticket. I mean, really. So I think we should change it to Fingers World. Fingers World.
0: Well,
30: Eddie Fingers World.
1: They already have one of those in Tijuana.
0: There'd be a whole lot of different rides, my friend.
30: Eddie Fingers World, come and get fingered. Come get fingered.
1: Oh, my God.
0: Boom. I'm on it.
1: Jeez.
0: There'd be a lot of spelling opportunities there. We won't go into it. Anyways, let's talk, change switch gears here and talk about gas prices, because obviously that's the thing that's on top of a lot of people's minds. So when are we going to see these damn things come down?
30: You know what? We're already starting to see them today. They're supposed to come down starting Monday, because what happened was, if you paid attention to the news this week, and I know you've had it on the big one, you had Ohio lawmakers signing this 90-day suspension of Ohio's gasoline tax. Governor DeWine yesterday signed the bill. That's it. And it's into law. And what it means is, for the next 3 months, now till Christmas, you get a break on gas prices because you have a 38 cents per gallon gasoline tax that's now off the books for the next 3 months. If you drive a Brodozer that takes diesel, you know who I'm talking about, that those things are expensive to fill. Talk to some guys, it's like, yeah, it's $150 to fill my pickup truck. Well, they get even more of a break because the diesel tax is 47 cents a gallon, so they don't have that. So for 30 days, we're getting a big, nice tax break at the pump, and it's supposed to take effect Monday. Well, I was out driving around today, and I'm already seeing stations down to $3.89 in Ohio when they were just like $4.29 yesterday. Yeah. So I think it's starting to kick in at some stations. Because I just drove by a Speedway and I'm like, whoa, $3.89, you know, that's a real nice price compared to $4.25, $4.39. So I think some stations are already cutting the price today. And I think you're going to see it all weekend. And Monday they have to. They have to. They can't. This is great. They can't keep the profit. So no station is allowed.

0: Steve Hatter. And a lot of ground to cover with him, as always. He always sends us like five or six stories every week just because he scans the web looking for that type of thing.
1: Correct. And, you know, I guess, you know, it's more just about how our data is not safe at all. I know for whatever reason, the last like 2 weeks, I get nonstop these like polls and stuff like texted to me, like, Amy Acton is blah, blah, blah, blah. Or I mean, from not, even non-political things, it's like, I don't know, somehow, somewhere, something, you know, my phone number is out there. I get all these text messages about this poll and that poll.
0: Well, we'll talk to Dave about it. See if you can get yourself on those lists, because I'm sure it's pretty easy. He'll know, but we'll talk to him after the news right now. 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
3: Latest on the death row inmate whom they couldn't kill with two lethal doses. This is a 4 o'clock report. I'm Matt Reese. Breaking now, attorneys for Krista Pike are updating her condition. State of Tennessee botched the attempt Wednesday night to put her to death by lethal injection. It tried two times with pentobarbital. Well, Pike's legal team says their client's in critical condition at a Nashville hospital. She's unconscious and on a ventilator. An emergency motion filed by Pike's lawyers that would require the Tennessee Department of Correction to protect and preserve all the evidence. Tennessee governor has suspended executions for the rest of this year. Robin Marr is executive director of the Death Penalty Information Center, a national nonprofit. She says this has never happened before.
4: This is the first time we've ever had someone survive an execution after receiving two doses of lethal injection drugs.
3: Now, Marr guessing at what happened to Pike Wednesday night.
4: We don't have all the answers yet, but we understand one possible explanation for what might have happened to Krista Pike on Wednesday night was that the IV was set improperly and the drugs went into her muscle instead of into her veins.
3: Time to check your drive home this afternoon. We have the latest traffic and weather together.
5: 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Call 513-585-UCCC. Police cleaning up accidents on 71 southbound just before Fort Washington Way now. And we've got 75 northbound at Norwood Lateral with the accident on the left shoulder. North Bend at Hamilton is a crash. Left shoulder blocked on 75 south at Hopple and 275 west at Winton. The left shoulder is affected with a crash. I'm Rick Shrimp, News Radio 700 WLW.
2: Now, the latest forecast from the Jake Sweeney Chevrolet Weather Center. 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
3: Tonight, chance of showers before 7 o'clock, gradually clearing afterward. A low of 52, sunny 68 tomorrow. Sunny and 74 on Sunday. Monday, sunny and 67. 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Perfect weather to tailgate. Watch the game at the stadium. Sunday is mostly sunny and 74 degrees. 66 our temperature right now. The Campbell County coroner has died. Mark Schweitzer was 59 years old. He died after a fall, first elected back in 1998, and he had been running without opposition in the upcoming November election. Bayer is investing more than $2 billion to build a new pharmaceutical plant in the Columbus suburb of New Albany. Will create 600 jobs, 1,500 construction jobs. Latest on mortgage rates, they're at the highest level in years after a huge jump week to week.
6: The Federal Reserve raising interest rates last month for the first time in 3 years, making borrowing on car loans, mortgages, and credit cards more expensive. It's hitting Americans in their pockets. The average 30-year mortgage rate saw its largest weekly jump in 4 years, now at 7.28%.
3: That's ABC's Olivia Rubin. We're right at the close on Wall Street, and the Dow is up 250 points, NASDAQ up 319, S&P 500 is up 56. time to check in with Bill Dennis.

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1: 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Reds outfielder Will Benson is elected free agency. He batted 188 this season. High school football tonight. There's action all across the tri-state. High school football tonight show at 6, ESPN 1530, Fox Sports 1360. 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Zach Taylor says Brian Cook and Jordan Battle will play Sunday against Jacksonville. 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
15: All right, back with Eddie and Rocky. Rock, always love talking to our friend right here. He is our tech maven, our tech expert. And I say it every time we talk to him. We used to call him Paranoid Rock, but everything he says seems to be coming to fruition, as they say.
16: Yes. And it's of course our good friend Dave Hatter, and Dave, I was talking about, before we went to news there, about how, like, on my phone, I feel like I get so many spam calls and like spam text messages about take this poll or take that poll kind of thing. I mean, it's multiple a day. Is there anything I can do to get rid of these?
17: Well, the good news, Rock, is yes. The answer is there are some things you can do. Now, what you can do is going to kind of vary, but I'd say it's probably even worse now than silly season as we head into the election, right? I mean, who isn't getting bombed with this stuff? And you know, Rocky, part of the problem
8: is that so much of our data is out there now. We talk about these data breaches and leaks here all the time. You know, your data is everywhere. Spammers have your number, and frankly, and this is one of the reasons why spam, whether it's a text message or actual voice message, is so easy for these bad guys to do, is it's not just they have your data. U.S. phone numbers follow a known pattern, three digits, four digits. It's easy to write a computer program that will just generate every number in that range and send a text or make a phone call. And to make it worse, you know, the phone system has been around for over 100 years. When it was designed, no one could envision any of this, so there's no way to authenticate a phone number. And I'm bringing this up because I want everyone to hear me very loudly and clearly before we get into how do you solve this problem. It is trivially easy to spoof a phone number, to make a phone number that appears on your phone, whether it's a text or a voice call, that is illegitimate. Any one of your listening audience can go online, do a search, and find websites that will allow you to literally type in a phone number, any number you want, and make a call or send a text from that number. So I always like to reiterate this to people, because you cannot assume any phone number you see is legitimate, which is one of the reasons why I strongly recommend to everyone, do not answer the phone if it's from a number you don't recognize. If it's not already in your contacts list, if you don't recognize it, don't answer the phone, probably a scammer. If it's legit, they'll leave you a message, and if it's not, they won't, right? So that said, to answer your question specifically, it's going to depend on really three things. A, what cellular carrier do you use? B, what type of phone do you have? And then C, are you willing to go the extra mile and perhaps buy a third-party app? I also want to point out, Locke, that folks can go to, like, the FTC's website. They have some great tips around this, and they're going to, in these sort of three buckets I just mentioned. So for starters, you can connect with your cellular carrier, Verizon, T-Mobile, AT&T, whomever, and see what options they have. Almost all of them have at least some options you can enable that will try to squash spam coming to your phone, okay? You might have to pay for it. How it works may vary from one carrier to another, but there's some options there. And ideally, if you really want to quash this as much as possible, you're going to do all three of the things I'm going to say. You get what we nerds like to call defense in depth, multiple layers working together to try to protect you. So check with your cellular carrier, see what they can do for you. If you have an Apple phone, the good news is there's some built-in capabilities. I have an Apple phone. I've had an Apple phone for a long time. There's some built-in capabilities that will allow you to also take another crack at this. And I can tell you, since I first discovered this and turned it on a long time ago, it's had a huge difference. If you go on your Apple phone, again, it's going to be a little different on Android. You got to see what they have. You guys know I'm not a big Google fan, so I don't use Android. If you go on your Apple phone, go to Settings, go to Apps, go to Phone, scroll down in that list. There'll be a spam option there. And then inside that, you can choose what you want to have happen. And you can basically say, silence unknown callers altogether, which is what I have turned on. If you call and I don't recognize your number, it'll be logged, but I got to go, look, phone doesn't ring. I don't even know you're calling. And if you do that, it's one of the things you got to remember is to check that occasionally. You can have it ask for a reason why someone's calling, or you can just say, you know, leave the default setting of don't do anything. And then finally, you can go download an app like RoboKiller. You have to pay for these third-party apps generally, but that will throw in yet another level of protection. But honestly, guys, between Verizon and the native settings of my Apple phone and setting it to silence unknown callers, while I still get spam texts and calls occasionally, you know, my phone doesn't ring. It's not nearly as intrusive and a lot less annoying.
16: Now, what about text messages, Dave? Because you're right. So a lot of election-related things. Is there a way to cut down on those? Is it the same process?
8: The native settings of the Apple phone aren't really going to impact the text that much. I still get texts. Again, there are apps designed to do that. But I also, in addition to throwing out there that, A, don't answer the phone from numbers you don't recognize, you need to take the same approach with text messages. You know, just today I got a text from some, you know, random area code and a reminder, because I can spoof a phone number, I can make a phone number coming to your phone look like it came from the 513 area code, right? Or the 859 area code, so it seems local. That's part of the scammer's trick. But I got one of these catfishing type texts. I bet both of you get these all the time. The one I got today, and I get these almost every day, was, will you please call me? Well, no, I won't please call you. I don't know who you are.
15: Right.
8: 99% likelihood scam. So no, I won't please call you. In fact, what I will do is I'll go in and say delete and block. Now, you know, that same scammer might hit me from another phone number, because again, I can generate any number I want.
17: but at least I'm not going to get it from that phone number again. And in addition to being careful with the calls, I know people will get the urge to sometimes interact with these scammers, right? You want to respond. You want to say something snarky. You want to see if you can scam them or whatever.
15: Right.
17: I've never done that, Eddie. Can't say I've never done that. But my strong advice to people is do not engage in any way. Just simply hit delete and block. And there's two reasons for that. One is, if you engage in any way, including like if you want to be removed from this list, stop, type text stop, you have just told them there's a live human being there. You are probably going to be sold and added to any number of other lists. So if you engage in any way, you have confirmed there is a human being there to be targeted further. And then lastly, guys, in many cases, especially if it is a voice call related thing, these people are professional con artists. They are con artists. They will say anything. They will tell you any lie. They will do anything they need to do to try to figure out how to get you to give up your information and or your money. So it's better off to just simply not engage. If it looks fraudulent, if you're not sure, delete and block. And again, if they don't leave a message, if you call me and you don't leave a message, you will never, ever hear from me unless I already know you. So those are some good tips. Again, there are third-party apps that will attempt to take this to the next level. Generally, you're going to have to pay for that, though, guys.
15: Yeah, well, it's worth it if it's the pain in the butt. But I'm just sitting here kind of laughing to myself about what you were talking about, because most recent texts I've gotten, and I don't know if you guys have gotten stuff like this. Hey, are we still having lunch tomorrow? And it's from an unknown phone number. I got one the other day that said, are you going to the party on Friday night? And an unknown phone number. So how many people go, who is this? I don't know what party you're talking about. Boom.
17: That's exactly what they want, Eddie. And that's why they're phrasing it like that. Like, okay, am I going to the party? Well, what party? Who is this?
15: Right,
17: did I not get the invite to the party? I got FOMO. I want to go to the party. I better see who this is, right? Or I'm at the restaurant waiting for you. Where are you? I mean, they'll do this sort of thing because they know the average person does not understand how easy it is to spoof a phone number. And they want to catch you off guard, right? It's the social engineering angle. They want to catch you off guard. They want to engage you. Because, even if you bail out at some point, well, you have confirmed to them that, A, you are a live human being, and that, B, you're at least somewhat susceptible to this. So maybe that scam didn't work, but maybe the next one will. So, I can tell you, I get these all the time, despite all the spam filtering and so forth that I have on. And again, every once in a great while, I just can't resist the urge to say something like, well, I'm at the FBI headquarters. We're tracing your location at this very moment,
15: right.
17: Yep. Which easily kills that.
15: Nice.
17: But again, I have just told them I'm real, right? And so I would not do that. As much as you might have the urge, you're better off to just say, delete and block and move on, because they want to engage you. And at the very least, know that there's a live human being there, and, sell that to the next guy who will try some different angle on you.
15: We're talking to our good friend Dave Hatter. And Dave, one of the other stories you sent us, I had not heard about this, but the America's driver's license kind of situation has been breached. That seems like a big deal, man.
17: It is a big deal. Again, kind of getting back to this idea of your data is being leaked or breached all the time. I would bet you there's not a single person in your listening audience. And if there is someone out there and y'all want to reach out to me, I'd love to hear from you, that has not gotten at least one letter saying your data has been leaked or breached from some company, possibly that you've never even worked with because they bought your data or have it for some reason that you don't even know about. And, that's always a problem because as more and more data is collected about you from your so-called smart devices, your apps, and all these different things you're using, that data is really valuable, not only for legitimate purposes, but it's really valuable to bad guys who want to use it to either A, create fraud in your name, right, by filing for loans or whatever, or B, using that data to convince you they are some sort of legitimate agency, some sort of legitimate organization, because they know things about you that theoretically only the legitimate agency would know, and fool you into doing something bad. But the driver's license thing is even worse than just the standard data breach because, while yes, you can go get a new driver's license, A, it's a real pain in the butt, generally speaking. B, your driver's license number has probably been used for all kinds of different things over the years. And, if you get a new driver's license, that may break stuff that's connected to that.
9: And C, there's information on there that's really valuable to the bad guys, your height, your weight, your eye color, your address. Again, some of this they may already have from other sources, but, you know, you can't replace your eye color. You can't replace your height. You know, there's certain things with that driver's license that are difficult, if not impossible, to fix once it's out there. And what appears to have happened, and this is one of the reasons why, I don't think we ever talked about this. You guys may recall, there was a big hootenanny a few years ago because large grocery chains in particular, amongst others, were requiring you to give them your driver's license, and they wanted to scan it to buy alcohol. And right off the bat, I said, you know what I'm not going to do? I'm not going to let you scan my driver's license to buy alcohol because I don't know what you're doing with that data. I don't know if it's just stored locally in this store for one day or if it's going into some cloud-based thing and sold to someone else. And, you know, is that going to be secure? I don't know what you're doing with it. There's no way I'm going to let you scan my driver's license and my passport unless it's required by law. And people are like, well, why do I care? Well, here's why you care. Because what apparently has happened, and this hasn't been confirmed, FBI is looking into it, but the guy that first reported on this, Krebs on Security, is a very well-known security expert. His license was in the breach, and his mom's license was in the breach. It showed up right next to each other and appeared to be connected to them renting a car. So, and the company behind all this appears to be, allegedly, is ID Scan. They're one of these third-party verification companies. And again, you know, guys, I'm 58 years old. I've been able to buy alcohol for many years now, and, you know, I can hold up my license. You can confirm it to me. Why do you need to scan my license? So first off, I would tell everyone that's listening today, do not allow anyone to have your license unless it's required by law and or some sort of government agency or healthcare provider where HIPAA protects your data, requires them to protect it. Whether it's protected or not is a different story. Because this is the kind of thing that happens. Apparently, there are 153 million licenses in that breach, 63% of all U.S. driver's licenses in there. Damn. So you're probably in there. So far, there's no website or any place I can find where you can check to see if you're in that breach. But again, this is a big problem for you because now bad guys, if you're in there, because bad guys have this really sensitive information they can use to do who knows what. And yeah, it's a real problem. And it's just one more illustration of why we need less data collection. We need more responsible companies doing this stuff the right way. And frankly, although I'm generally against this, more laws with real teeth that crush these companies that allow this sort of thing to happen. Yeah. Because we're the ones that suffer at the end of the day, guys. Oh, you know, what's going to happen to these companies? Well, probably, okay, here's your data breach notice. Sorry about your luck. Here's a year free credit monitoring. Have a nice day. And they'll just keep going on doing their thing. And it's you and I and all your listeners that suffer from these things.
15: All right. Well, all we can do is all we can do, Dave. And we appreciate you giving us the heads up on all this stuff.
16: Awesome.
15: Thanks so much, buddy.
9: Always my pleasure, guys. Have a good one. Be safe out there. Back to the bunker.
15: All right. Get that hat on, that tinfoil.
16: Get it on, baby. Thanks so much, Dave.
15: Our good friend, Dave Hatter. And talking about getting a new driver's license, the last time I went in and got mine renewed, the lady is, whatever, she's filling out some stuff, and she goes, hair color? And I said, well, it used to be brown. She goes, gray.
16: Yeah, I was going to say two things from Dave's conversation there, where he was talking about, you know, somebody will text you, hey, are you going to be at the party on Friday?
15: Right.
16: I know that that's spam because no one invites me to any parties anymore, Ed.
15: You would be. I'll invite you to my birthday party.
16: I'm fun. You know, invite me to right. party.
15: It's in February.
16: Number two, when he said, do not reply, stop, or end. I'm like, I just did that like seven times today. So, like, damn it.
15: I know.
16: God. I do it now too. You're going to get three times as many.
15: With that in mind, we go to traffic and weather. What is going on, Rick?
18: 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Call 513-585-UCCC. Earlier accidents on the freeways have cleared, but we do have a bit of a delay on 71 South from Martin Luther King Jr. Drive down to the Brent Spence Bridge. That is about a 15-minute trip now. I'm Rick Schrepp, News Radio 700 WLW.
15: The forecast from the 700 WLW Weather Center for tonight. Clouds, maybe some more lingering showers. The low of 54. Tomorrow, sunshine and the high of 72. It is 65 now. 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
4: The Bears have ruled out quarterback Caleb Williams for a second straight game. Coach Ben Johnson would not name either Tyler Bagent or Case Keenum a starter today to face the Jets Sunday. Tony Romo, on the heels of his summertime DWI arrest and subsequent suspension, will not return as a lead analyst on CBS NFL coverage. The network saying they mutually agreed to part ways. I'm Frank Aaron.
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7: A new set of eyes will provide extra assistance. With a 4:30 report, I'm Brady Hopkins. Breaking now, New York's governor has appointed the state's attorney general as a special prosecutor over the Cornell rape case.
19: Governor Kathy Hochul saying newly released information caused her and the public to lose faith in the local prosecutor who chose not to prosecute the alleged sexual assault.
28: She could not have been clearer that she was 100% confident that she had been raped.
19: Newly released Snapchat messages shared among dozens of fraternity brothers during the assault, showing the friend who Jane Doe went to see that night sent the group a photo that appears to show her in the bedroom. One brother asking, "Shop still open?"
7: That is ABC's Armando Garcia. It is time to check the roads on your drive home. The latest traffic and weather together.
18: 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State Route 32 West at Bower, though, crash. About a 15-minute drive on 71 South from MLK down to the Brent Spence Bridge. 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
6: Here is the latest weather forecast from News Radio 700 WLW.
30: In the forecast tonight, it's a chance of a shower early, then clouds clearing. A morning low of 52. As for our Saturday, bright sunshine and a high of 70. At night, a few clouds around, a low down to 51. Then a tad warmer on Sunday and 73. From your severe weather station, I'm 9 First Warning, Chief Meteorologist Steve Raleigh. 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
7: 67 degrees right now here in Cincinnati. The weather is looking great for the Bengals' return to Paycor Stadium on Sunday, with mostly sunny skies with temperatures in the low 70s for the 1 o'clock kickoff against the Jacksonville Jaguars. This game day forecast is built by TLG Peterbilt Cincinnati, keeping customers for life. The Hamilton County Sheriff's Office announcing this afternoon as they are pulling the plug on its Flock camera program.
31: Though they confirm there's been no instances of police misuse, the Hamilton County Sheriff's Office is now ending the use of Flock cameras. The office began using those automated license plate readers in 2022 and had around 75 Flock cameras set up countywide just before they announced in September they were pausing the use of the system. In a statement this week, the sheriff's office now announcing they will only use tools that, quote, meet our standards for privacy, transparency, and full local control over sensitive information. I'm Allison Wyatt.
7: In the meantime, the man accused of killing Kentucky State Police Trooper Hayden Phillips could face the death penalty if he is convicted. Paul Miles is following the case.
32: A grand jury indicted Imani Branch on a charge of murder of a first responder, a capital offense.
33: It carries a penalty of up to life in prison without the potential of probation and parole or death.
32: Commonwealth's attorney Corey Beck Baumgartner did not say whether prosecutors would seek the death penalty. Branch was also indicted on charges of possession of a gun by a convicted felon and tampering with evidence. He is scheduled to be arraigned on October 27th. I'm Paul Miles.
7: And President Donald Trump's visit to Vandalia tomorrow will be affecting Saturday afternoon traffic. The roadway leading to the location will be closed most of the day, but local residents will be able to come and go. Parking locations announced with warnings about some areas will not be accessible. Please check the Facebook page for the City of Vandalia, Ohio government for all the details. Up to 4 tickets are available per person. It was a great ending on Wall Street for the work week. The Dow gained 250 points. The NASDAQ was up 319, and the S&P rose up 56.
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8: 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Reds outfielder Will Benson is elected free agency. He batted 188 this season. High school football tonight. There's action all across the tri-state. High school football tonight show at 6, ESPN 1530, Fox Sports 1360. 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Zach Taylor says Brian Cook and Jordan Battle will play Sunday against Jacksonville. 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
15: All right, back with Eddie and Rocky here on Friday. And again, Rock not doing a football game this weekend. Do we know where your game is on Tuesday?
0: Yes. It's in Troy.
15: Oh, that's right. It's
0: Southern
15: in Alabama.
0: Miss at Troy.
15: Yes.
0: Nice little kind of, you know, town that, you know, you probably just drive right through on the way to, like, you know, Gulf Shores and stuff. But cool little town. Nice camps. I've done games there before.
15: Cool. So, Rock, speaking of road trips, you and I are always talking about going to Vegas. Well, I keep talking about it. And you keep blowing me off.
0: That's true. That's our wives. They'll never let it happen.
15: Well, I don't know if you saw this or not, but the Metallica is at the Sphere.
0: I did see that. I saw a couple clips today, man. It looked pretty cool.
15: Now, wouldn't that be cool for us to go there, play a little blackjack, maybe, just kill a little extra time when we're not out there next to the bikini pool and whatnot, right. and taking a Metallica show.
0: So here's my question, though, about the Sphere and concerts there and the whole thing. Like, am I supposed to watch the band, or am I supposed to watch, like, the show going on behind it? You know what I mean? Because I was watching the No Doubt show when they played there. And, of course, I love Gwen Stefani, so I was meticulously, you know, viewing this concert. And it was like the band is, like, on this, like tiny-looking little stage. And then there's, like, all this stuff going on around. And I'm like, I feel like the band is forgotten here. I'm not watching the band. I'm watching, like, a very cool show. But I don't know where my eyes supposed to be, is my question.
15: I think it's a whole sensory overload kind of situation.
0: Correct.
15: That's the impression I get from...
0: That's what it is.
15: Because I've talked to several people who've gone out there and saw that Wizard of Oz thing. And
0: that would be badass.
15: That would be cool. And everybody I've talked to said, yeah, it is cool. But, you know, they edited the movie. That movie's not that long. But there's certain parts they've taken out of it for some reason.
0: For time reasons or, like...
15: I guess. I don't know.
0: Politically correct reasons.
15: No, I don't think that...
0: I can't think of what there would be.
15: I don't think it's PC stuff. No, I just think that just for time constraints. And probably didn't want to go through that much rigmarole of... because that, I forget, I read about the technical way they reprocessed the whole film and stuff, and it was amazing what all the stuff they did to it.
0: Right.
15: But they got the flying monkeys, and cheap. They got wind going on and all kinds of crap like that, man.
0: Very cool. Very cool. In other news, Ed, I mean, how many of these stories do we have? And I just wish I would be on the receiving end of one of these. This is in Michigan. So this guy goes to an estate sale, right? You know, gotcha. Some older rich person dies, and you go in there, and all their furniture and all their belongings are there, and you kind of walk around and say, okay, I'd pay this for that. So he's going to go, he's looking for some, like, mid-century furniture. Doesn't find anything, but he goes out in the hallway, and he sees this painting, okay? And this painting, it's like, literally, like, on the floor in the hallway. It's 8 by 11 inches. He goes, that's pretty cool. Because it kind of looks like an Abercrombie painting. Okay, whatever. So on a chance, he buys this thing. Sure enough, it's Abercrombie's 1951 painting, Alterum Marium Shells. Okay, it's like 10 seashells on, like, a table, right? It's like the legit one. So, and, you know, so how did it get there? Well, this painting, I guess, was given to John Reynolds, who was the owner of the estate, right? The guy who died. He was a physician in Kalamazoo, Michigan. And Gertrude Abercrombie gave him the painting in exchange for surgical services. So instead of painting, he's like, here, I'll paint you this painting. Okay, cool.
15: Wow.
0: So he has this painting. And I guess up until the 2000s, like, an Abercrombie painting didn't really get that much, but for whatever reason, they've skyrocketed. So this guy's like, I'm going to take a chance. This might be one. So turns out it was. Okay. He goes anonymous, but takes it to an auction. It's anticipated to get 150 to 250,000. So he's like, oh my God, I'm going to flip my $30 into 200 grand. The painting sold for 1.3 million.
15: See?
0: God.
15: Need to go to more estate sales.
0: I was going to say, I need to go to some estate sales and I guess, brush up on my mid-century artistry, but maybe I'll find one.
15: See, if, you know, you go to, well, I also, the storage locker things, when people die and you can bid on their storage locker.
0: Yeah, they made shows about those, Storage Wars.
15: Yeah, I think it is, yeah. If you went to mine, what would you get, like, my high school diploma and just a, you know, bunch of crap like that. I mean, it was, I don't know why you would leave anything valuable in there, right?
0: I guess just people forget about it, and you have a bunch of knickknacks, and it's like, God, we got to get all this stuff out of my parents' place. All right, just throw it in the storage locker, and I don't know. I guess you forget about it, but it seems crazy, but it happens.
15: See, I would, with like the whole, remember when people buying, I think they made a movie about it. The guy who invented Beanie Babies, but they're... Everybody thought that the Beanie Babies were going to be so valuable, you know, in how many ever years, and they're worthless.
0: Nothing. Yeah. And that's what's interesting is, you know, you look back at all those Star Wars figures and some of the old G.I. Joes, even some of the old He-Man figures, like, but especially the Star Wars. No one back then thought they'd be worth anything. But now people are trying to, like, catch one. Okay, these Beanie Babies are going to be worth something. And... there's no rhyme or reason of why something becomes valuable, other than when people started collecting the Beanie Babies, that, you know, there was a lot of them. Like those early Star Wars characters at the Kenner facility there. They're just, they make a ton of them. And but it is interesting of what attains value and what doesn't. There's no way to really gauge it.
15: Well, let's talk to Jack here. Jack, what treasure did you find, man?
1: Hey, yeah. So my father-in-law was a president of a historical society, and he had a bunch of historical homes, and me and my wife and his wife, we'd go to these auctions. And I bought a box for like $15, and I got it home, and I really didn't know what was in the box, and I don't think the auctioneer did either. I get it home, and there was all these newspapers, and it was the assassination of JFK, assassination of Bobby Kennedy, assassination of RFK.
15: Wow.
1: It was the... Apollo moon landing, and then it was the 76 Reds that won the World Series?
15: Yeah, 75 and 76.
1: Yeah. And so out of curiosity, I started Googling newspapers of the at Sotheby's auction up in New York. It was an Abraham Lincoln newspaper. It was his assassination, and it was an Illinois paper. It sold for like $1.2 million.
15: Damn. Wow.
1: So I've had these papers wrapped up, and, you know, I'm 70, and I've got five grandsons, so I'm going to save them. So maybe in another 50 years, those papers will really be worth something. I don't know.
15: Oh, that's,
0: yeah, that'd be cool.
1: Yeah, yeah. And it's pretty neat to, you know, go back and look in history. I was in second grade when Kennedy got shot. And it was about 2 o'clock in the afternoon, and the principal came along. His name was Mondale, Mr. Mondale, and said, told us what happened and asked us to lay our heads on our desks. And he said a prayer over the PA speaker. Yeah.
15: Wow. And thanks, cool. Jack, because I was in first grade, and they all they did was come in and whisper to the teacher something, and she goes, "All right, nobody said what had happened. It was just like we're dismissing school early today, and we all." It was like the buses are on their way.
0: My mom saved the entire paper, and I still have it somewhere in a box, of when Pete Rose hit 41-92. Big cover of the Enquirer, big 41-92 and him swinging. And, I mean, like you bought like the whole paper. So all the ads, all everything's in it. I'm sure it's not worth anything, but still pretty cool.
15: I have the Cincinnati Post cover of Pete the day after Pete, and I got it. While I got it, they had sent a bunch of them to the radio station for whatever reason, so I got it from there. But yeah, I still have that.
0: That's
15: and,
0: cool.
15: And yeah. Deb bought me, I think it was for my 60th birthday, bought me the, you know, the day I was born paper from 1957. It was like the, you know, you couldn't get the Dayton Daily News or the Enquirer or whatever. Because, you know, I grew up in Dayton, but it's like the, I think all she could find was like the Indianapolis Star or something from that day. But it's still pretty cool to have.
0: That's still really cool. That's a great gift idea.
15: Yeah.
0: I never heard of that.
15: I didn't, believe it or not, I didn't make the front page.
0: Can you believe that?
15: One would have thought.
0: Edward R. Fingerstein was born today at 2:33. Yeah.
15: Hallelujah. He is born.
0: He has come.
15: With that thought in mind, let's go to traffic and weather. What is going on?
2: The king is here.
15: Thank you very much.
2: 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Call 513-585-UCCC. We have State Route 28 at State Route 28, the business route on the east side. The right lane blocked here with police on the scene getting that cleaned up. And State Route 32, a crash. And again, that's a bit of a slowdown behind that. And 71 is slowing southbound MLK to the Brent Spence. Still about a 12-minute drive. I'm Rick Schrempf, News Radio 700 WLW.
15: The forecast from the 700 WLW Weather Center for tonight. Clouds, maybe some more lingering showers. The low of 54, tomorrow sunshine. And the high of 72, it is 65 now. 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
20: 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Schumer, 95. Bernie Sanders, 92. 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
8: Back with Eddie and Rocky, and we started talking about collectible stuff. 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
9: Yeah, an estate sale.
8: Yeah.
9: But anyway, I was in Dearborn, Michigan. 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It went to auction, expected to nab $200,000, and it took home $1.3 million.
8: Boom. Payday.
9: Boom. That's big.
8: All right, taking your calls and stuff like this, let's go to our buddy Chris in Westchester. Chris, what's going on, man?
10: Gentlemen, you guys have one of the best public piggy banks out here, and that's your flea markets. My wife, we were out there one week, this is when we first moved out here, spent 50 cents, she found these old, ugly candlesticks. I mean, they were just butt ugly, okay? All tarnished up. They looked like they were made out of brass and steel. Takes them home. I start cleaning them up. She paid 50 cents for these things. Take them home, cleaning them up. All of a sudden, they're getting really shiny. I'm like, okay, this doesn't look like steel. I go grab a magnet off the fridge, put a magnet on it. It doesn't stick. I'm like, okay, something's up here. Either this thing is plated really good, or this is a piece of silver. I take it. We go in, $5,000 worth of silver, two solid silver, 50 cents a piece for them.
8: Wow.
10: The other thing she found a bowl. She found this Japanese bowl, right, out at the flea market. Ended up being worth $1,700 because it was pre-World War II. And I said, how did you know? She said, that stupid antiques roadshow, which, by the way, I found out, the uglier something is and the more atrocious looking it is, the more expensive it's worth. Don't ask me why, but that just seems to be the case on that show. Anyway, she said, if you look at the bottom of these things, a lot of people don't realize, when you look at the bottom of all these old plates and all this old porcelain, if it doesn't say made in on it, that means it's pre-World War II. Anything that says made in after it is after World War II. So if you see something that's from Germany, it just says Germany or just says Japan or England, it doesn't say made in on it, anywhere on it, that's pre-World War II. That's very old and worth a lot of money. And she hit me to that. But this was the ugliest bowl I have ever seen, $1,700. I was like, are you kidding me? She paid $3 for it.
8: Wow.
10: So that flea market out there is a hell of a piggy bank. I'm telling you, Trader's World and Turtle Creek, you can find some good stuff out there.
8: All right. Well, thanks, Chris. Good
9: advice.
8: There,
9: yeah. Yeah.
8: Let's get to Gary in Burlington. Gary, what do you have?
0: Hey, Eddie and Rock, love you guys.
8: Thanks,
0: bro. Hey, get the Prices Right loser sound effect ready for this one, okay?
9: Okay. Oh, no.
0: I went to an estate sale. And they were in their late 80s, early 90s, the sweetest people in the world. And I'm down in the basement with her granddaughter and the...

0: Damn it.
1: Look, Gary, and thanks, buddy. You got a bit of a deal.
0: Yeah, I took a shot. So that's the thing, is you got to really know what you're doing. Like,
1: time, yeah.
0: You can't just be and spot something. But if you have a niche, you know a few things, you can get them. Yeah.
1: Well, let's get your stories. Might as well. We're getting a ton of these calls. 513-749-7800, the big one. Stuff, deals you've gotten, or if you're like Gary there and you thought you had something, but you didn't, give us a call. 800, the big one, 513-749-7000. 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
3: Hamilton County Sheriff pulls the plug on flock cameras. This is the 5 o'clock report. I'm Matt Reese. The technology is a big help to police. Flock cameras read license plates, can help investigators gather intel. But lots of people don't like the idea of Big Brother watching over us. And Hamilton County Sheriff says they are not going to use the flock cameras any longer.
4: The Hamilton County Sheriff's Office is ending its use of the flock camera program after pausing the license plate readers last month. Sheriff Charmaine McGuffey said the technology has been useful, but residents have raised legitimate concerns about how it's used, and the county has 75 flock cameras in all. The Sheriff's Office says the program is now fully terminated, joining several other greater Cincinnati communities that have also ended their use of the cameras amid privacy and potential misuse concerns. I'm Brady Hopkins, News Radio 700 WLW.
3: Let's get a look at the roads for you now. The latest traffic and weather together.
5: 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US 223 westbound, Route 48 in Warren County. Getting reports of an accident here. We do have police on the scene, and we have that 10-minute trip on 75 northbound. Now, Burlington Pike to 12th Street in Kentucky. I'm Rick Schrempf, News Radio 700 WLW.
2: Now, the latest forecast from the Jake Sweeney Chevrolet Weather Center. 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
6: In the Tri-State weather tonight, we're looking at gradual clearing after a chance of a shower, a 7 a.m. temperature of 52. Our Saturday, mostly sunny, a high of 70 degrees. At night, partly cloudy and a low down to 51. On Sunday, more sunshine and a high of 73. From your severe weather station, I'm 9 First Warning, Chief Meteorologist Steve Raleigh. 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
3: Radar shows most of the tri-state still with light rain, 66 degrees. 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Going to be beautiful, mostly sunny, and a high of 75 on Sunday. 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Big win for the Columbus area and the state of Ohio. Bayer is building a $2.2 billion pharma manufacturing plant in New Albany outside the Ohio's capital. And this is Bayer CEO Bill Anderson.
7: With the life science expertise and the friendly business climate that you've built, so after a competitive global review, we're happy to expand our production footprint here.
3: New Bayer plant will create approximately 600 new jobs. President Trump campaigning ahead of the midterm election on November 3rd. Texas, Oklahoma yesterday. Tonight he'll be in Alabama. Tomorrow night he'll be in Vandalia outside of Dayton. President trying to keep Republicans in control of Congress. There have been threats from Democrats that they'll try to impeach Trump again if they get control of Congress. A think tank that is nonpartisan says we're all going to be paying a lot more for energy over the next several years, and it's not just because of the war with Iran.
8: The new energy innovation analysis concludes that American households will pay an average of $6,500 more between now and 2040. Natural gas and electricity will cost more because the Trump administration is canceling new wind, solar, and hydrogen projects. More gasoline demand is also expected as incentives for EVs run out and as fuel efficiency standards are loosened. The current president prioritizes fossil fuels to produce electricity. The last one saw clean energy as a climate solution. Sherry Preston, ABC News.

0: News. Wall Street closing higher today after a weaker than expected jobs report. Stocks rose after the Labor Department said the economy added just 29,000 jobs in September, which raised hopes that the Federal Reserve is going to hold rates steady this month. Tech stocks NVIDIA and AMD hit all-time highs. At the closing bell, the Dow gaining 250 to 51,176, S&P 500 up 56, and the NASDAQ was up 319 points.
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2: 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Reds outfielder Will Benson is elected free agency. He batted 188 this season. High school football tonight. There's action all across the tri-state. High school football tonight show at 6, ESPN 1530, Fox Sports 1360. That leads into St. X up against Louisville Trinity. College football tomorrow, Bearcats at Arizona, 10 o'clock here on 700 WLW. 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Zach Taylor says Brian Cook and Jordan Battle will play Sunday against Jacksonville. 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

0: Friday. And talking about collectible stuff that you've run across or something you accidentally sold that you were like, don't. 513-749-7800, the big one. Let's get right to the calls and talk to Charlie. You've been holding there for a little bit in Wilmington. What's going on, buddy?
1: Hey, I've ran across quite a few things, but it was about the middle of last year, I guess. I was at the Goodwill bins, and of course, a lot of people tend to skip over paper, so I like to look at old magazines and such. And I found a brochure, and it said 1956 on it. I was like, man, that's about the time of Elvis. And, it was from Texas. It was advertising his landmark concert in Texas at the State Fair in 1956. And it said in there, I forgot what radio station was advertising it, but they said, we'll see. He's being labeled as a balladeer, but we'll see how it turns out if he eventually makes anything of himself. And tickets to the concert was anywhere from $1.25 to $1.75. Concert itself has been documented in a couple of them recently new movies that's been out. And also, for their state fair, they also had Louis Armstrong on their day and so forth. But it was a free concert for him. But, to have them two huge names at a state fair, I mean, I'd say that's bigger than what our Ohio State Fair brings in,
0: Right. So,
1: but I bought it for, I found it, and I bought it for, I think it was 52 cents. So, and I was like, well, that's worth keeping. And, it's in excellent condition. All the I like looking at the old advertisers in there, too. But it's just a little thing. It's about, I don't know, maybe it's not a full, a full magazine would right. be, but the size. But it's a smaller thing. And it was just an advertisement. Somebody probably just tossed it out. I thought I'd share that. That's pretty cool.
0: No, that is cool, Charlie. Thanks, man.
2: That's very cool. Yeah.
0: If we get to anything old Elvis stuff, I think you're onto something right there. Let's talk to Joyce in Cold Spring. Hey, Joyce, what's going on?
3: Oh, not a whole lot. I opened up the first gift shop for the Reds in the 580 building downtown. And Dick Butner and Bob Housen were the ones that were running the Reds at the time. And sure. When they won the World Series, in 75, they won it 2 years in a row.
0: Yep.
3: But the first year that they won it, Dick Wagner wanted to make sure that I was treated fairly because of the money that the gift shop brought in. So I got the World Series bat and I also got to go and get a World Series ring. So
0: that's very cool.
3: That is very cool. Since I'm up in my 80s now, I try to find out the value of these things. So my kids still fight over, but I have the playoff bat and the World Series.
0: All right. So Joyce, screw them.
3: And then they sell
0: that thing and take yourself to Europe on a little cruise or some such.
2: Yeah, there you go.
3: But they also had a bat made up for me with my name on it. So I thought that was pretty cool, too.
0: That is very cool.
3: Yeah.
2: And good for you.
3: And I could not get summer vacation. So the next year, I gave him a six-month notice because my family, we all wanted to take a vacation in a warm climate in the summer while the kids were out of school. So I retired, or otherwise I would have got a second round of that stuff.
0: See, there you go. Those damn kids, they get in the way of your life, Joyce. My advice to you is this. Write them out. Write them out of the will.
3: Oh, no. Never do that. All righty, guys.
0: Thank you, darling. Thank you. All right, take care.
2: Bye-bye. Thank you.
0: I just love that. If I stay one more year, I got another ring. That's cool. Hey, Tom in Loveland, what's going on, Tom?
4: Hey, guys, how you doing?
0: Good, man.
2: Good.
4: So my brother's a big collector, and he collects all the Marvel stuff. And he gave my son, who is his nephew, a Thor bust, the bust of Thor, you know, the no arms kind of a statue. And he was very reverent when he gave it to Matt, and he said, take care of this thing and all that. Well, I can still see the Nerf basketball hitting it on, off of the top of the on the top of the dresser there, and it's smashing onto the floor. And the last time I looked up, because I do it to torture myself every once in a while, I look it up online what that thing was worth, and it's like $795.
2: I
4: had to tell my brother what happened. And we didn't realize, we're a couple of jocks, a couple of lunkheads. We had no idea the nerd value on this Thor bust. And, it's probably go for about $1,000 now. Last time I checked, about a year ago. But that was just tragic for my brother. We didn't realize the value of that thing.
0: and thanks, Tom. I don't think any of us, unless you have to investigate how much that stuff is worth. Right? I mean, you're never going to know.
2: Yeah, and that's the thing is, you know, and it's easier now with the internet and stuff, but back in the day, if stuff was valuable, you had no idea that it was sought after. And yeah, so you kicked it around the house and did whatever with it.
0: Let's talk to Judy in Clifton. Hey, Judy, what's up?
5: I collect depression glass, and I sold it to... this guy who had a mail-order depression glass business. I made quite a bit of money doing that.
0: That's cool. What kind of glass? It's depression glass.
2: Describe that.
0: What is that?
5: Well, during the depression, they gave out glassware at movie theaters, and it became popular in about the 1970s, and people collected it. But the reason it became so valuable is that during the 60s, people would take the glass and smash it into pieces to make mosaic windows out of it.
0: Oh, okay. Huh. That's and thanks, Judy. I've heard of depression. I'm not going to lie. I've heard of a depression glass. I never knew what it was. I thought it was just a window that was made in the depression or something. I don't know.
2: Or I thought it was like glass. You're depressed. You like punched it or broke it or something. I don't know.
0: That'd be a good gimmick. How about Tony and Mason? Tony, what is up?
6: Well, number one, I know Willie a little bit, but I knew his mother much better because I worked at the hot shop with her, and she was a sweetheart, little Mary. But anyway.
0: Well, what happened?
6: Nothing. I was in high school. But anyway, my brother had all the Big Red Machine. I mean, pictures. They're fine. They're, you know, autographs and everything. It was just wonderful. And his nephews and nieces got it all. So that was sweet.
0: Well, having all that stuff, I mean, that was about the time that merch was getting very popular with, you know, as far as, especially around here. I mean, the Big Red Machine, geez. Let's face it. Well, obviously, Rock, you don't remember that, but, man, the Big Red Machine was a, you're literally a marketing machine.
2: Didn't get any bigger than that.
0: Let's get to Gabe. Gabe, what's going on, buddy? What are we talking about here?
7: Hey, I don't have a major collectible story, but I do have something that probably a lot of readers would relate to. Right. When we were kids about 60 years ago, there was this craze that we used to come out and put baseball cards on their bicycle spokes.
0: Yeah.
7: And there's probably thousands of hundreds of thousands of dollars went by on baseball cards getting ruined that way.
2: That's true. Yeah.
7: I know a lot of people could probably relate to that.
0: Yeah, and didn't you?
7: So I just thought I'd let you know.
0: Didn't you? Didn't you clip it to your, you know, your support on your front wheel or your back wheel with the clothespin? It seems to me, I don't remember.
7: That's correct. That's 100% right. And it'd make that noise. We were cool back then.
0: And thanks, Gabe. Yeah, that's true. Did you ever do that? Right?
2: How many? No, but my dad talked about doing that.
0: Yeah, how many Roger Maris rookie cards went down the drain? There you go.
2: Willie Mays baseball cards just ruined.
0: Now, see, I'm trying to think of, I told that story a while back. And any of your collectible stories, 513-749-7000, 800, the big one. You know, I've talked about being a big Marvel guy when I was a kid. And my mom, just my brother and I followed him into doing it. But he started collecting Marvel stuff. He wasn't collecting it. You just kept them, right? Thinking about they're going, these are going to be worth something someday. So we just had big boxes of comic books laying around. Well, my mom got sick of looking at them. And there was a family that we knew, and their son liked to read, or I forget what the situation was, but it was, she was like, well, does he like comic books? And they're like, oh yeah, he does. Well, yeah, I've got a whole box of them here. I'll give them to you. And it was like Spider-Man, the first like 20 Spider-Man, the first like, you know, 15, 20 X-Men, Fantastic Four, the whole nine yards. And I think about, I wouldn't be sitting here talking to you right now, son.
2: I'll tell you that. You'd be on that boat.
0: Absolutely. The SS Marvel, I would call it. Let's talk to Greg. Greg, talking about, what are we talking about here? Big Red Machine collectibles?
8: Yeah, back in the early days, Pete Rose was his second year. And back in Crosley Field days, you could go back into the tunnel and have the different teams, including the Reds, sign your ball or bat or whatever. Yep. And took it back. He had Pete Rose, Leo Cardenas. I can't even remember all the Reds that signed it. I had 9 Reds sign it. And then I had Bob Perkey was one. And then Steve Carlton had pitched that night for the Phillies, signed it, along with some other Phillies. And somebody's already told me, I don't have the ball anymore. I gave it to my son. He lives in Hawaii, and the last time I talked to him, he can't remember where he put it or what he did with it. But somebody told me that the ball, you know, that they would probably have given me at least $1,000 for it with those signatures, because
0: no doubt.
8: Most of them were gone in that now, but lucky me, you know, I gave it to my son instead of holding it for myself.
0: Well, we're going back to that thing of don't give stuff to your kids, keep it for yourself. Be selfish. You know,
2: selfish.
0: That's what I'm doing with my children.
2: Anything today, that's it, yes.
0: Let's talk to Brian and Trenton. Brian, what are we talking about here?
9: How you doing?
0: Good, bud.
9: When I was a kid, Jerry Lucas, who is, of course, from Middletown, had a restaurant down there. And when I was a kid, I had won a basketball at his his restaurant.
0: Yeah.
9: And he, of course, he autographed it and all that stuff. But then stupidly, you know, I took it out and started playing with it and everything and ended up losing it. And now it's worth like $800.
0: Yeah.
9: That was really bad.
0: Yeah. And thanks, so. Thanks, Brian. Because I've told that story too. My brother came to a Royals game and won the, you know, this what seat thing where you won a basketball, but they would call a seat number and you won a prize, right? He won the basketball.
2: I love the story.
0: And we were both big Pete Maravich fans. Kids, look him up. And so he asked he goes down to the floor and asks this ball boy, hey, would you take this to the Hawks locker room? Kid goes, yeah, sure. Goes in there, comes back with it, you know, half hour later or whatever it was. Whole Atlanta Hawks team was on there, including Pete Maravich. So we take it, he gets it home, and we're like, wow, this is cool basketball. This is great. Yeah, we were out playing with it the next day. Stupid.
2: Bouncing on the concrete.
0: Yeah, on the concrete. Yeah, on a blacktop. It was stupid. With that, we had two traffic and weather. What is going on?
10: 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Good news, accident-free now on the freeway systems. Do have 75 southbound between the Brent Spence and 275 in Kentucky with about a 15-minute drive. I'm Rick Schrempf, News Radio 700 WLW.
0: The forecast from a 700 WLW Weather Center for tonight. Clouds, maybe some more lingering showers. The low of 54, tomorrow sunshine, and the high of 72. It is 65 now. 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
20: 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And Coleraine defeated Oak Hills 47-31. 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
21: 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When Washington Democrats needed Brown's vote, he gave it every time. Sherrod Brown voted with Biden, 97%. Schumer, 95. Bernie Sanders, 92. That was the Democrat Party he joined 50 years ago. But times have changed. Now extremists are taking over. They're not asking for your vote. 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And Sherrod Brown will fall in line. He always does. Sherrod Brown, times changed. 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SLF PAC is responsible for the content of this ad.
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21: 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When Washington Democrats needed Brown's vote, he gave it every time. Sherrod Brown voted with Biden 97%, Schumer 95%, Bernie Sanders 92%. That was the Democrat Party he joined 50 years ago. But times have changed. 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And Sherrod Brown will fall in line. 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Sherrod Brown, times changed. 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SLF PAC is responsible for the content of this ad.
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26: 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The Browns' Mason Graham, who left last night's game as an MCL sprain and an ankle sprain, he's considered week to week. Ravens linebacker Trey Hendrickson will not play Sunday against Tennessee after having surgery for a broken finger. I'm Frank Aaron.
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28: Americans are not happy on the job front. This is the 5:30 report. I'm Brady Hopkins, breaking now. The latest jobs report shows U.S. employers added 29,000 jobs in the month of September, with those figures fell well short of analysts' expectations. And the unemployment rate ticked up to 4.2%, with the concerning economic numbers dropping just a few weeks before the midterm elections.
29: What we've seen from the president as he has hit the campaign trail this week is the president insisting that the numbers are good. He gave himself yesterday an A+, he said, on the government, on the economy, quote, on everything. But of course, that's not what we're seeing in polls right now. The president has some of his lowest approval ratings right now of his term, and Americans on the economy are giving him a very low approval rating.
28: That is ABC's Karen Travers. And the president is on the campaign trail in traditional GOP strongholds like Texas this week, and he also make a stop to hear the Buckeye State tomorrow afternoon in Vandalia. The president is trying to quell those concerns about the U.S. economy, with high fuel costs remaining concern for many. And a suspension of Ohio's gas tax will take effect on Monday, saving drivers over 38 cents for a gallon of regular for 90 days. And here in the tri-state, United Dairy Farmers are giving an extra 30 cents off gas for rewards members only on Monday, celebrating Ellie De La Cruz's 30-30 recent milestone. It is time to check the roads on your drive home. The latest traffic and weather together.
30: 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And an accident-free ride on the freeways, but plan on a bit of a delay southbound 75 in Kentucky between 71 and 275. About a 15-minute trip now. I'm Rick Shrimp, News Radio 700 WLW.
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0: In the forecast tonight, it's a chance of a shower early, then clouds clearing. A morning low of 52. As for our Saturday, bright sunshine and a high of 70. At night, a few clouds around, a low down to 51, then a tad warmer on Sunday and 73. From your severe weather station, I'm 9 First Warning, Chief Meteorologist Steve Raleigh. 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
2: 66 degrees right now here in Cincinnati. Perfect weather Sunday for the Bengals game against the Jaguars at Paycor Stadium. Clear sunny skies with a high in the low 70s. 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This news is a service of Cary Auto Mall. The Hamilton County Sheriff's Office is pulling the plug on its Flock camera program after a review of the license plate reader camera system. The Sheriff's Office says there are 75 of the cameras across the county and townships, but Sheriff Charmaine McGuffey says residents have raised concerns about how the technology is being used. Hamilton County now joins several other greater Cincinnati communities that have dropped Flock cameras this summer as debate continues over privacy and the potential for misuse. And Trenton City Council is considering a package of financial benefits for residents if voters reject a November ballot issue that would ban large-scale data centers in the city. The proposals include a one-year property tax millage break and a plan to hold off new property tax levies for police, streets, and fire and EMS until at least 2035. The city's finance director says a proposed Amazon data center could provide tax value equivalent to about 7 mils.
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5: 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Reds outfielder Will Benson is elected free agency. He batted 188 this season. High school football tonight. There's action all across the tri-state. High school football tonight show at 6, ESPN 1530, Fox Sports 1360. That leads into St. X up against Louisville Trinity. 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Zach Taylor says Brian Cook and Jordan Battle will play Sunday against Jacksonville. 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
7: Back with Eddie and Rocky, and Rock, it is Friday, and around about this time, we always like to talk to this fellow right here from WCPO 9 News, our good friend John Matarese. Don't waste your money. And John, you're hipping us to something that neither Rocky and I had heard. They're talking about possible name change for Kings Island?
14: Yeah, we just posted this in WCPO.com. You can read all about it on our website. What's going on is they're talking about possibly changing the name of Kings Island. Now, don't panic. You know, they're not going to call it, you know, Kitty World or something. But right. Change the name of Kings Island to Six Flags Kings Island or Six Flags Over Kings Island, which is how they do it, Six Flags Over Georgia. There's several of those.
7: Right.
14: And, wow, people are already reacting, and they ain't happy about it at all.
15: No, I mean, it's such an iconic name, and
14: it is.
15: I guess other towns are like this, but Cincinnati people just love Cincinnati things that are our own and our name, and that seems wild.
14: Yeah, you've got it. I mean, it's almost like changing the name of the Reds. I mean, come on. Kings Island's been there 50 years. Yeah. You know, it's Kings Island. That's what it is. Now, I want you to think back, though, 20 years, and you remember Paramount bought them.
7: Right.
14: And when Paramount bought them, for 10 years, they were actually Paramount's Kings Island. In fact, I remember we'd go there and people would say, hey, you want to go to PKI this weekend? Paramount's Kings Island. So it has had a name change in the past. Of course, when Paramount unloaded them, they went back to being Kings Island.
7: But you know what, John? Here's what's funny about that is Rock and I were both talking, and he said, going into this, and he said, what is it now? He said, is it still Paramount Kings Island? I said, I couldn't tell you.
15: Because no one ever called it Paramount Kings Island. You called it Kings Island.
7: Never called it PKI.
14: It hasn't been PKI for well over a decade.
7: Okay,
14: so, you know, it has had a little bit of a name change. But here's the thing. When Paramount came in, people were thrilled because at the time they were planning to make it like Disney World. I mean, remember they came in and they had all these movie tie-ins. They had Top Gun ride. The bat was Top Gun. They had the Italian Job. They had SpongeBob. I mean, they came in and they like were starting to turn it into a Florida level theme park. And people were pretty excited about Paramount's Kings Island. They said, this is really going to up the ante. This is going to make it next level. Well, it never really happened. And then Paramount went away. But now the problem is that Six Flags does not have the best reputation. Nationally, you know, it's never been – people like the former owner of Kings Island, Cedar Fair. Kitsch Six Flags, you know, they're deep in debt. They have some parks that, you know, aren't top tier. And so a lot of the Kings Island fans are saying, wait a minute, we don't want Six Flags flying over Kings Island. You know, it's not Six Flags over Georgia. You know, this is Kings Island. It's one of the top parks in the country. So it's really interesting. I've just went on Facebook, and I'm asking people for comments. And, we're getting some negative comments, let's put it that way, saying, no, don't touch it. Don't change the name because it's our beloved Kings Island.
7: Well, we'll see what happens there. Regardless, I don't want it to become Disney World because I don't want to have to spend $1,200 to take my family there.
14: Yeah, right. I can go to Kings Island for $49 a day, not $200 a day for a ticket. I mean, really. So I think we should change it to Fingers World. Fingers World.
1: Well,
14: Eddie Fingers World.
15: They already have one of those in Tijuana.
14: And here's the subtitle.
1: There'd be a whole lot of different rides, my friend.
14: Eddie Fingers World, come and get fingered. Come get fingered.
1: Oh, my God. Boom. I'm on it.
15: Jeez.
1: There'd be a lot of spelling opportunities there. We won't go into it. Anyways. Let's talk, switch gears here and talk about gas prices, because obviously that's the thing that's on top of a lot of people's minds. So when are we going to see these damn things come down?
14: You know what? We're already starting to see them today. They're supposed to come down starting Monday, because what happened was, if you paid attention to the news this week, and I know you've had it on the big one, you had Ohio lawmakers signing this 90-day suspension of Ohio's gasoline tax. Governor DeWine yesterday signed the bill. That's it, and it's into law. And what it means is, for the next 3 months, now till Christmas, you get a break on gas prices, because you have a 38 cents per gallon gasoline tax that's now off the books for the next 3 months. If you drive a Brodozer that takes diesel, you know who I'm talking about, that those things are expensive to fill. Talk to some guys, it's like, yeah, it's $150 to fill my pickup truck. Well, they get even more of a break, because the diesel tax is 47 cents a gallon, so they don't have that. So for 30 days, we're getting a big, nice tax break at the pump, and it's supposed to take effect Monday. Well, I was out driving around today, and I'm already seeing stations down to $3.89 in Ohio when they were just like $4.29 yesterday. Yeah. So I think it's starting to kick in at some stations. I just drove by a Speedway. I'm like, whoa, $3.89, you know, that's a real nice price compared to $4.25, $4.39. So I think some stations are already cutting the price today, and I think you're going to see it all weekend. And Monday, they have to. They have to. They can't. This is great. They can't keep the profit. So no station is allowed to keep the profit, or, you know, they're going to have the sheriff's department and the feds and the state come down on them, because you can't do that. As soon as this thing is in law, they got to give you that 38 cents a gallon.
1: Well, you know, but as soon as they start to come down, they will come up against that. They'll start with, we need to switch to the winter blend now. You always love that two times a year when we're switching to the summer blend. Oh, it's way more expensive.
14: Another reason to raise the or oil go back up to $110 a barrel. And it'll, you know, it'll go down 38 cents, and then the next week it'll go back up 38 cents, and you go, where's all our savings? I don't know. 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You know what you can do with that? You can go to Starbucks and get a latte.
1: Right.
15: Half a one.
1: I was going to say, what do they call the little ones? I don't know what they're.
14: Yeah.
1: Vente. I don't speak Latin. Just give me a small one.
14: Right.
1: Don't argue with me on it. Just give it
14: here. So look for those lower prices, guys, at the pumps starting this weekend. I'm excited about that. And as I always say, don't waste your money.
1: All right. Thanks, buddy. Rock, the Starbucks thing has always been that's always stuck in my craw a little bit. The Vente Uno, blah, blah, the way you order the things. What's the point of that? Please.
15: I guess the point is it outraged people. So guess what? Everyone knows that, though. You know, people talk about it. I think that was the strategy, but I mean, a venti means 20, right? In Italian. So what it doesn't mean large. I don't know. It's they made it up. They coined it, and everyone talks about it. I, of course, make a point at the rare times I do go into Starbucks. I say, give me a medium.
1: Right. I do the same thing.
15: Not gonna do the whatever word it is.
1: Oh, I forget what it is. Right. But say it's a venti. I said, well, yeah, just give me the medium, whatever. And the guy goes, okay, one vente? And I was like, whatever. Just give me the damn coffee.
15: If it makes you feel better. Put a little accent on the end if you want, my friend. Yes.
1: And then they write on there.
15: Give me my coffee.
1: Instead of my name that's not Ed, it's just like a-hole. And I'm like, okay, fine, vente man. With that, we're going to get on out here, head towards the weekend. You're not working this weekend. You're going to be working Tuesday night, right? A game.
15: Yeah, I got a Tuesday night Sunbelt game on ESPN2, right. National TV. So it's Troy and Southern Miss. Should be a good one.
1: All right, buddy. We will see you next week. But right now, we got traffic and weather. What is going on?
30: 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We have picked up an accident on 71 South. This is at Norwood Lateral. We've got the right lane taken up. Traffic is sluggish from the Stewart Road ramp. And it's about a 10-minute delay. 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
1: The forecast from a 700 WLW Weather Center for tonight. Clouds, maybe some more lingering showers. The low of 54. Tomorrow, sunshine and the high of 72. It is 65 now. 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
6: All right, time to get together with the Bengals head coach, Zach Taylor. Zach, the last game is in the rear view mirror, and now you have to focus on another good football team, the Jacksonville Jaguars. They appear to be a very balanced team offensively. Let's start there.
7: They are. They've got a good collection of running backs. Quarterbacks playing at a really high level, and they've done a good job utilizing all the weapons they got in the pass game. So, normally in tone, a long time, does a good job with that offense. And like you mentioned, they're really good in the other phases as well.
6: Look, we know what happened on the play where Joe fumbles the ball on that final drive, but you take that play away. You had to feel very encouraged about the play of the offensive line last week.
7: Yes, I did. I mean, that was a really deep defensive line group that we went against with some premier Pro Bowl level players, and I thought they really gave us a great opportunity to win. So it's unfortunate. The way the game ended, obviously, but I thought that they gave us a winning effort and gave us an opportunity there.
6: You know, your team's coach, ever since you've been the head man here, have been among the least penalized teams in the NFL. That has not been the case so far this year. What do you say, or do you have to say anything at all? Do you hand it over to maybe your position coaches, to the team to say, fellas, we know this is hurting us? Do you address that collectively with the team, and what do you say to them?
7: We do. Yeah, we talk about the penalties. Some of them are pre-snap, some of them are post-snap, and a couple of them have happened on the road with the communication, with crowd noise. And so this week, we excited to watch our crowd give those same issues to this other team that we're playing and utilize that to our advantage.
6: The secondary, you have some nicks and some bruises back there. How healthy is that group coming into this game? Because Lawrence certainly can sling it around, especially when he gets hot.
7: Yeah, I think our safeties certainly are getting better by the day. So we'll see where they're at by game day. But feel good that they're getting healthier every day that passes. And so we'll just keep seeing where they're at during practice.
6: You know, the whole psychological part of the game, I talked about penalties and talking about that with your team. But I look, these are grown men, okay? They might be young men, but these are grown men. They know the difference in how you feel about your team if you get a win this week at 3-1 as opposed to 2-2 and all the playoff implications that, you know, transpire historically after that. Is that something you bring up with a team, or that's just, hey, let's just go win the game?
7: Yeah, let's just go win the game. You know, it's really early in the season still. We got 14 games left. They're all important. They're all going to be meaningful at the end of the year when you look back on the year. But right now, I think our guys want to put that one behind us. They understand it was frustrating the way we lost it, but put all of our effort towards Jacksonville, go get another win, and start to get the momentum back on our side.
6: Coach, thanks for your time. Good luck on Sunday.
7: You bet. Thank you.
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0: roads on this Friday night. The weekend is here. Latest traffic and weather together.
1: 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Pretty good drive around the region. We do have the accident on 71 southbound after Norwood Lateral. It's in the clearing stages. Traffic is slowing from the Stewart Road on-ramp. I'm Rick Shrimp, News Radio 700 WLW.
2: Now, the latest forecast from the Jake Sweeney Chevrolet Weather Center. 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
3: In the Tri-State weather tonight, we're looking at gradual clearing after a chance of a shower, a 7 a.m. temperature of 52. Our Saturday, mostly sunny, a high of 70 degrees. At night, partly cloudy and a low down to 51. On Sunday, more sunshine and a high of 73. From your severe weather station, I'm 9 First Warning Chief Meteorologist Steve Raleigh. 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
0: 66 degrees in Cincinnati, and rain is now moving out of the tri-state. Have quite a bit of it in northern Kentucky still and on the far east side of Cincinnati, but it looks like that's going to be it for the night. Game day forecast built by TLG Peterbilt Cincinnati, keeping customers for life. The Bengals game against Jacksonville at Paycor Stadium on Sunday afternoon. It's going to be mostly sunny and a high of 75. There's an update tonight on the Flock camera controversy. Big announcement made by the Hamilton County Sheriff today.
4: The Hamilton County Sheriff's Office is pulling the plug on its Flock camera program after a review of the license plate reader system. The Sheriff's Office says there are 75 of the cameras across the county and townships, but Sheriff Charmaine McGuffey said residents have raised concerns about how the technology is being used. Hamilton County now joins several other greater Cincinnati communities that have dropped Flock cameras this summer as debate continues over privacy and the potential for misuse. I'm Brady Hopkins, News Radio 700 WLW.
0: A huge investment in Ohio, more than $2 billion by a big pharma company.
5: Ohio Governor Mike DeWine and state leaders joining executives at Bayer Friday, announcing they're building a $2.2 billion pharmaceutical manufacturing plant in New Albany.
6: So 5 miles from here, we're building a state-of-the-art production facility in New Albany, Ohio.
5: The plant is expected to bring in over 600 highly skilled jobs to Central Ohio, in addition to over 1,500 construction jobs. The company leader citing one of the reasons they chose the Buckeye State is the soon-to-open Life Science Training Center that is set to train Ohioans to work as biomanufacturing operators and technicians. I'm Allison Wyant.
0: Mortgage rates now at the highest level in years after a huge weekly jump. Average rate on a 30-year fixed-rate mortgage is now at 7.28%. That's up from just over 7% a week ago, and it's at the highest level since November of 2023.
7: The key reason why rates are surging right now is because of expectations that the Iran war will keep oil prices elevated, which causes price increases across the economy. That inflation forces the Federal Reserve to hike interest rates. The Fed will also be looking at the jobs market. The new jobs report shows only 29,000 jobs were added to the workforce in September.
0: That's ABC's Elizabeth Schulze. Dow Jones Industrial Average gained 250 points today to close at 51,176. S&P 500 rose 56, NASDAQ up 319. Tony Romo's been fired by CBS. J.J. Watt will continue to work with Jim Nance in the booth. Romo was arrested in Milwaukee in July for DUI. Remember Jeff Van Note, legendary football player at the University of Kentucky and with the Atlanta Falcons. Jeff Van Note has died at the age of 80. Baseball playoffs tomorrow. Guardians against the White Sox in Cleveland at 1. Braves in L.A. at 4. Yankees in Tampa Bay at 6:30. And San Diego at Milwaukee at 8:30. It is 6:06, and our next news is at 6:30. 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
15: 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Welcome in. It's R&L Carrier Sports Talk presented by Kelsey Chevrolet. I'm Lance McAllister. You know what we have tonight. You know what we have tonight. 3 full hours of sports talk on a Friday night, just like we like it. That means an off-the-beaten-path top. 8 o'clock hour. Can't wait. Got some headlines, couple of guests to toss your way, a couple of topics to set up, get you involved. But let's do those headlines first. Start with the Bengals. Bengals and Jaguars, Sunday at Paycor Stadium. Zach Taylor said today they'll see about Brian Cook and Dalton Reisner, both listed as questionable, along with B.J. Hill. Jordan Battle and D.J. Turner are good to go. Kyle Duggar out. Colby Young out. College football, the 4-0 UC Bearcats have a late night desert battle squaring off with Arizona tomorrow night. It's an 11 o'clock kickoff right here on 700 WLW, minutes away from heading to the desert with Scott Springer of the Inquirer. Also tomorrow, Miami opens MAC play hosting Eddie George and Bowling Green at 3:30. Bad news today, Chuck Martin confirming that Red Hawks quarterback David McComb will miss the remainder of the season after an injury. He was leading the country at 17.3 yards per completion. That's like Greg Cook back in the day numbers. David McComb out for the season. Caleb Huebner is the starting quarterback now. The Red Hawks have lost two starting quarterbacks this season. Kentucky travels to South Carolina. They'll try to snap a four-game losing streak in that series. Ohio State is set for its first Big Ten road game of the season, visiting the Iowa Hawkeyes. 3:30 kickoff. The High School Football Tonight Show underway on both ESPN 1530 and Fox Sports 1360. Then at St. X and Louisville Trinity at 6:45. And the guys from the High School Football Tonight Show back at it after the game, wrapping up the night. Skyline Chili Crosstown Showdown matchup is a clash of Northern Kentucky Titans, Covcath, hosting Highlands. Reds news. Will Benson has elected free agency. Michael Tolia claimed off of waivers by the Seattle Mariners. Reds' 40-man roster sits at 37. Baseball playoffs off today, full force tomorrow. Four series begin. Padres at the Brewers. Dodgers take on the Braves. White Sox and the Guardians, the Yankees, and the Rays. And CBS Sports announcing today that they have CBS Sports and Tony Romo have mutually agreed to part ways. The 46-year-old former quarterback had been on indefinite leave from CBS's number one broadcast team along with Jim Nantz this season. That followed his arrest in July for operating a vehicle while intoxicated, leading to that indefinite leave from his broadcasting role. He had originally signed a 10-year, $180 million deal. Another NFL note, Trey Hendrickson will miss Sunday's game for the Ravens against the Titans after a procedure to fix his broken finger. He's got one sack on the year in three games. Pro Football Focus, if you're interested, has him rated as the 36th best defensive end so far in the NFL season. Remember, if you missed this show, if you missed the roundtable show last night, if you missed Bengals Line on Monday, me and Tony, if you missed Sports Talk, individual interviews, you can always listen back whenever you want on your time. 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College football ahead, college basketball ahead. We've certainly got Bengals to get to. We've got some Reds to get to. 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Well, what do you say? What do you keep talking? 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
5: 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Pretty good drive around the region. We do have the accident on 71 southbound after Norwood Lateral. It's in the clearing stages. Traffic is slowing from the Stewart Road on-ramp. I'm Rick Schrempf, News Radio, 700 WLW.
6: In the forecast tonight, it's a chance of a shower early, then clouds clearing, a morning low of 52. As for our Saturday, bright sunshine and a high of 70. At night, a few clouds around, a low down to 51, then a tad warmer on Sunday and 73. From your severe weather station, I'm 9 First Warning, Chief Meteorologist Steve Raleigh. 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
6: 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It's produced by Russ Jackson. And Russ there to remind me that I originally wanted to bump in with what we call a
26: 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The magic of Nippon Knight continues.
6: 4-0 Bearcats in Tucson. It'll be a late kick in the desert tomorrow night at 11 o'clock Cincinnati time versus the Arizona Wildcats. On the scene early to adjust his body clock from the Inquirer, Cincinnati.com, Scott Springer. Are you currently hanging out with Cactus? Is there a Cactus nearby?
3: Yeah, I went to the Saguaro National Park because old guys like me, you can get this lifetime park pass, and then it's like $75-$80. You might as well use it. I've had it for a handful of years, and so when I go to Colorado, I hit the Rocky Mountain Park, and then my wife and I have hit some here and there. So it's, you know, one of the luxuries of being elderly, which you're finding out.
15: Yeah, I am. So, and we may have to talk about that pass. I may have to get that. So you're out early. The team got out early. And explain Scott's plan and the idea for dealing with the time change and the late kick with his players.
3: Well, I've not owned a UC team to do this before, but I guess the idea was they practiced Thursday, got him out here, tried to keep him up. And get them more used to the late night and all, although in my book, most of these kids are up to 1, 2 a.m. anyway. I think they'll be fine. I don't know. They've played games. It's just they haven't had good records coming playing games in Mountain Time. You go back to 23 and BYU, that was kind of a tight one where you had some turnovers. Obviously, last year against Utah, that didn't work out so well. Year before in Colorado was 24. You had the Heisman winner. And Shador Sanders, that didn't work out very well. So they've not had a time zone type win. You got to go back to Luke Fickell's second season, 2018, and that was West Coast at UCLA, and that was when everyone discovered Desmond Ridder that day.
15: This run game, offensive line, running backs, wide receivers blocking downfield, it is a monster rushing attack, isn't it?
3: Oh, yeah. Well, you get 271 yards against Kansas State, and they're only allowing 96 coming into that game. Now, this rush defense here, Arizona's, is ranked pretty good as well. I think number 13 in the country out of like 138 teams. UC has the number 7 rushing offense. So something's got to give. Satterfield's going to try to run the ball, obviously. I think they're going to have to throw some downfield. J.C. French only threw the ball 13 times last week against the Miami Redhawks. He threw it well over 40. But I don't think you can be one-dimensional, but you know, if you're one-dimensional and it works, then it's effective. If you can get those guys to block, if you get 270 yards, I like your chances.
15: You hit on the perfect follow-up because J.C. French has been good. 75% completion percentage, 6 TDs, no interceptions, was 8 of 13 Saturday night. Are they okay if he's forced to sling it more on Saturday night?
3: Well, if you look at what he did at Georgia Southern, he did throw for more yards than Brendan Sorsby, albeit in the Sun Belt. He looked decent throwing the ball against Miami. He looked decent throwing the ball in the second game. You know, he didn't have to throw it as much against Kansas State, and he's fine with that. And I think Scott Satterfield likes him taking the shorter, more conservative route sometimes rather than Sorsby every now and then would try to fit one end that maybe wasn't going to fit. Or try to hit somebody long that wasn't open. You know, it helped to have Cyrus Allen, an NFL receiver, there. But these guys aren't bad. I mean, J.V. Gibson, actually the last game was the first game he didn't score a touchdown. Malachi Henry has done a great job, and he's the son of a coach. And, you know, he had a great punt return. He's blocked well, and then he had the great reception. And so 8 out of 13, and you win, I think they'll take it.
15: I would have never thought they'd take away the legs of Avery Johnson, the K-State quarterback last week, and have him throw 50 times. But, man, this Nate Woody defense, they're forcing turnovers. They're doing what Bearcat fans have been craving.
3: Well, they've been better in the second half. They, you know, obviously against Miami, that was not very fun in the first half. That was kind of lousy. So whatever you had there, just flush that down the toilet and go to plan B. But at plan B, you outscored them 28-3 in the second half. He played a better second half against Kansas State coming back. And actually in the other games, if you look at him, second half defense has been good. So the adjustments have been right there. This guy's tough. Noah Fifita tore him up last year. But that was going against the old 3-3-5 where you're allowing this pocket passer to just pick you apart. And they sacked him 4 times, and he still won. He's tough. He's a little dude. I interviewed him at Big 12 Media Days. They list him 5'10". He's probably about 5'8", but it doesn't matter if he's finding receivers. It doesn't matter how tall he is. But I think they're going to need some turnovers to have any chance in this game.
15: Well, they've certainly got the right guy to do it. I love the comment by Scott on his coach's show earlier in the week. I think he said, we feel if Antoine Peake Jr. gets anywhere near the ball, there's a chance it's coming out. And for those who don't understand the impact, he's got three in the last four games or whatever it is, nine for his career. We know what his dad did. It's just it's a family of noses for the football. It's incredible.
3: Yeah, and at the Miami game, there was a Brown scout there, and he told me he was there looking at Peake, and I told him, I said, watch him. He's got a knack for finding the ball and making the hit that disrupts the ball, and they get it, and sure enough, he did. So I don't know if that's going to help him later on. And actually, I had to fly through Dallas this morning. His mother was on my flight to Dallas. She got an earlier flight out here to Tucson, but when you see somebody with a Peake Jr. shirt, number three, in Dallas, it's pretty easy to narrow down who it is.
15: No doubt.
3: He's awfully proud.
15: No doubt about that. All right, you are out there. You're going to be all over this. Tell listeners how they can follow as the game unfolds and then all the post-game reaction.
3: All right, if you want to go on X, it's S Springer Sports, Cincinnati.com. We do a live blog and update the game. So either way, you can catch updates there. If you're up, had some coffee and donuts at 2 a.m., we'll have some form of a story up there for you. Don't know how it's going to be. This is one where you got to be honest. I think this is a tough one, and I picked Arizona to win, but you never know. If you can get through this one, that kind of changes a lot of folks' opinions. But I thought it was important for them to start 4-0 because you look at the next eight, and you got four top 25 teams.
15: Yep.
3: And that's not counting Arizona or West Virginia.
15: Mm. Yeah, difficult path ahead. I appreciate the time as always. Thank you, sir.
3: All right, I'm hitting the pool.
15: All right, sounds like a plan. There you go, Scott Springer checking in from.
3: I wouldn't do that to anybody.
15: Thank you, sir. Scott Springer checking in from Tucson. Bearcats and Wildcats, 11 o'clock kick, 10 o'clock pregame here on 700 WLW. Bearcats 4-0 for the first time since 2021. They've gotten themselves into a bit of a bind the last two games. They've figured their way out. They've overcome double-digit deficits in back-to-back games. First time that's happened since 2011. But to Scott's point about how the second half has been better, they're outscoring opponents 107-27 in the second half this year. And still, and it is not a misprint. UC's running back, and they went for, 271 last week. Cole Tabb leads the country, rushing for 11.1 yards per carry. He's rushing for a first down plus every time he carries the football. And Scott mentioned Noah Fifita. My goodness, the Arizona quarterback. Seems like he's been around forever. He's put up 84 touchdowns and over 10,000 yards passing in his career. Among active college quarterbacks, he's number one in touchdowns, and he's number two in passing yards. And that Arizona offense, they are really, really, really good at converting on third down. I think I saw in the notes they are number six in the country at over 56%. I mentioned Ohio State has Iowa on the road against Iowa for a 3:30 kick tomorrow. That's the 70th time the Ohio State Buckeyes have been part of the ESPN College Game Day matchup. That is the most of any team in the country. And I was talking about this with Rock last night on the Roundtable show. Jeremiah Smith right now, and it's like video game numbers, is on pace for 121 catches, 2,385 yards, and 26 touchdowns. See what the Buckeyes do against pretty dang good Iowa defense. They are allowing just 8 points a game, leading the nation in scoring. If you missed the headlines, the real bummer for the Miami Redhawks. They have lost their starting quarterback, second starting quarterback of the year lost, David McComb, who had seven touchdowns, one interception this year, and was averaging 17.3 yards per completion. They get an 0-4 Eddie George-led Bowling Green Falcons team on Saturday. All right, still ahead. We'll take it to the hoop. A little basketball. Little NKU Norse activity. They've got a Scoops for Hoops. I was pausing. I couldn't remember if they call it Scoops for Hoops or Hoops for Scoops. I guess Scoops for Hoops makes the most sense, so we'll go with that. Darren Horn checks in after news. It's Arnell Carrier Sports Talk. I'll be all right, I think. Presented by Kelsey Chevrolet, 700 WLW.
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11: Hamilton County Sheriff pulls the plug on those flock cameras. This is the 630 Report. I'm Matt Reese. The technology is a big help to police. Flock cameras read license plates, can help investigators gather intel, but lots of people don't like the idea of Big Brother watching over us. And Hamilton County Sheriff says they're not going to use the flock cameras any longer.
17: The Hamilton County Sheriff's Office is ending its use of the flock camera program after pausing the license plate readers last month. Sheriff Charmaine McGuffey said the technology has been useful, but residents have raised legitimate concerns about how it's used, and the county has 75 flock cameras in all. The Sheriff's Office says the program is now fully terminated, joining several other greater Cincinnati communities that have also ended their use of the cameras amid privacy and potential misuse concerns. I'm Brady Hopkins, News Radio 700 WLW.
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5: 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And traffic slows 275 north after State Route 32 with the accident on the right shoulder. Cars into the guardrail there in Claremont County. 275 eastbound to 3 Mile in Kentucky. Left lane taken up with emergency crews on the scene of this crash. I'm Rick Schrempf, News Radio 700 WLW.
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6: In the forecast tonight, it's a chance of a shower early, then clouds clearing. A morning low of 52. As for our Saturday, bright sunshine and a high of 70. At night, a few clouds around, a low down to 51. Then a tad warmer on Sunday and 73. From your severe weather station, I'm 9 First Warning, Chief Meteorologist Steve Raleigh. 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
11: 66 degrees. The rain is moving out of the tri-state. 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And for the Bengals game against Jacksonville at Paycor Stadium Sunday afternoon, going to be sunny and 75. Bayer is investing more than $2 billion to build a new pharmaceutical plant in the Columbus suburb of New Albany. Going to create 600 jobs and 1,500 construction jobs. The owner of the San Francisco 49ers under suspension tonight, Jed York, arrested on suspicion of soliciting prostitution in East Palestine in August. He pleaded no contest to a couple of misdemeanor charges, suspended for 6 games, and has been fined $500,000. He did not attend any of the 49ers' first 3 games, which will count as time served toward the full suspension. He has issued an apology, says he accepts the NFL's decision in full. Graduate of Cardinal Mooney High School in Youngstown, became team president of the San Francisco 49ers back in 2008. Tony Romo has been fired by CBS. J.J. Watt will continue to work with Jim Nantz in the booth. Romo was arrested in Milwaukee in July for suspicion of DUI. Baseball playoffs tomorrow. In Cleveland, Guardians and the White Sox, 1 o'clock. Braves are in L.A., 4 o'clock. Yankees at Tampa Bay, 6:30 tomorrow night. San Diego at Milwaukee at 8:30. Dow Jones Industrial Average gained 250 points today to close at 51,176. S&P 500 up 56, and the NASDAQ was up 319. 6:34, next news coming up at 7 o'clock. 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
15: All right, let's talk some hoops. Time to Norse up. Coming up Tuesday night, it's Scoops for Hoops at NKU. 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Inflatables, face painting, and more. The doors are going to open up at 6. Player introductions for both the men and the women. Both coaches going to address the crowd. Then fans can get an early look at the Norse men's team at a public exhibition against UT Martin set for 5:30 on October the 14th at Truist Arena. All eyes on 3 days in March in the Horizon League tournament. For more on that, let's go straight to the now 8th-year head coach of the Norse. That would be Darren Horn. How are you?
14: Doing great, Lance. It's so good to be basketball season. I know if I'm on the air with you, something good's about to happen.
15: Absolutely. I love it. So take me through from going back to the summer and sorting through what you have and fitting everything together. How's it look right now?
14: Well, yeah, I mean, it's a different world, right? We all know that. We only got 2 guys that played very much returning, so pretty busy recruiting spring in the portal and a whole new team. We got 8 weeks in the summer to work with them, and actually are really excited about what we have. So, like, we really added some good pieces, and, you know, a lot of coaches, Lance, complain about the portal, but we really embraced it and look at it as an opportunity to improve every year in terms of maybe addressing some needs, not just, hey, I lost a point guard or a 5-man, I need a point guard and a 5-man, but maybe address some needs being, you know, get a little more physical or maybe get a little more size or whatever it might be. And we really feel like we accomplished that. We're excited about our group.
15: Boy, you know full well, Coach, that more and more scheduling is about money and analytics and travel. Are you excited about what you were able to end up putting together?
14: I am. Everything except the structure of it. We start our first 4 on the road. 2 of those are at St. Louis and at Texas A&M. So I probably wouldn't have chosen to do that right out of the gate. But as you said, we are chasing money a little bit to raise some funds for NIL. And so that was just kind of how it fell for us. But really excited about it and excited about what we're doing for our first home opener, second Saturday in November against Central Michigan. Tip off in the Heights. Kind of think Reds opening day type stuff. I don't know if there's a parade, but definitely a lot of tailgating and festivities and great fan experience inside the game when it starts. The brainchild of our new athletic director, Mike Odom. So really excited about that.
15: Oh, I love that. And man, for fans that like a fast pace of play, points in transition, that's you guys. That's Norris basketball. That's also, I would think, got to be a style that recruits want to be a part of.
14: It really helped us in the portal this spring, Lance, to be able to show the guys that were recruiting what the guys in our system last year did individually and how we play as a team. I think because our defense is unique and gotten so much attention, we're always in the top two or three in the Horizon League in defense and ranked nationally in steals every year. That's kind of gotten all the attention. But the last couple of years, we've played at an unbelievably fast pace. And as you said, I think top 15 in the country in both transition points and number of possessions that we score early in the clock. So the fast-paced play is fun for our guys and fun for our fans, and I think it does help recruiting.
15: Well, if you look up transition basketball in the dictionary, I guess if people still use the dictionary, you probably see Ethan Elliott.
14: You know, I think Lance is good a transition guard as there is in college basketball. I really mean that. You know, and maybe not a guy that's going to go get 25 for you or is a great one-on-one player, but if you're just talking about throwing the ball ahead in transition, getting it to the right guy, pushing the pace, really is the key to our break and has done an outstanding job. And this is a young man that over the summer really got into getting in great shape, taking care of his body. He's down to 9% body fat. He's lost 15 pounds, gained a bunch of muscle. And so really is playing even faster than he did last year now.
15: You had LJ Wells as a freshman. He averaged less than 2 points a game. By senior year, he was scoring 15 a game for you. And the reality of basketball today is there's player movement, and you hate to lose guys. But when LJ Wells goes to Louisville to play for Pat Kelsey, that's got to be a nice spotlight on what you are developing there.
14: It's huge, right? Again, another thing that, you know, some guys complain about that we're embracing. Our goal from day one is player development's a cornerstone of our program. And in the past, it always been, can we get them to professional basketball to play overseas or in the NBA? Now there's kind of an interim step, right? Where if you're at a school like Northern Kentucky, can they play well enough and develop and put up the numbers to where they can leave and get a great payday and maybe play at a power four at a higher level? And so we're actually really, really, really proud of LJ and all of our guys that have been able to do that. That's just kind of part of the process now. And we take great pride in the fact that our guys do get better and create opportunities for themselves, whether it's professionally or if it's a jump in college basketball while they still have eligibility.
15: Spent some time in Noblesville outside of Indianapolis earlier this week for the Horizon League Media Day. What's your sense? What do you feel outlook-wise for the Horizon?
14: You know, I think the league gets stronger every year that I've been in it. I think the commitment from the schools and the league level has grown. I think the top half is going to be really strong. I think the bottom is improving where, you know, there's no easy games and, you know, we're really excited. I think the challenge is, you know, this time of year, Lance, you know how it is. Everybody's like, hey, how do you like your team coach? I don't know. I'm still learning my team, and I got no idea who anybody else has because they've all got a brand new team. But I feel pretty confident that because of the commitment of the programs and some of the coaches that we have, that you know, it's going to be a really good year again for the Horizon League.
15: I love following what you guys, be it through your coaches' show or through the social media stuff, just how your guys are involved in the community. They're out in the community. And I love this Scoops for Hoops because you're bringing people into your house. And as I said, who doesn't like Witt's frozen custard? Just talk about the importance of a connection night like that for the program.
14: This is a night that we started a few years ago. Honestly, the idea of my wife, who said, you know, we need to do something to kick off the year, really inviting the families. And, you know, we feel like one of the strengths that we have, and you know, Lance, you come to a game or two every year, that we've got a great atmosphere. We're easy in, we're easy out. It's a great place to watch college basketball, and it's really a great family event and outing when we play. And so we wanted to do something early before the season started to invite families out, and who doesn't like inflatables and ice cream and face painting and all of that good stuff. And then the basketball junkies, they're going to get their basketball fix as well. But the kids are going to go home hyped up on sugar and ice cream. So it should be a great night for everybody.
15: I love it. I love it. You mentioned Mike Odom. He's the new VP and director of athletics. Give me your early impressions. What's it been like working with him, exchanging ideas and kicking things around?
14: I mean, unbelievable energy, tremendous work ethic. This guy has been out at everything imaginable. I'm starting to wonder if he's got a twin or a double that's doing some work for him. He stayed in an event we had that I had to miss because I was heading up for something at Media Day the night before an event. And I wake up the next morning, our guys roll into Media Day, and he's there at that two hours away in Indianapolis. So unbelievable connecting with people, great energy, a ton of creative ideas for not only generating revenue and things like that are important, but as we talked about, game atmosphere and getting people in the building. As you know, Lance, it's really a special place.
15: Yep.
14: When you can get the right amount of people in there. We're not going to sell it out every night like we have for Cincinnati games, but you get 4,000 or 5,000 in that building, and it's a great college basketball atmosphere and a pretty tremendous home court advantage for us when Truist Arena is rocking.
15: I love it. I love talking hoops with you. You know you're welcome on the show anytime. I look forward to talking with you during the season as well.
14: All right. Thanks so much for having me on, Lance. Appreciate you.
15: Thanks, Coach. Take care. There you go. Darren Horn, Norse up. Again, Tuesday night, Scoops for Hoops at NKU. That's come one, come all. Fans, students, families, Truist Arena. It's Night of Hoops. Free Wits Frozen Custard, inflatables, face painting. Maybe I should have told Darren he should paint his face. And much more. Doors open at 6. Players for the men's and women's teams will be introduced. Both coaches will talk to the crowd. And then the announcement yesterday, circle October the 14th on your calendar at Truist Arena. An early look at the Norse with the men's team at a public exhibition game, Division I. It's been a while since they had a Division I opponent for their exhibition game against UT Martin, set for 5:30 on October the 14th. And I really like what he said. I didn't know about the details for their opening night of the regular season. That sounded cool as well. All your ticket information, of course, nkunorse.com. All right, still ahead. I'm going to ask for your help because I'm in an odd position related to the Bengals and my feelings about the Bengals from Sunday at about 4:00 last week through the week and where I sit tonight. And I want to maybe compare notes and get a sense of where you are with how you feel about this team. So we'll open up those lines and we'll start kind of down the track of that conversation. And I asked Tony Pike a question on Monday night during Bengals Line. I want you to hear the question and the answer. And as I told him, I stole it from Dan Horde because he asked Tony the same question, but I thought it was a great one based on the circumstances of last Sunday. We'll get into that next. It's R&L Carrier Sports Talk presented by Kelsey Chevrolet, 700 WLW.
0: Will be claws and chaos when the football Bearcats wrestle with the Wildcats in a Big 12 conference clash. 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
2: 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When Washington Democrats needed Brown's vote, he gave it. Every time. Sherrod Brown voted with Biden, 97%. Schumer, 95%. Bernie Sanders, 92%. That was the Democrat Party he joined 50 years ago. 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And Sherrod Brown will fall in line. 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Sherrod Brown, times changed. 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
27: 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And Coleraine defeated Oak Hills 47-31. 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
15: Hey, we're moving right along on this Friday night, about to put our first of 3 big hours in the books. Off the Beaten Path topic coming in the 8 o'clock hour tonight. Can't wait. 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All right, now let's get to a caller topic. First of the night and a Bengals topic. This has been a weird week because I don't feel good about Sunday. I didn't feel good about last Sunday. And so there's some carryover to me not feeling good about this Sunday. But usually as the week begins to unfold and I get a little bit deeper into it, I start to feel better because I'm moving away from what happened and towards something new, the new game, the new opponent, and be it people I'm talking to or things I'm reading or listening to. Usually by the midpoint of the week to the back half of the week, I've erased the past and I'm looking forward to the present and I'm feeling better. The middle of the week was the injury news. And then the more people I talked to in and around the Jacksonville Jaguars football team, the more I don't feel good about Sunday. And I said this last night on the Roundtable show. I think there's a major gap in difference in how we are going to feel about this team come 4:15 Sunday if they have lost to drop to 2-2 versus if they win to get to 3-1. Am I right or am I wrong? 513-749-7000, 1-800, the big one. I'm just curious where your meter is right now, the gauge of the emotions coming, because Sunday was something that I think, I don't want to say it shook people and startled people, I think there was a little bit of an element of being stunned by what happened on Sunday, that the defense that you wanted to, that you were buying into and wanted to believe, you suddenly you looked and you felt like a little case of deja vu, like, wait a minute, I've seen this before, and it was last season when the defense was the problem. So I think it stunned people a little bit, or caused them to at least pause. Stun's a big word. I think it caused people to maybe pause and think, wait a minute. Maybe they're not, and it's the old saying, you're never as good as you think you are. Things are never as good as you think they are, never as bad as you think they are. So they're somewhere in between. I guess what I've tried to do as the week has unfolded is try to find the in-between. I thought Dan Hort asked a great question to Tony Pike on Sunday in the post-game podcast, Best Bengals Bengals Booth podcast. And I asked Tony the very same question Monday night on Bengals Line. I asked him about if it caused him, that Steelers loss caused him to feel any differently now, maybe recalculating his thoughts on the team. Take a listen to that exchange on Bengals Line. Did it change the way you feel about the Bengals after yesterday's performance?
3: Had they played a clean game and just got flat out beat, it would have. They did as much to self-implode and beat themselves yesterday as the Pittsburgh Steelers did to beat them. So I will take it as a one-off. Okay, they'll get back to who they are. They'll come home against Jacksonville, and they'll put this to bed. No one, you're not going to go 17-0 in this day and age in the National Football League. You learn a lot from each game. You learn even more from your losses. And the fact that they got the first two, I think, helps you stomach yesterday a little bit more. But because it was the self-inflicted wounds, it doesn't change who I think this team is.
15: Tony Pike, Monday night on Bengals Line. I think there's something to that. And yet, as much as I'd like to, I can't assume it will be clean this time. Clean in terms of, be it penalties, 25 in the first three games, or just stuff that hurts, a turnover at the very end. He said, get back to who they are. See, what I don't know is exactly who are they. They've only played three games. They've won two. They've lost one. Their two wins are against teams that don't have a win, and their losses to a team that's 2-2. So what, their three opponents are 2-8? Yeah, they're 2-8 on the season. So I want to think I know who they are. I kind of was hoping I thought I knew who they were at 2-0. Sunday's loss caused me to at least pause, hit the pause button and say, wait a minute, what if? Or are they, or could they? And I'll admit this, I don't know why this aspect I'm about to bring up is a case, but it clearly is. And I asked Jay Morrison about it on Sports Talk earlier this week. He was interviewing Dexter Lawrence in the locker room after the game on Sunday. And Dexter made a point, a statement about, this is to all you, a reminder to all you that the goal is not to go undefeated. You know, it's a 17 games, win a Super Bowl. But it was interesting, the messaging. Listen to what Jay Morrison said.
5: It almost felt like he was talking to his teammates through the media. He said, this lets y'all know we're not going undefeated. And he was talking to the media directly because we were the ones asking the questions. But I think it was kind of, maybe a little veiled message to the teammates that maybe that they were feeling a little too good about being 2-0. And you know, some of them, Barrett Carter in particular, talked about coming out a little flat. I don't know how you come out flat in a rivalry game at Pittsburgh, but certainly sounds like a little bit of a message was there.
15: Okay, see, that's what I don't understand that from this team, based on the veterans, the leaders, and what they've been through in recent years. And I'll piggyback that with what Jordan Battle told the Inquirer yesterday, Cincinnati.com. This quote, try this quote on. I feel like last week our preparation wasn't as good as it has been earlier in the year. I feel like this week we've been much better, you know, energy-wise, intent going into the week. I feel like we understand, like, that was probably our wake-up call that we needed. What? Wake-up call? Two games into the season at 2-0, needed a wake-up call against the division opponent, a rival on the road? He told the Inquirer, I feel like we're back in the right headspace. He said, I feel like guys understand that we got to do this week. We've got a good opponent. They're at the top of the top. And when it comes to offense in the league, they feel like they're at the top of the AFC right now. So it's a good chance for us to respond. I feel like maybe we got a little lackadaisical because we had a good 2 weeks, a little drunk off success. But I feel like we got the wake-up call we needed to go into this game. Now, wait a minute. Time out. How they were 2-0 and beat two teams that were winless. They went on the road, hostile surroundings, hated Steelers, razor-thin margin of error for this season, and we're talking about drunk off success and probably not in the right headspace and perhaps flat? In a season where the division is important, home field is important, home field throughout the playoffs, would you rather, if you get to the AFC Championship game, would you rather it be in the jungle or in Buffalo? And man, to hear that, that's a game they should have won on Sunday. And now it's one they're going to chase and hopefully doesn't haunt them later in the season. That's our starting point. Let's do that in the 7 o'clock hour with your calls. 513-749-7000, 1-800-THE-BIG-ONE. 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

0: saying the incident, quote, has required me to confront and own my mistakes fully.
1: That's ABC Stephanie Ramos. J.J. Watt is going to continue to work with Jim Nantz on the CBS broadcast. Now we check the expressways for you on this Friday night, the very latest traffic and weather together. Looking at a couple of big backups in northern Kentucky. Eastbound on 275, coming up on 471, there is an accident causing a backup to Wilder. On northbound 75 in Fort Mitchell, there is an accident at Dixie Highway, and that backup is to I-275. On the Ohio side of the river, no problems tonight.
2: Now, the latest forecast from the Jake Sweeney Chevrolet Weather Center. 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
3: In the Tri-State weather tonight, we're looking at gradual clearing after a chance of a shower, a 7 a.m. temperature of 52. Our Saturday, mostly sunny, a high of 70 degrees. At night, partly cloudy and a low down to 51. On Sunday, more sunshine and a high of 73. From your severe weather station, I'm 9 First Warning, Chief Meteorologist Steve Raleigh. 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
1: 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The Bengals game coming up at Paycor Stadium on Sunday afternoon against Jacksonville. Mostly sunny and 75. Big win for the Columbus area and for the whole state of Ohio as Bayer is building a $2.2 billion pharma manufacturing plant in New Albany outside of Ohio's capital. This is Bayer CEO Bill Anderson.
4: With the life science expertise and the friendly business climate that you've built, so after a competitive global review, we're happy to expand our production footprint here.
1: The new Bayer plant will create approximately 600 new jobs. President Trump's latest campaign stop is in Alabama tonight. Tomorrow night, he's going to be speaking at a rally at the Butler Vandalia Student Activity Center outside of Dayton. Republicans trying to hold on to control of Congress with the midterm election coming up Tuesday, November 3rd. A think tank that's nonpartisan says we're all going to be paying a lot more for energy over the next several years, and not just because of the war with Iran.
5: The new energy innovation analysis concludes that American households will pay an average of $6,500 more between now and 2040. Natural gas and electricity will cost more because the Trump administration is canceling new wind, solar, and hydrogen projects. More gasoline demand is also expected as incentives for EVs run out and as fuel efficiency standards are loosened. The current president prioritizes fossil fuels to produce electricity. The last one saw clean energy as a climate solution. Sherry Preston, ABC News.
1: Baseball playoffs tomorrow. Cleveland at home against the White Sox at 1 o'clock. Atlanta's in Los Angeles. 4 o'clock start there. Nighttime games, Yankees at Tampa Bay at 6:30. San Diego at Milwaukee, 8:30. Closing bell on Wall Street. The Dow up 250 to 51,176. S&P 500 up 56. NASDAQ climbed 319. 7:06 and our next news is at 7:30. 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

0: All right, let's see what we can make out of hour number two tonight. It's a Friday night. You made it to the weekend. Congratulations. You're hanging out with me. And what I always say, Friday night, you got things to do, people to see, places to go. Spending time with me, very much appreciated. I'm on Twitter, X, at Lance McAllister. Love the input I get there throughout the show. Stick around 1 hour, the Off the Beaten Path topic. I do this every year. I say, as long as I'm blessed to do this show and they'll have me, I have this on the calendar to do every year. This weekend, tomorrow. Tomorrow is the anniversary. 22 years ago, tomorrow, Joe Nuxall, the old left-hander, signed off for the final time. You will hear that exchange between Marty and Joe, and we will remember Joe Nuxall. Share stories. You maybe you met him. You have a memory. I will tell you up front, this 4 minutes of Marty and Joe on Joe's sign-off might cause you to cry. My intent is not to make you cry. It's my intent every year to remember one of the finest human beings ever in the old left-hander and then share stories and celebrate his life and times and ultimately put a smile on your face. So if you've got a Joe Nuxall story, you would be gold to me coming up 1 hour from now with our Off the Beaten Path topic because it was October 3rd, 2024, Reds and Pirates, the final Sunday of the season. The Joe Nuxall retired after 60 years of service with the Reds. You will hear that sign-off coming up in less than 1 hour from right now. I'm looking on Twitter, at Lance McAllister, and thank you. My question was, what was asked of Tony Pike? Did Sunday cause you to recalculate in any way, reassess how you view this team? Bengal Dad on Twitter says, I remain bullish on the Bengals. They'll win the Super Bowl this year. Defense is better than the previous 2 years. Not close to championship caliber yet. Too much urgency in the building to let them fail. Jacksonville will be a litmus test, but will not define the season. All right. Dan says, no, because I assume L's on the road in the division. It sucked that they should have stolen that one and didn't. But as for the season, I'm still optimistic. I usually look at the other team's schedule, too, and I still think the Bengals end up 2 to 3 games clear of the Ravens. So you, 513-749-7000, 1-800, the big one. And I'll frame it the way I've done every year for the last decade. Every Sunday morning for a decade, I've asked the same question on social media. It's a Bengals confidence question. On a scale of 1 to 10, how do you feel about the Bengals beating, insert that team? I will tell you right now, unless I'm swayed more by Sunday morning, I don't think I could go more than a 5. I think right now it's a coin flip, even though they're at home. That's a really good Jacksonville team, and this team is really banged up in the secondary. I don't think I can go more than a 5 on a scale of 1 to 10, 1 being, oh, no way they win, 10 being, lock it, bet the house. I wonder where you would fall right now, because I'm like Mr. Optimistic in most cases, and I'm like splitting it right down the middle, heads or tails. I don't know. I didn't want to feel that way. Milford, we go. Hey, Jim, you're on 700 WLW.
1: Oh, Lance, my emotions are burning. Can I project a little bit?
0: Yeah.
1: Can I project a lot?
0: Sure.
1: I think Sunday might be a franchise type of game.
0: Whoa.
1: Because projecting, I think if Jacksonville comes and ends and blows us out 40-17, I think the puzzle pieces are all over the floor. Everybody's questioning everything.
0: This has gone very dark now.
1: Well, I think the Bengals might be leading towards an 8-9 season.
0: Oh, now wait a minute. Wait, Jim, come on.
1: Come on, hang on. I'm projecting even more. I think I think Burrow might ask for a trade.
0: I can't do that. That's not real. He's trolling us. I will not stand for that ridiculousness. Let's just, next thing you know, and I let him get going. He was going to say, and you know, he's 1-34 when they've been behind with 8 minutes left in the fourth quarter. Just stop. That's nonsense. I'm trying to at least make sense in explaining why I'm kind of non-committal and kind of right in the middle on a 50-50 coin flip, but I've got every line open at 513-749-7000, 1-800, the big one. I worry about the secondary. I worry about not as much Jalen Davis being out, because it appeared to me he was being picked on in the first couple of weeks of the season. But because he's out, then Dax goes inside, and he's much better and more comfortable on the outside. And DJ Ivy now goes and replaces him on the outside. And, you know, DJ Ivy, questionable results at times. And, oh, by the way, you have Brian Cook, who's dinged up, and we'll see. And you have Jordan Battle, who's okay, but still a little bit tweaked with his injury. So it just that there's a whole lot of moving parts in concerning scenarios in the secondary. And then add this, and we talked about it on Bengals line on the roundtable show last night. Understand how good Jacksonville is. I mean, what they won 13 games last year. They won their final eight last year. So they've won 10 of their last 11. Before Liam Cohen got there, they lost 18 of their last 13 before he was brought in. Since he's been brought in, they've won 15 of 20. But I've never seen a stat like this from Daniel Griffiths this week. In their last 11 games, they have been so handily winning in seven of those, and they've won 10 of them, but so handily winning in seven of those wins, they took Trevor Lawrence out, called it a day, sat him on the bench. Against the Chargers, they were up by 29. They sat him with 8 minutes to go in the game. And then against the Titans, they were up by 22, and they said, call a day with 6 minutes left. We don't need you anymore. Against the Colts, they were up by 17. He sat with 7 minutes to go in the game. Never came back. Against the Jets, they were up by 4 touchdowns. They got a minute 9 into the fourth quarter, and Liam Cohen said, that's enough. Trevor, that's enough. Just go sit and relax. We got this. I've never heard of such a thing. That many times. Against the Titans, they led by 34. With 13-17 left in the game, he was done. They sat him before the third quarter was over against the Browns because they were winning by 34. And it's just, they're not just winning, they're destroying. They beat the Patriots 35-6 last week. 8 minutes to go in the game. Trevor was done. So let's see, what is that? 1, 2, 3, 4, 5, 6, 7. In 7 of their last 10 wins, they've sat Trevor Lawrence for a total of 74 minutes of game action. 74 total minutes of game action. He just sat and watched because they were absolutely blowing the doors off of teams. Man. Let's go to Melbourne. Wait a minute. Florida? Yeah, heck yeah. Dave, you were on 700 WLW.
2: Hey, Lance. First time caller, long-time listener.
0: Hey, I love it. Thank you. What's on your mind?
2: Just concerned about the secondary this weekend. I don't know how they're going to hold up or how they're going to patch it together. Did you hear anything about Mike Hilton? Did they end up signing him or not?
0: No, have not heard anything about Mike Hilton. No.
2: Well, I heard yesterday that he was in for a tryout, supposedly.
0: Have heard nothing along the lines of a transaction that has added him to the Bengals.
2: Yeah. That'd be a great pickup if he's still in any kind of physical condition. Also, I'm greatly concerned about Orlando Brown. Always have been the last 2 or 3 years. Just worried about him protecting Burrow's blind side for the rest of the year.
0: Yeah, I will say they as a whole were much better again. I was gravely concerned going into the Steelers game. But heck, they made J.J. Watt basically a non-factor. And really, you didn't think much about the Steelers' defensive line until the final play of the game, unfortunately. And then Dalton Reisner got beat. But they did a much better job against a very difficult to play against Steeler defensive line. But there's no question. Orlando's had some issues in the first 3 weeks.
2: He just seems very susceptible to a bull rush or a speed rush, anything.
0: Yep.
2: His footwork just looks super slow, and I guess that's why he's always getting all those false start calls.
0: Yeah, they certainly need to clean that up. I think they've had 8 false starts in the first 3 weeks of the season. Hey, Dave, I enjoyed this. I'm glad you were listening. Thank you for calling, and please do it again sometime.
2: Thanks, Lance. Have a great night.
0: All right, thank you. I love that. First time call. What do I say? What is it that you say, Lance? 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I'm telling you, test it. If you don't believe me, oh, you're full of crap. No, I'm serious. Anywhere. My guy Neil may be listening from the Ukraine right now, for all I know. I don't know where he is in the world, but he listens to Sport Talk wherever he is in the world, and I love it and very much appreciate it. Grab some more calls. Jeff is my headliner next. It's Arnell Carrier Sports Talk presented by Kelsey Chevrolet, 700 WLW.
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0: WLW. 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We'll hold down the fort until 9, and I believe he should be. It will be. It is Sterling, confirmed. Sterling in the house. Good to see him. Part of the one of the benefits of getting back into a normal routine without the red season, Friday nights, and the Off the Beaten Path topic, and I get to see Sterling. Can't wait to do our Joe Nuxhall topic coming up in the 8 o'clock hour. I'm very much looking forward to your stories, meetings, interactions, memories, just things he said over the years. We'll do that coming up at 8 o'clock. Let's wrap up some Reds conversation. I do have a thought or two on the wrap up the Bengals conversation, because I have a thought or two on the Reds after news at 7:35 that I'm going to try to deliver and remain calm about, but I must say something. I don't want to blow a gasket. My goal is to not blow a gasket. We'll see. Dayton, Ohio, we go. Oh, Jeff, you are on 700 WLW.
17: I always love your Friday night shows. Just so much entertainment.
0: Thank you.
17: Of course, all of you guys are, but thank Friday night is, I love it.
0: Thank you.
17: Quickly on Bengals and Reds.
0: Yes.
17: Everybody's talking about Jacksonville and Trevor Lawrence, and I took note. He is having a great year. Trevor Lawrence has never beat Joe Burrow. Trevor Lawrence came into the NCAA playoffs. I think he'd won like 31 or 2 in a row, and they were going for another championship, and Burrow blew him out.
0: Trevor to be fair, it's not exactly like they're guarding each other. I mean, they're the opposing quarterbacks.
17: I understand that, but Joe Burrow still beat him. It was 45-35. They both showed out big time.
0: Okay.
17: Let me say this now. Lawrence's first game in the NFL was against Joe Burrow, and he beat him again. Yeah. Trevor Lawrence has not beat Joe Burrow, and I don't think he's going to beat him Sunday. Nobody's talking about the Bengals' offense. You know, we still got an offense. We're going to put up points as well. I know our secondary looks a little weak, but I like the Bengals' offense better than the Jags' offense. So I think the Bengals pull it out in a close one. Now, as far as the Reds go, it's the Castellinis.
0: Yes.
17: The Castellinis. Please talk about these guys. if they made no money on the year after all expenses and they broke even on the books, they still get the value of the team going up $500 million to $1 billion a year. That's what they hang on to. They're probably selling the younger Castellini, probably sell them 6-7 years when the value is so high. And retire, but in the meantime, we got to put up with this, you know, $150,000 or $150 million salary caps and such. You know, Brewers might be able to do it, but we don't have the player development to do that. Hey, thanks, Lance.
0: Hey, Jeff, thank you. That's a lot to digest there. I think my final takeaway on the Reds will be: do not believe for a second they're hurting for money. And let's also understand the revenue sharing and the money they're getting as a small market team as well. But I've got a much more expansive thought on that in just a second. Let me wrap up Bengals talk in Trenton. How about Pat on 700 WLW? Hey, Pat.
18: Hey, Lance. Hey, I'm calling. I want to talk about how big of an impact Dexter Lawrence has been.
0: Yes.
18: And I noticed that B.J. Hill wasn't in. I don't know what happened. But my point is, I saw McCormick holding his leg, and it was on Twitter, X. Yep. Is that something that like, is going to become, like, prevalent now? Or are we going to be seeing this, like, every week?
0: I think in some form, unfortunately, and maybe that becomes something the Bengals have to make officials aware of before the game and say, hey, you got to keep an eye on this because our guy in the middle is getting manhandled by not just one guy but two guys on every play. And I mean, I could see a conversation where you say, we understand he's really good and requires a double team, but let's keep it within the lines of fairness, because I would say at times it's been a little unfair how they've treated Dexter Lawrence so far this season.
18: I agree, because I think when he's in there healthy, getting through, breaking through that line, I mean, you can see the linebackers, they're 10 times better. Yep. You can see everybody else operating 10 times better. It's just, it scares me if they're going to be able to get away with that. And just how it's a snowball effect, I think, on the defense.
0: Yeah, no question. And again, if I'm Zach, I kind of pull one aside before the game and say, hey, as we go over you know, ground rules and everything for this game, just do me a favor. Let's keep an eye on what they're doing to my guy. So maybe that becomes part of it on Sunday. Hey, Pat, thanks.
18: Hey, thank you.
0: Good talking to you. You know, the equivalent of the baseball ground rules conversation in home plate. And you say, hey, by the way. All right, when we come back, I'm going to do this as controlled as I can. But based on what was said yesterday by the Reds organization, I must say what I'm about to say after news. It's R&L Carrier Sports Talk presented by Kelsey Chevrolet on 700 WLW.
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2: An NFL owner is suspended. This is the 7:30 report. I'm Matt Reese. The owner of the San Francisco 49ers under suspension tonight. Jed York was busted in a prostitution sting in East Palestine in the Youngstown area in August.
22: Jed York is out for 6 games, and he has to pay the NFL a $500,000 fine for violating the league's personal conduct policy. York has not attended any games or league meetings this season, so he's been credited with 3 games already served in his 6-game suspension. York was arrested in a mobile home park in Ohio after police said he was trying to pay $160 for sex with a woman he believed was a prostitute. He was eventually charged with disorderly conduct. He pleaded no contest. Alex Stone, EBC News.
2: York is a graduate of Cardinal Mooney High School in Youngstown. He became the team president of the 49ers back in 2008. And now we have the latest traffic and weather together. A lot of problems tonight. Northern Kentucky and the Far East Side. First of all, 75 north from about 275 all the way to the river is slow. They are cleaning up that accident at Buttermilk Pike. But it's just slow go and heavy volume on this Friday night in the Cincinnati area. On the Far East Side, Anderson Township area, you got construction delays on both directions of 275 at 5 Mile.
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23: In the tri-state weather tonight, we're looking at gradual clearing after a chance of a shower, a 7 a.m. temperature of 52. Our Saturday, mostly sunny, a high of 70 degrees. At night, partly cloudy and a low down to 51. On Sunday, more sunshine and a high of 73. From your severe weather station, I'm 9 First Warning, Chief Meteorologist Steve Raleigh. 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
2: Rain across a portion of northern Kentucky, the Crittenden area, and then across the river into Ohio. But most of the rain has moved out of the Cincinnati area. 66 degrees. 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Keeping customers for life for the Bengals game against Jacksonville, Paycor Stadium on Sunday afternoon. Here's the weather. Perfect. Mostly sunny and 75. There's an update tonight on a flock camera controversy. Big announcement made by the Hamilton County Sheriff today.
24: The Hamilton County Sheriff's Office is pulling the plug on its flock camera program after a review of the license plate reader system. The Sheriff's Office says there are 75 of the cameras across the county and townships, but Sheriff Charmaine McGuffey said residents have raised concerns about how the technology is being used. Hamilton County now joins several other greater Cincinnati communities that have dropped flock cameras this summer as debate continues over privacy and the potential for misuse. I'm Brady Hopkins, News Radio 700 WLW.
2: Tony Romo's lost his job. He's been fired by CBS, so J.J. Watt is going to continue to work with Jim Nance. Romo was arrested in Milwaukee in July for suspicion of DUI, pleaded no contest to drunk driving last month. Remember Jeff Van Note? He was a legendary football player at the University of Kentucky and with the Atlanta Falcons. Jeff Van Note has died at the age of 80. Baseball playoffs continue tomorrow all day. Guardians and White Sox in Cleveland at 1 o'clock. The Braves at L.A. 4 o'clock. And the nighttime, New York at Tampa Bay, 6:30 start time. And San Diego at Milwaukee at 8:30. Dow Jones Industrial Average gained 250 today to 51,176. S&P 500 up 56. NASDAQ also up by 319. 7:34, next news coming up at 8. 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
0: That's what it says. R&L Carrier Sports Talk, presented by Kelsey Chevrolet. I'm Lance McAllister. I also have, I've got a Facebook page. Love your involvement in that. In fact, I posted moments ago the 170th edition of my random thoughts. Things about sports and TV and music and food and life that pop into my head. I collect them during the week or every 2 weeks, and I put them into a post. And I've done 170 of them as tonight. My Facebook page, Lance McAllister Sports Talk. Lance McAllister Sports Talk to read those. Off the Beaten Path topic coming up at 8 o'clock tonight. Saw a note today, Major League Baseball attendance up for the fourth consecutive year for the first time since 2004 to 2007. And yet staring down the barrel of a lockout come 11:59 p.m. on turning into December 1st. Overall this year, Major League Baseball drew 71 million fans, highest total since 2017. Five teams topped 3 million. The Dodgers led the way at 4 million. The biggest gains, the Rays, the White Sox, the Jays, Mariners, and Pirates in terms of ticket increase. Biggest drops in order, Pirates, Astros, Royals, Reds, and Rockies. Reds attendance down about, 8.3%. They drew 1.99 million, a total decline of 179,000 fans this year, about 2,200 per game. That from Major League Baseball. All right, my goal is to remain calm. I wrote about this today. while yesterday was the year in review, Nick Kroll and Brad Metter met with the beat writers, wrap up the season. And Phil Castellini made it a point to be there. He's never there at the end of the year for that meet. He made it a point to be there. And he told the beat writers, my coming here today is about showing we are 100% behind these guys, Nick Kroll and Brad Metter, on taking this team to the next level and solving the challenges that we have to do that and sticking with our strategy. End quote. So short answer, stick with the plan. And Phil said, and I quote, I think this group has the capability to deliver what the fans deserve, and we want to continue until we do, end quote. Capabilities based on what? What evidence has ever been offered that Nick Kroll and Brad Metter have the capabilities to deliver what you and me deserve that would lead them to continue doing what they're doing? Would be one of my many questions. Oh, by the way, Nick and Brad are currently doing an audit on the organization. The two who built this are doing the audit to figure out what's wrong. That, ladies and gentlemen, is the very definition of insanity. For 13 straight years, the Reds have failed to win more than 83 games in a season. For 14 straight years, they have finished no better than third place. For 21 years, they have not only failed to deliver on their promise to the fans, they haven't come close. Since 2006, the Reds are 156 games under 500. That winning percentage, I think it's 476, is the seventh worst in baseball over the last 21 years. They haven't won a postseason series since 95. Their 31-year drought is the longest in baseball. In fact, I saw this today from Codify Baseball. This is hard to believe. The gap between the Reds' last winning a playoff series and the other furthest away is the Angels. They won a series in 2009. So it goes Angels won a series in 09, the Reds all the way down at 1995. Furthest away of any team in baseball from a playoff series win. Hell, they've never won a postseason game at Great American Ballpark. If ever a situation demanded, screamed for change, new ways, new ideas, new eyeballs, new leadership, new vision. .. It would be this one. Phil Castellini said yesterday, we hear the fans loud and clear. The outcomes of this particular season are not good enough. Do you hear the fans? The outcomes aren't good enough? Wow. Yet, the architect of a rebuild that landed the Reds in last place this year, 26 games out, 4 years after starting the rebuild, is returning. The same genius that wasted the seasons of Ellie and Sal and Chase, surrounding them with Triple A talent, that group coming back. But have no fear. Nick Kroll added this gem yesterday. He said they need to be better when they add mid-tier veteran free agents. Well, all I got to say is hurry up and put that on a billboard on the cut in the hill for my drive home tonight. Reds baseball 2027. Better at identifying veteran mid-tier free agents. I get chills. What serious, competent organization has a mouthpiece delivering a message to the fan base that includes, we need to get better when we add mid-tier veteran free agents? You have got to be kidding me. But remember, accountability is not required when what's happening is deemed acceptable. What is happening is acceptable. Otherwise, there'd be change. Well, I guess they did get rid of the assistant hitting coach. So there you go. 2 years ago, the accountability was firing David Bell. This year, the accountability is moving on from the assistant hitting coach. That's the equivalent of accountability in this organization because everybody in the organization is okay with what's going on. I can't stress this enough. I'm getting fired up. I'm going to take a breath. If what was happening wasn't acceptable, there would be mass change. And someone whose fingerprints are on the ladder of this organization since 2003, 23 years from Nick Kroll in this organization, if accountability was a thing, Nick Kroll would not be allowed another shot at this. Yesterday, Phil Castellini told the beat writers, quote, "We need baseball guys to make baseball decisions." Great. Hire some. Then get out of the way and then audit this. It's infuriating. Your reaction for a segment maybe before the top of the hour. Another note on Reds offense and Chris Vlake as we continue. 513-749-7000. 1-800-THE-BIG-ONE. The Off the Beaten Path topic, remembering and celebrating Nuxie, coming up at 8:06 tonight. It's R&L Carrier Sports Talk presented by Kelsey Chevrolet. 700 WLW.
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0: Hey, close it up on 8 o'clock. Close it in. Close it up. Close it in. Closing down. We're heading towards 8 o'clock. News time. Then the off-the-beaten-path topic. 22 years ago tomorrow, the anniversary of Nuxey signing off. Final broadcast of the old left-hander. You will hear the post-game show, the exchange between Marty and Joe. And then I would love to hear from you. I say this every year. As long as I'm blessed to do this, I'm going to honor and celebrate and remember and smile and feel good about Nuxey at this point, because it's the end of a broadcast season. And you know what it was like when the season was over. No more Marty and Joe until the next season. And I want to play the audio to let you hear what they meant to each other. And then I want to hear stories from you of just memories and moments, and whether it was a personal meeting or a connection you made through the radio. I just like celebrating Nuxey. We'll do that coming up in the 8 o'clock hour tonight with hopefully your help as well. Indiana we go. And Brian, you were on 700 WLW.
20: Yes, Lance. I've been listening to you for a long time, and I've over the years, I've enjoyed it very much. But tonight I was compelled to call in. I just wanted to say thank you for having the cojones to say what's right, or maybe what I should say, what's wrong with this Reds organization. I'm sure with your job, it's probably not an easy thing for you to do, but I appreciate the fact that you're willing to stand up and say, you know, what's going on and truly call them out. One thing I always appreciated about Marty Brenneman as well, but I thank you for doing that.
0: Well, your words mean a great deal to me. I'm very, obviously, as a lifelong fan, I'm very passionate about this, and it infuriates me, and it insults me what has happened to this franchise. And I feel like it needs to be said. I think it's fair criticism, and I'm going to keep saying it until something changes, because I don't accept what's happening with Reds baseball. I just don't.
20: Amen.
0: Hey,
20: Amen.
0: Brian, have a great weekend.
20: You too. Thank you, Lance.
0: Thank you. Appreciate you checking in. There is other Reds news today. Well, actually, it's carryover from yesterday. We didn't have a chance to talk about it last night because of the roundtable show. But Chris Valleca is returning as the Reds hitting coach. Now, I know. Oh! They did move on from their assistant hitting coach, William Remillard. I can guarantee you, I had no idea their assistant hitting coach was named Will Remillard. I can only imagine the dramatic impact he had on their offense this year. And the Reds hit .229 as a team, worst in baseball. Their on-base percentage of .305 was worst in baseball. Their slugging was 25th. Their OPS was 25th. They struck out 25.5% of the time. That tied for the most in Major League Baseball. Think about that. 25.5% of the time a Reds player went to the plate, they struck out. Tied with the Angels for the most. They struck out the second most times in the game. 1,544. The average Major League team struck out about 200 times fewer than. The Reds were 27th in runs scored. And their team batting average took a dip of some 16 points from the year before. I'm going to maintain this, though. The Reds' issue is not their hitting coach. The Reds' issue, among many, is talent evaluation, bringing in talent. This team doesn't need another hitting coach. This team needs better hitters. A new hitting coach would be the seventh in 14 years. Would you rather have a new hitting coach, or would you just rather the Reds get better players? Drives me crazy. I have no idea what Chris Felica does. He's a hitting coach. I have no idea what a hitting coach today in Major League Baseball does. The game has totally changed. They look at iPads, and they break down swings, and there's exit velocity, and there's spin rate on pitches, and there's launch angle, and all that stuff. I really don't care. I just know this. I am not going to subscribe to the Reds' issues being solved by firing the hitting coach. That's an easy out for this organization. I don't give them that pass, because you better well damn well believe it. It's surprising they're retaining him, because that would have been a great shiny object to wave in front of the fans and say, oh, look here. Look, we fired the hitting coach. We're going to be better. Get better players. Do you know, I looked up out of curiosity, and I'm very passionate about this, about not scapegoating hitting coaches, but demanding better talent acquisition by the organization. I looked at the 12 hitting coaches that are left in the, or that began the postseason. 12 teams in the postseason, 12 hitting coaches. I'm going to give for you the Cliff Notes version of their resumes as players, okay? Because I think the thought is, well, Chris Valleca, how can he be a hitting coach? He hit like .215 in his major league career. Okay, so let me give you a rundown here. The Yankees hitting coach is James Rowson. He was a .193 career hitter, reaching low A in the minor leagues. The Dodgers hitting coach is Robert Van Skoyak. He didn't even play in the minor leagues. The Brewers hitting coach is Eric Thiessen. Eric Thiessen not only never played minor league baseball, he was a pitcher at Illinois State. The Brewers hitting coach was a college pitcher. The Cubs hitting instructor, Dustin Kelly, got as high as double A, where he played 24 games. The Astros hitting coach, Vic Rodriguez, got to the majors, 28 plate appearances. The Braves hitting coach hit .217 in 133 major league games. His name is Tim Hires. The Padres hitting coach is the former major leaguer Steven Souza Jr., .229 hitter, 8 years in the big leagues. Phillies hitting coach is Kevin Long, played 3 seasons at AAA. It's as high as he got, hit .234. You know who the Rays hitting coach is? The Tampa Bay Rays. The Rays way. Chad Mottola. That Chad Mottola. 200 batting average in 59 major league games with the Reds. The Red Sox hitting coach is John Soderpolis. Did not play in the minor leagues. The White Sox hitting coach is Derek Showman. He played independent ball, never played affiliated minor league baseball. And finally, the Guardians hitting coach is Grant Fink. Got as high as A ball. He hit .231 in A ball. one hitting coach of the 12 playoff teams. Well, I take that back. Three made it to the major leagues. Nobody hit higher than 229. There is one hitting coach in Major League Baseball who was a 300 hitter for his major league career, and one who made an all-star team. Kevin Seitzer. That's it. The idea that a hitting coach has to be a 300 major league hitter who won batting titles changed a long time ago. Has nothing to do with it. And I say that as a completely different argument to Chris Valleca. That's just a side note for those who believe that Valleca can't be the hitting coach because he wasn't a very good major league hitter. The Reds are not a very good offense because the Reds don't have enough good players. You know why Ellie hit? Ellie hit because he's a really good player. He didn't hit because of Chris Valleca. You think Sal Stewart's going to win Rookie of the Year because of Chris Valleca? He's going to win Rookie of the Year because he's a damn good player. What would you expect anybody, Chris Valleca or otherwise, to do with Key Brian Hayes, TJ Friedl, Noelvé Marte, Matt McClain, Will Benson, and the cast of characters they rolled out as Major League players this year? And that's Chris Valleca's fault? What's the old saying about chicken salad? I mean, give me a break. And stop giving the Reds the out of blaming the hitting coach. Blame the Reds because Nick Kroll and Brad Meador can't acquire proven Major League talent, and they can't draft and develop Major League talent. They can sign Jamer Candelario. They can sign for Key Brian Hayes. It just drives me nuts. I should have avoided the Reds tonight. I really should have just avoided the Reds tonight. It's exhausting. 8 o'clock hour will be fun, I promise. Nuxie. Next, R&L Carrier Sports Talk, presented by Kelsey Chevrolet, 700 WLW.
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2: Hamilton County Sheriff pulls the plug on flock cameras. This is the 8 o'clock report. I'm Matt Reese. The technology is a big help to police. Flock cameras can read license plates, can help investigators gather intel, but lots of people don't like the idea of being watched over. And the Hamilton County Sheriff says they're not going to use the flock cameras any longer.
3: The Hamilton County Sheriff's Office is ending its use of the flock camera program after pausing the license plate